0: is yet to clarify the discrepancy in the valuation of the seized substance. The sharp discrepancy in valuation has raised questions over how the estimated street value was arrived at, whether different methodologies were used by authorities and prosecutors, and whether the substance was subjected to scientific laboratory analysis for confirmation. The two Malawian nationals and one Zambian national remain in custody while their papers are confirmed and their profiles are put together by police. It is not yet clear whether any additional charges will be added as investigations continue. Dimakatso Leshoro, Eyewitness News.
1: And the Correctional Services Department has dismissed claims that more than 28,000 high-risk parolees have absconded. The department was responding to an Amabungane investigation that found thousands of parolees, including convicted murderers, rapists, and armed robbers, are untraced by the correctional service staffers assigned to monitor them. The publication reported that fewer than 1,000 prison officials are responsible for monitoring approximately 44,000 parolees across the country. Amabungane reporter Orin Singh.
2: The Department of Correctional Service has done away with what they called tracking and tracing units. These were units within the department that had the sole responsibility of actively going out and looking for parolees who have absconded.
1: Meanwhile, Correctional Services spokesperson Singaba Kunqumalo says a staff complement of 1,764 officials are responsible for supervising parolees and probationers. He adds reports that the department has abandoned efforts to trace absconders are incorrect.
3: The tracking and tracing teams were reinstated by the current national commissioner to say that we still need those teams because there is work to be done. It may have been closed previously due to resource issues, although even the situation has not changed much in terms of the budgetary constraint, but it's the team that you need across all provinces.
1: And in your weather, Gauteng can anticipate a partly cloudy Saturday, Johannesburg dropping to overnight lows of 5 degrees, peaking at 22, Pretoria 6 and 23, Vereeniging 3 and 22 degrees. Cape Town will be partly cloudy, becoming clear, with a gentle southeasterly breeze at a low of 13 and a high of 20. That's a wrap of your Eyewitness News.
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6: Well, the book we're looking at, it's called One Word. It's by Pepe Moraes. He is the Group Chief Executive Officer at Joe Public. Pepe, it's really good to talk to you. It's been a very long time. Thank you so much for joining us.
7: Thank you so much, Stephen. It's been a long time, you're right. But thank you.
6: It seemed to me that in a way, your book, The Power of Simplicity in a Complex Business World, is actually about getting us up in the morning, why it is that we get up. And you, for you, it's about one word. I suppose it's about purpose. What were you trying to do with this book?
7: I suppose what I'm interested in as a co-founder of our own business is business sustainability. And the average lifespan of Western businesses has declined from about 7 years to 17 years on average. So I'm looking for a way to build businesses so that they're more sustainable.
6: It's interesting you look back at some businesses being around for a long time. I mean, we were speaking to the chief financial officer at Santam, and there's a business that's going around for a long time. The big banks have managed to do that. What do old businesses get right?
7: Well, I suppose old businesses have scaled, so they become big ships with momentum. So it's always questionable how long will they really sustain that? Like, how long is a business built to last? In Japan, you've got businesses that's over 1,000 years old. I'm more interested in the middle sector. So I would say businesses with revenue between 10 million and 300 million. So that portion before they corporatized, that's the market I'm interested in, how you can actually build those businesses to last, especially in a country where we're looking for jobs.
6: Mm. So what for you would be the reason? And I mean, I imagine purpose is part of it.
7: I'm betting everything I've got on this concept called purpose, which is something I discovered 18 years ago. And it's because the majority of the world is still following Milton Friedman's way, which is the reason a business exists is to make capital. And I'm not negating the nobility and the importance of money, but it's the lifeblood of business, but we don't wake up every morning to make blood. And that's my belief, which I'm putting forward as a hypothesis, but it actually really is a belief and approach to business, which I think is a new way compared to the old way of business.
6: I can sometimes go into a company. I mean, I went into a retail chain just before Christmas. They sell stationery. I was looking for something particular. It was quite a complicated thing to find. The shop assistant greeted me as I walked in. When I explained, when I showed her on my cell phone what it was, she knew immediately where it was, what the price was. I was in and out in about 2 minutes, and over the Christmas system season, Pepe, I mean, that's a minor miracle. And as I walked out, I resolved to myself, I'm going to go back to this shop every opportunity that I get. What does that company have that other companies don't have? How have they been able to inculcate that that purpose across clearly all of their employees?
7: So that's so interesting. So I've almost got the complete opposite with a retailer that I had an opposite experience. And I'll never go back there. But I would guess there's a stronger culture in that business, because ultimately, to me, that's your true differentiator is the culture. Because businesses are people. That's what businesses are, a collective of people offering their consumers or their clients an offering, a product or service. But ultimately, it's people. So what is sitting at the heart of the business that actually make people love to be there during the working hours? And statistically, 84 out of 100 people, global stat and factual, are not actually at work because they love being there. They're just there because they're in the capitalistic system and they can't wait to get to 5 and they can't wait to get to Friday and they resent Mondays. So what can we bake into business that makes people actually bring their full potential to businesses? And to me, that's culture and a strong belief within a business that it stands for more than just the making of money. Money is a byproduct of something greater. The better that culture, and maybe that business you experience had a stronger culture than other retailers.
6: How do you inculcate culture across an entire business? Lots of different divisions by their nature, even a medium-sized business will have perhaps different branches in different places, people who don't know each other very well. I mean, there's a whole business in doing this. I mean, as you know, Pepe, it's not actually an easy thing. There are obviously ways to do it.
7: So that, I think, is a fascinating thing, because I also happen to be in advertising, which means communication. And this idea, so people are assuming the one word means purpose, but what I'm putting forward in this book is that each business, that a business is not just a business, you know, like we are not just humans, we are human beings. So I'm putting forward the potential way of approaching business, that a business is a business being. So it might have a human name. The business gets given a name by a founder mostly, like you give birth to a child, you give a child a name. That's a human name. But at the being of the business, at its heart, it's got another word. And to me, if I'm employing 2, 5, 10,000 people, if I can get everyone to understand that the business stands for something more than just money, and that is sort of captured in one word. And having worked with various businesses of various scales, it's interesting, there's always one word in the unconscious of a business. And often it's linked to the founder.
6: How do you, so the founder is able to create a culture that's around that word. Even companies like Woolworths, I mean, they're one of your examples, or Nedbank, for example. I mean, they're able to do that across a massive, massive business.
7: So Woolworths is a great example, because if you go back, I think it's 1931 or 33, when Sonnenberg founded Woolworths, and in his original intention statement, he had the word quality. And because it was then managed to, he handed over to his son. So there was a second generation founder in that business that kept on building that business. And that's almost 100-year-old business, and built that business on this notion of quality. And quality is today still at the heart of Woolworths. And in fact, Woolworths is one of the very few brands in the world where if you had to ask consumers, a decent sample size of 1,500 people, 70% plus will say quality is the one word Woolworths stand for. So what, and it's also said, one of the executives stated that it's the invisible glove that holds the company together. So this idea of one word at the heart of business that can actually drive its culture for me is very powerful because Einstein said, you know, simplicity is genius, and we always overcomplicate our businesses. So it's a call to get back to the simplicity, back to the heart of business.
6: If you look through company reports and things, you know, they'll all claim that they're not there just to produce capital. You have to actually be honest and authentic in that. I hate the word authentic too for various reasons, but you have to be, you actually do have to live it. And I imagine the leadership is absolutely key to that.
7: So that was the biggest insight in my doctoral journey, because I went and really took a deep dive in it, because everyone is struggling with implementation and everyone defaults back to just the bottom line, which is our top priority, but it's called the bottom line. But it's the number one thing we look at on executive teams. So that was the big thing I was interested in. And if you really want to build a business that is more purposeful, and let's say you have 10 leaders at the top of that business on your board, if those leaders are not clear on their own individual purposes, if they don't know their own individual words that they stand for, it becomes impossible to implement. So implementation of purpose is the Achilles heel. And that was what I was trying to solve for, even in our own business, where we've created a purpose for our business through bankruptcy back in 2009, 2010. And even in our own business, we are not as on purpose as we can be. But it excites me, because if we can achieve what we have being 10% on purpose, imagine the room for growth.
6: So, I mean, you do that. It takes a while. I mean, is it all a journey, Pepe? You sort of have to keep going. But clearly, from what you say, you will see the results, and the results will absolutely be worth it.
7: I've got so much data, and that's what it's almost like incomprehensible that people don't embrace it more. I think it is because it's really difficult to firstly to cognitively understand, but then to also implement. But there's so much data that businesses that really are more on purpose, like the Patagonias of the world, that are more profitable. So it is definitely an approach that's more profitable. It does not negate the importance of capital in the business. Money is the lifeblood. I mean, your business will die without it. That's true. And money is very noble because it sustains livelihoods. So we're not negating the importance of money, but I'm saying it's a byproduct of something far greater than just the business exists to make capital.
6: Pepe Marais, thanks very much indeed. Really good to talk to you. Dr. Pepe Marais, the author of the book One Word, The Power of Simplicity in a Complex Business World. And as you know, he's the co-founder of Joe Public.
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8: Graham is correcting my pronunciation of Colcacchio. I will die on that hill. Double C-H is pronounced C-K in Italian. Colcacchio. And Solly says, I previously told him I'll die on the hill about the correct pronunciation of Sauvignon Blanc. You see, if you're French, you say Sauvignon Blanc. I'm not French. I'm South African. And the correct way to pronounce the grape in South Africa is Sauvignon Blanc. And that is a hill I will die on.
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12: Canal Walk is or has proudly partnered with the fantastic NGO U-Turn, of course you know U-Turn Homeless Ministries, to help combat homelessness. It's really a big step up from the previous arrangement. U-Turn's mobile thrift bus operated from the mall's bus lane, I think entrance 3. And I'm absolutely thrilled to be joined by U-Turn's communications manager, Steve Underwood, and Joseph, who is a U-Turn champion, to talk about what makes U-Turn special enough to now get its own shop. It's good to have you with us. Thanks so much for coming in. Steve, tell us, how did this all come about? What do you do, and how does this shop now fit into this your skills development program?
13: Yeah, so U-Turn, we equip individuals with skills to overcome homelessness, and that's a phased journey from living on the street to being sober, housed and employed long term. And the way we do that is through that phased journey, as I said, and our phase three is a work readiness phase, where we really prepare our clients for employability, give them skills and confidence to transition into work in the open labor market. So we have a retail bus that, you know, sells clothing on the road, and we used to park it outside of Canal Walk, and we were very grateful for that relationship. And I think it was not very accessible for shoppers to actually find the bus, to be honest. And so, yeah, in the last few months, they've actually invited us to have a store inside the mall. So it's great. We're now inside entrance 3, shop 177, and it's fantastic to be able to have that space where more people can see us, reach us, and it gives champions like Joseph more opportunity to interact with customers and build skills and yeah, just tell more people about U-Turn.
12: Is this part of Canal Walk's social responsibility? Because I imagine that it costs a pretty penny to have a shop in Canal Walk.
13: Yeah, so it is part of their social responsibility. We've been doing a few things together for a while. We do stuff over Mandela Day, clothing drives, obviously with the bus. But now, yeah, this shop is one of those benefits as well. So, I mean, kudos to them. They really do think with their heart, very socially responsible. And, yeah, it's a fantastic opportunity for our clients to be in a premium space. You know, we a lot of our thrift shops are in sort of back streets or smaller areas. So, yeah, it's nice to be in a fantastic mall like Canal Walk.
12: Doors are already open?
13: Already open, already
12: What's
13: trading.
12: What's footfall been like? Okay, I'm heading up. My mother keeps saying she loves a thrift. She loves Canal Walk. This is a perfect marriage for her. So what's footfall been like since you've had doors open?
13: It's been trading well. So yeah, we're open 9 till 9, just like any other store.
12: Excellent.
13: And the turnover's been good. I think Joseph can speak to it because he's actually in the shop itself. So
12: okay.
13: Yeah.
12: Joseph, good to have you with us. Tell us a little bit about your background, your story, and then we can talk about the store.
14: Okay, so I was born in District 6. I was born in District 6. Well,
12: yep.
14: I was addicted to drugs, gangsterism, and any other bad thing you can ever do. You understand? And I was very young when I found this stuff. And I had nobody at that time guiding me in the right direction, you know, no proper fatherhood as well, you know, to fall into the right direction. And I did anything and everything to survive in order to keep where I want to be and having to be safe on the streets. So I came to U-Turn not too long ago. I was referred to U-Turn by a church, and this lady was very polite and she told me about U-Turn. I didn't know about U-Turn, and she explained to me the services they render and provide, and I was like, okay, you know, I got nowhere to go to, nobody to turn to, let me find out what is this U-Turn. And ever since, I've been on this journey with U-Turn now for a year, almost 2 years now. If I open my eyes again, this year's almost past,
12: yeah.
14: You understand? And it's been quite a journey. The change has been uncomfortable, but you know, I stuck in the program.
12: There's a lot respect of support.
14: You know, and they reach out, you know, there's so much improvement in the stores as well. And just speaking about Canal, You know, it's a privilege to work in Canelo because I got a lot of customers, not just from South Africa, tourists as well, asking me a thrift store in a mall like this, you know, and it's kind of funny because I had the same thought, you know, having a thrift store in a shopping center like Canelo.
12: Where you've got some big brands and stuff, yeah.
14: You understand what I'm trying to say, and even my Uber driver asked me the same thing last night, and I was like, you know what, I'm not going to explain, try figure out, you know. But there's a lot of improvement in that store, you know, and I pretty much thought there won't be as much customers, you know, but every day we are booming and buzzing with customers.
12: Wow.
14: Customers wanting to know about U-Turn, what services we're rendering, how they can help, what they can do to donate, you know, and it's very nice, you know, to see people actually wanting to partake in these certain activities by helping, you know, because I know a lot of people, you know, just to be honest, that walks past somewhere and says, ah, you know, it's just another homeless person. Mm-hmm. That's how I felt in addiction, that everybody's against you. But deep down inside, everybody has somewhat of compassion, you know. And I saw this when I parted the journey with U-Turn. And I saw so many people coming out, you know. And where I started my journey, I think that was that was the greatest place I can start my journey, you know. It was this place called Powerhouse in Kenilworth, you know, in Claremont, actually. Mm-hmm. And it was a very beautiful place. I met really great people. They worked with me throughout all my attitudes. And
12: We all have that in those early days of recovery when we are still, we might be off the drugs, but we're still absolutely mad.
14: Exactly.
12: I relate to that hard. Just tell me the thing about, and you know, we talk about this in recovery, it's about giving back as well. An awful lot was given to you, an opportunity was given to you, and you are now having the opportunity to pay that back. What role has service played in keeping you sober and living the life that you now live, Joseph?
14: So the life I'm living now is basically, as young as I am, you know, is to also help others, you know, because I got help from a specific person. And if I could just see her one more time and give her, you know, a heartfelt thank you, I would do it, you know, and just even she take her listening. Out for the day. You know, and she was a really kind person. And I think in today's life, the way society is today, I think we need more of that people that has that, you know, they will leave whatever they're busy with just to help that certain person that they see needs the help more than themselves, you know. And I want to be that person, you know. Not necessarily putting my needs, you know, others' needs before mine. But, you know, in that moment, just having that, you know, that large amount of compassion and just directing them to where they can find help.
12: If people want to support the store, Joseph, what can they do? How can they do that? Do they bring things in directly to the store? How does it work?
14: So we have this system where we have the bus and then we have the store inside.
12: Yeah.
14: So as Steve has said, it's not very, very accessible for the people to find the bus as quickly as they can. That's why the store is there, you know, and it's at entrance 3. So if you have any unwanted goods or stuff that's just been catching dust, you know, in your house, you can always bring it to U-Turn. If it's larger items like furniture as well, you can give us a call, check us out on the website, and then we will send some transport to pick it up for you, and we'll make it much more easier for you.
12: He's off for your job there, Steve. He's done everything now. He's like the ambassador. Listen, Steve, I will just end with you. What's next for U-Turn? What is told for you guys?
13: So we're very much about expansion. We want to create pathways out of homelessness for accessible for every person in South Africa. We've just opened a shop in Pretoria. Yep, we're expanding. We're in Joburg, Pretoria, Cape Town, and just constantly growing. So I think for us, it's just about trying to make those pathways more accessible, because we believe that every person living on the street has that intrinsic value 100%. And potential. And you can hear it in Joseph, just the way he speaks and how his life is. That now he's actually contributing to society and he's able to be independent and come to a place of thriving. And we believe that's possible for everyone living on the street. But it's not about U-Turn. We can't do it on our own. We need that help from everyone. So, I mean, listeners can jump on our website, homeless.org.za. They can see how they can get involved. They can donate goods. They can even just support our stores. You know, come and visit. You'll find amazing bargains there. So, Yeah, support our social enterprises and then chat to our champs, because you'll actually hear different stories and your mind will change on what it means to be homeless. And yeah, that's what we want. We love that changing of narratives of the potential inside somebody.
12: I agree.
13: And I think our nation is full of potential. We've got so much to offer to the world, but we just need to come together and get it right.
12: It's always a privilege to meet U-Turn champions. Joseph, thank you. Keep going a day at a time. Well done on your sobriety and well done on everything that you're doing. Steve, lovely to have you with us. Absolutely fantastic. Folks, go and pay them a visit there at the U-Turn store at Canal Walk, either as a shopper, a donator, or both.
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15: My guest today on A Song, A Book and A Dish has starred in movies and on television series and regularly and often and with great distinction on the stage. We spoke to her a couple of weeks back. She's a voice coach who's worked with actors, helping them to craft credible South African accents so they can play the parts for which they have been cast. She works as well as a lecturer, acting to inspire and educate the next generation of people who will do that kind of work in our theatre, in our movies, and so on. Dr. Fiona Ramsey. So, Fiona, I mean, you grew up in Joburg. You describe it as the leafy suburb of Forest Town. Lots of jacaranda trees, lions roaring at night from the zoo nearby. How do you think where you grew up shaped who you became?
16: Oh, I think very much so. I think, you know, we are all aware of, you know, the kind of regime that we lived under. But at the same time, being quite young, you were maybe not as aware as you might have been. And I think the carefree days, the carefree nature of life in those days, for certain members of us, was very much more different. You could run in the streets, you know, people talk about it. I don't know if you've ever heard about that book by Dennis Hurston called I Remember King Kong,
15: mm-hmm.
16: The musical. And it's a litany, basically just a litany of, I remember when tennis balls were white.
15: Yes.
16: I remember when grass used to stick on your long wooden socks. And I think those are the memories of growing up in Johannesburg. I think absolutely where you grow up changes, influences very much how you develop as a person. I think growing up in Johannesburg was exciting, dangerous, but exciting.
15: So you went to Saxonwold Primary, then you went to St. Mary's. At what point is being on stage starting to get into your blood?
16: So I was a ballet dancer, you know, a little girl in ballet shoes from the age of four. My dream was never to be realized. So I've always been sort of hovering in the wings of the theater. But it was only really when I had to direct the house school play at St. Mary's that I had to take over the role, because it was the opening, it was the St. John's Metric Dance Night. And so my leading lady thought the lure of the hockey pitch and a kiss was far more exciting than the stage. So she decided to go off and I took over. And that actually galvanized, I suppose, or endorsed, affirmed my wanting to pursue acting.
15: What else did you like at school and what else were you good at? I know the two are not necessarily the same thing.
16: I think I used to love tennis. I was quite a good tennis player. But as always, when you go through that sort of adolescent phase, it's far nicer to be looking cool and groovy and in jeans and not doing very much, you know. It was kind of considered a bit unhip to be sportive, you know. It was a little too serious. Everyone just hung out and looked cool. So, but I loved extramural studies at school. I loved drama. And I think I probably might not have become an actor had they offered drama at school, because it was an extramural activity, that it was so sort of exciting and enticing, I think. But school generally, I enjoyed very much. I enjoyed communal sports and communal doing things together. I loved bossing people around and telling them what to do. So, you know, it was a fine place for me to develop.
15: I would imagine the family dinner table would have been an interesting place, with one caveat, your dad, Raymond Lowe, is editor of the Rand Daily Mail. So I'm not too sure, given the print deadlines, how often he was there for dinner. Your mom, Jean Ramsey Lowe, was also involved in journalism and writing a weekly newsletter called the Southern African Report. You, the youngest, brother Derek, and your late brother Alistair, when you were all gathered around the table, what kind of, I mean, the conversation must have been very interesting.
16: Well, when my

0: we were encouraged to talk. We were encouraged to have a glass of wine with our parents and not to go, please, no, not for me. And to, you know, enter into adult conversation. We were expected to do that. So I think, you know, he was very fond of us, my father. He liked, I think he missed out on a lot of our development in some ways. Maybe he was happy about that. But no, he was very encouraging and very supportive. They were both very supportive parents on anything their children decided to do, which was a wonderful. It was wonderful to grow up in that sort of environment.
1: So, food. We ask you to pick a couple of things. Vegetarian food is that your constant choice that you only eat vegetarian? You've given us halloumi cheese with chili coulis or freshly boiled artichokes, and we've got a whole lot of sauces to put on the leaves. Have you not been eating meat for a while?
0: I haven't eaten meat for, I think, about 50 years.
1: Goodness, okay.
0: I became a vegetarian many, many years ago. I married a bass player who was a vegan, so that sort of put pay to that for a while. But I think, as we hurtle towards this 22nd century, and we have all these terrible climate issues and food issues, I think we have to steer towards a much more, a much cleaner way of living, and much cleaner way of eating, and a much less corrosive to our systems and to the planet. So without being a goody two-shoes, I'm very aware of veganism and of fruits and vegetables. And as I get older, I prefer it. I prefer a raw diet.
1: You gave us a choice of two books. I suspect there's a connection between the two. Let me give people both of the titles and then share with us briefly why these books come to mind out of, I would imagine, the thousands you've read by now. Simone de Beauvoir, The Second Sex, and then Nobody's Girl, which is, I assume, is the story of Virginia Roberts Giuffre, if I've pronounced that correctly, who has spoken very candidly about her experience in the terrible things going on around Jeffrey Epstein. But you picked those two. Tell us why you picked them.
0: We couldn't be at a riper time globally with Virginia Giuffre coming out, you know, with this heinous and drug trafficking at such a pitch all over.
1: Yes.
0: It's just such a pandemic. So that's what really kind of very. But why I thought of Simone de Beauvoir, I was exposed to her when I was fairly young, and she was in 1936. She was sort of discovering and breaking the boundaries of feminism and thoughts like that. And it just struck me today that it's such a long time ago since she made those inroads. We haven't seemed to have progressed very far. So it was almost in deference to what women still are going through, particularly in societies where gender-based violence is just out of control, and where organized crime and racketing and drug trafficking, sex trafficking is also so rife. I mean, I don't know whether this will be covered up or whatever, but I think she was a very brave girl to do that. And I think it sort of segues beautifully today with our 21st of November, which I think will stand as a time for us to really kind of stand for women. I noticed that it's being spearheaded by Women for Change. I kind of think that's so archaic. Do you know what I mean? Like, goodness, it's women for now. Quality.
1: So Fiona, I need to move on to your song, just checking the clock. Now, you've picked something that you've sung not just while steaming your artichokes, but you actually did a whole show around the music of Marian Faithfull. You've chosen Ballad of Lucy Jordan, the iconic album 1979 Broken English. Again, lots of music in your life, but you've picked this. Tell us.
0: I think what is interesting about songs, it's a bit like when Joni Mitchell revisited Both Sides Now. She sings it as a young, pure, you know, pure voiced girl. And when she revisits it now, there's something unbelievably poignant about it. And I think that's very similar with Marian Faithfull, because she sang it all the way through her career and it became her anthem.
1: Yeah, it's a wonderful song, and thank you so much for sharing with us, Fiona Ramsey, your song.

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1: You loved this conversation when it first happened.
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1: You're listening to the Best of Talk.
3: We are looking at why it is that sometimes car manufacturers will take one car that's already been made and then give it a different brand, a different name, depending on which car manufacturer it is. And there is currently a car on the road. It is a vehicle that seems to be shared by Toyota and Suzuki. So if you've ever wondered what that is, it's called badge engineering. But why do companies do this? And does it matter to you if there are two vehicles that look the same, but they are named differently, they are branded differently because of the car manufacturers? Joined on the line by our resident motoring enthusiast, Warren Tucker.
4: How are you doing?
3: Very well, thank you, Warren. And how are you?
4: I'm good, thank you. I know, you know, in South Africa, you sit down and you look at our car market and we're spoiled for choice and you're like, wow, I can pick any one of these vehicles out there, you know, and you'd think that when you bought a Toyota, you were buying a Toyota. When you bought a Suzuki, it's a Suzuki. When you bought a Nissan Bucky, you thought, well, I'm buying a Nissan Bucky, and it's just not the case. Badge engineering has been around for such a long time, and it's basically manufacturers sharing the R&D costs, sharing the development, and it's normally there to fill an entry-level segment of the market
3: right.
4: for a specific manufacturer or to fill gaps in their lineup. So if there's a specific vehicle that they don't have in their lineup, an entry-level vehicle or an entry-level sedan, then they will go out do a co-op with one of the manufacturers and rebadge a vehicle that's already out there. And normally the rebadging is headlights, some trim, maybe some interior stuff, but the overall build of the vehicle, the chassis, the gearbox, everything is all the same manufacturer. And that's how they keep the cost down on those vehicles.
3: And so, Warren, is this different too? So sometimes you'll hear especially if it's cars made within the same group, you'll hear that, you know, years ago there was a particular Audi that apparently had the Golf engine, because of course Audi and VW are owned by the same group. Is that the same thing as where manufacturers will use existing, they've already developed an engine, they've already developed a particular component, and they just use it in different brands? Is that the same thing as badge engineering, or does that only happen between brands? So it would be like VW and Toyota sharing an engine or a component.
4: No, well, the thing is there, it's R&D saving. So most of the time what will happen is you'll get a group of manufacturers that will get together and say, look, we need to develop an engine, all right? And they will then say, well, we'll develop the engine alongside each other and then manufacture the engine in one of the plants, okay? And that engine will then be supplied to all three manufacturers.
3: Mm-hmm.
4: An example of this was the Mini Cooper. That is a Peugeot 308 GTI engine in there.
3: Yes.
4: The difference between the Mini, the Peugeot, and the 1 Series at the time was that all those engines were the same. The gearboxes were different. The one had a 6-speed manual. The other had a 5-speed manual. In the BM's case, they were mated to an automatic, but same PSA, to the PSA design engine. If you scroll forward on that, there was a joint venture between Mercedes-Benz and Nissan, which fell flat on its face
3: right. Because
4: the X-Class was just a very expensive Nissan Navara. Yes, it had a Mercedes badge on it, an engine, and a changed dash, but everything else underneath was Nissan.
3: Right.
4: And, I mean, you paid so much more for the vehicle. You've got a similar situation with the Ford Ranger and the VW Amarok. I mean, if you purchase the Ford, the Amarok is so much more expensive than the Ford, but it's exactly the same thing. The Amarok uses a different engine, a powertrain, but everything else, I mean, it's so bad that when you walk up to the Amarok, if you look on the windows, there's a badge there that says Formoco. So that Formoco is Ford Motor Company. It's their parts.
3: Right.
4: Every single part on that vehicle is Ford, from the brake pads to the diff I mean, it's all interchangeable. All they did was they changed the front headlights, the back headlights, the interior, right? And changed the engine and jacked up the price with the VW.
3: Right. So even though these were kind of essentially similar cars or the same in many ways, you would still pay, you as the consumer, you would still pay a different amount. So for instance, the X-Trail did not cost as much as the Amarok. Part of what apparently sunk the X, the X-Class in South Africa was its cost. Yes, it was a Mercedes, but people saying, well, why would I spend this kind of money on a Bucky when there are other options? So even though they are the same car, depending on which brand is then badging it, you can pay different amounts for the same car.
4: Definitely. And the thing is, I think that was the problem with the X-Trail, because Mercedes marketed it as a Mercedes Bucky, but underneath it was a Nissan Navara, and it becomes a bit of an issue later to justify the massive price difference between the two. That's why you don't see the X-Trail on the road anymore. What you do see is you will see Nissan Navaras, they're still on the road. Other vehicles that are badge engineered is the Toyota 86. That's a Subaru. That's a joint venture between Toyota and Subaru. If you look on the road, you've got a Toyota Starlet. That's a Suzuki Baleno. The Toyota Vitz is a Suzuki Celerio,
3: yes.
4: Right? So, I mean, with the Toyota Vitz, not much has changed on the vehicle between the two. So it's just a V badge. So that joint venture was for Toyota to fill a market segment that they needed, which they replaced the Toyota Agya. And the Toyota Agya was actually a small Mazda. The Toyota Yaris was actually a Mazda 2. So this has been going on for a long time. The manufacturers will badge engineer something. And, you know, if you think about it, right, in some instances, the manufacturers, like with the Starlet, they're more or less the same price.
3: Mm-hmm.
4: Give or take a couple of thousand rand here and there, but it's minimal,
3: yeah.
4: Right? So then it comes down to your preference. Do you want to drive the Toyota version of the Suzuki, or do you want to drive the Suzuki version of the Suzuki?
3: Right. And so I can see how it benefits manufacturers, right? Like you say, it's them kind of combining their R&D costs. They have the benefit of kind of using existing, instead of having to develop new components or develop new technology, they can use what exists. Does this benefit the consumer in any way?
4: Well, technically it does, because the thing is, it benefits the consumer in the sense that the manufacturers, because of their shared costs, they keep the cost of the vehicle down.
3: Right.
4: So they try to, because it's quite expensive to go and remanufacture something. Right. So you build a vehicle from scratch, and you put that vehicle out into the market. You know, you've got to do all the R&D, the development around the vehicle. You've got to design an engine, a drivetrain. You've got to do all the safety on the vehicle. Whereas if that cost is shared between the two companies and there's a vehicle that's already been developed, all right, then I'll say, okay, well, I like your Suzuki Celerio. Okay, let's get into a joint venture. I want to rebadge it as the Toyota Vitz, and I will then do some trim changes on it. I'll maybe make some interior changes, and there you go. I'll sell it as on my platform, because it fills a segment that I'm missing on my side. And because we're sharing design costs, I can keep it within a certain price bracket,
3: right.
4: Certain price point also.
3: And so then the Toyota Starlet kind of looking very similar to the Baleno, the Cross, the Starlet Cross kind of looking very much like the Fronx. There are quite a number of, you know, other brands, the Grand Vitara, which looks very, very similar to the Urban Cruiser. In that instance, it's just like, which brand do you prefer? Because there are a number of brands in South Africa that are Toyota brands that are actually manufactured by Suzuki. In that instance, you just need to decide which one you want, because they're pretty much the same.
4: Well, that's the thing. And remember, you know, with South Africa, especially Toyota and in terms of their brand loyalty, I mean, because they established themselves when they did, and they've got the how can I say, they've got the reliability factor behind them. People generally will go and buy a Toyota. And if most of the time, if somebody's driven a Toyota, they will keep buying Toyotas because of the reliability aspect around it.
3: Yeah.
4: Okay? So then it boils just down to your preference. Do I want a Suzuki? Sometimes what you find is that, yes, it's the same car, but the manufacturer might say to you, well, with us, we give a service plan that comes standard with the vehicle, whereas the other version of the vehicle might not come with that, and that might be reflected in the price. So then, you know, but generally they try to keep the prices, like I said, within a couple of thousand, within more or less the same, evenly spread. And again, it boils down to, okay, what sort of brand loyalty do we have? And then how can I entice the customer into my vehicle versus them going to one of the other brands, which is selling the exact same vehicle, but rebadged?
3: Right. And so when I take my car in for service, something is broken, I would take it to the manufacturer I bought it from. So if I have an Urban Cruiser, I'm taking that to Toyota. And are they fixing it, or are they taking it to Suzuki? Because technically it's built by Suzuki.
4: No, no, no. So Toyota will fix the vehicle, because remember, they've badged it and branded it as their vehicle.
3: Okay.
4: So the Toyota will be fixed in their workshops. Mm-hmm. Because remember, when there's badge engineering that happens, parts information, parts platforms, everything is shared. So the manufacturer, when they take that vehicle to market, will then stock up the parts, keep all the service parts, body panels, everything else. Mm-hmm. Right? Because also remember, there'll be a specific factory where they'll say, okay, my car will be manufactured alongside yours. So for example, the Ford Ranger and the Amarok are manufactured in the plant in Silverton, right? Alongside each other. So both vehicles are exiting the same factory, right? And Ford will keep parts for their vehicle. VW will keep parts for their vehicle. So you won't take the Amarok to Ford for service. You're going to take it straight to VW and vice versa.
3: An interesting message here from Andre, who says, I once dismantled an old microwave and found a similar thing. It was an AIM, but the components said Panasonic inside.
4: Yeah, that's a whole other conversation, because Panasonic at the time, they own Techniques, and Techniques, your amplifiers especially, there's so much cross-pollination that goes on there. If you thought you bought an Onkyo amplifier, but an Onkyo amplifier is actually owned by Pioneer, and you're paying obviously so much more for the Onkyo branded amplifier because of the name, but the holding company or the company that bought Onkyo out is actually Pioneer. So yeah, that happens quite a bit. But it goes right across, whether it's electrical components, vehicles, you'll find that sort of badge engineering happening. It's a lot of the times just to keep costs down.
3: Yeah. Another WhatsApp message here says, please ask Warren to comment on the Grand Vitara and Urban Cruiser with regards to price. I was going to buy an Urban Cruiser. That's from Anonymous.
4: Okay, so they were going to buy an Urban Cruiser, and they decided to buy the vehicle, or was the price an issue? So, I mean,
3: it sounds as though they're trying to decide between the two, because obviously they're so similar, but it sounds as though there's a difference in price, and they're trying to decide, well, should I do the Grand Vitara? Should I do the Urban Cruiser? They are tending towards, or they were going to buy an Urban Cruiser.
4: Yeah, so there again, it comes back down to, okay, so these two are the same vehicles, so they were badge engineered. Where am I going to benefit more as the client? Does the Grand Vitara come with an additional service plan, which is bolt on? Is there an extra warranty in terms of specification? Am I benefiting more from the Vitara versus the Toyota? So you've got to then sit down and ask those questions, because underneath it's the same car. They might look different, but it's the same vehicle. So then you need to drill down and actually look at it and say, well, maybe with the Toyota, you've got a better warranty versus the Vitara that maybe has a better service plan. And then you need to weigh up your pros and cons and see which way you want to go. Or you might find that in your area, Toyota is strongly represented, whereas Suzuki isn't. Then that helps you for after-sales service. If there's a problem, there's somebody there that can help you. So that's how I would look at it, and it takes that sort of approach to the two vehicles, because underneath it's the same thing.
3: We also received some WhatsApp voice notes.
0: I bought a Fronx instead of the Toyota brand. And the Fronx has a four-year service plan, and the Toyota had 3 years, and it was cheaper. So it's not just a little bit. It is quite a bit cheaper than the Toyota brand. We went for it specifically about the four-year service plan. Thank you. Bye.
5: I always I prefer the Toyota products. And then here comes, I buy a Toyota, thinking that it's a Toyota product, and where only to find that it has got another engine for another vehicle like Suzuki and stuff. Isn't that a problem? Because buying a product thinking that that's the genuine one, only to find out later that it's not genuine. Like the Avanza, I believe there's an engine for Daihatsu, something like that. And that product is so weak, and it just goes apart as it goes, just falls apart as it goes. Don't we have a way of suing to say, I was expecting to buy a Toyota, not this product? I don't know, but it's really unfair to customers, totally unfair, according to my belief. Thank you, Manford from Midrand.
3: Warren, I just want to zoom in. I think it was the second one where the listener was saying, but, you know, if I'm buying a Toyota and then I find out that, you know, some of the components or parts of the car are actually made by Suzuki or someone else, do I have recourse? I don't think the brands are hiding this fact. You can find this information out, right? It's not like you are being deceived. Like, I knew when I bought my Audi that part of what was under the hood in that car was a Golf engine, because they kind of, it was a good engine, so they put it in that particular Audi. It's not like we're being deceived, or we're being, the car manufacturers are trying to fool us with this information. They're pretty transparent about it.
4: Definitely. It's out there. The information is there. Your manufacturers, I mean, you can find any sort of, you just Google badge engineering, and it will come up. Also, if you're looking at a specific brand, and normally if you Google the vehicle, it will come up and tell you exactly what's going on with the car. So I think there you kind of can't, you need to make the choice about the vehicle and obviously do your homework before you purchase the vehicle, because the manufacturers don't hide it. Like you say, it's there, it's out there, you can see it. And it then boils down to your preference. I do understand what the caller is saying. I mean, you'd expect that if you bought a Toyota, you're buying a Toyota. You don't want to find out later that you've bought a Toyota Suzuki. I mean, anybody that goes out, for me personally, and purchases the Amarok at such a greater price than the Ford Ranger, I mean, it's the same vehicle. How can you pay so much more for the same car just because it has a certain badge on it? So for me, I mean, I would always then say, look, I'll go and buy the original vehicle. It's a hell of a lot cheaper. I'm getting the same thing, right? And then again, it boils down to preference. As the first message, I mean, the lady, they alluded to the fact that they purchased the one brand because of the offer was better. Mm-hmm. What they received for the same price or cheaper was a lot better than what they were getting from the counterpart. So again, there it boils down to doing your homework, looking at your value for money. What am I getting out of it versus buying the copy of the vehicle or the counterpart of this vehicle, same segment, and then making your choice from there.
3: Warren, as always, it's a great pleasure having you on the show. Thank you so much for your time.
4: Thank you for having me.
3: That is our resident motoring enthusiast, Warren Tucker, joining us.
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8: It is being described by Leon Schreiber as likely the single biggest breakthrough against the drug trade in South African history by intercepting a consignment at Beitbridge valued at nearly 1 billion rand. And this was an intelligence-driven operation coordinated out of the National Targeting Center. How significant is this to you?
9: This is a very critical one because it is not even just a drug as a pill, but this is actually an ingredient that is mainly to be used. 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
8: Dr. Mike Masiapato, BMA Commissioner.
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10: With a wrap of your eyewitness news, I'm Zingisa Chirwa. The Madlanga Commission has taken possession of electronic devices belonging to Crime Intelligence Deputy Head Major General Feroz Khan. This emerged in the Johannesburg High Court, where Khan's urgent bid to have the devices returned was removed from the roll by agreement. Khan argues the devices contain highly sensitive information that could put lives at risk if released. The devices were seized earlier this month during his arrest on charges linked to the alleged possession of raw gold. Ngosikhona Malinga Mnisi reports.
11: Major General Khan now heads back to the drawing board in his bid to recover his electronic devices. Their handover to the Madlanga Commission means they are no longer under police control, rendering his application moot. In court, Khan's lawyer Zubair Khan criticized the SAPS, cited as respondents for their handling of the application, including delays and poor communication. Meanwhile, Khan is expected back in court in July alongside two co-accused in connection with the gold-related case. Or see Kodamalinga Amnesty Eyewitness News in Johannesburg.
10: Government has spent nearly 180 million rand so far to support and formalize the spaza shop sector through the Spaza Shop Support Fund, which was officially launched in April last year. A total of 500 million rand has been set aside for the sector following growing calls to formalize it. The drive was also fueled by widespread protests across the country following the deaths of several children who allegedly died after eating products bought at unregulated spaza shops. Alfara Mushwana has more.
12: The National Empowerment Fund and the Small Enterprise Development Finance Agency are managing the fund. The NEF has approved 1,316 applications worth 80 million rand, and SEFTA has approved 1,053 applications worth 100 million rand. This means that 320 million rand is still available for registered spaza shops to apply. Small Business Development Department Director General Thulisile Manzini says the money will go towards growing the sector.
13: The fund has contributed meaningfully towards government's transformation objective, with about 43% of approved enterprises being women-owned businesses, 18% youth-owned businesses, and 2% businesses owned by persons with disabilities.
12: Manzini also says some chancers have applied for funding even though they do not own a store. Alfa Ramshwana, Eyewitness News.
10: The case against three foreign nationals arrested at the Beitbridge border post while allegedly attempting to smuggle millions of rands worth of a substance used in the manufacturing of mandrax into South Africa has been postponed to next Friday. The trio appeared in the Musina Magistrate Court, where they are facing charges of dealing in drugs and contravention of the Customs Act. The suspects were arrested after authorities intercepted about 713,000 grams of methaqualone, commonly known as ABA, hidden inside a truck traveling from Malawi through Zimbabwe into South Africa. Home Affairs Minister Leon Schreiber and Border Management Authority Commissioner Michael Masiapato announced that the consignment had an estimated street value of nearly 1 billion rand. Dimakatso Leshuru has more.
14: When the trio appeared before the Musina Magistrates Court, the value of the ABA was stated as about 34 million rand, a significant difference from the 998 million rand announced during the media briefing earlier today. The Border Management Authority is yet to clarify the discrepancy in the valuation of the seized substance. The sharp discrepancy in valuation has raised questions over how the estimated street value was arrived at, whether different methodologies were used by authorities and prosecutors, and whether the substance was subjected to scientific laboratory analysis for confirmation. The two Malawian nationals and one Zambian national remain in custody while their papers are confirmed and their profiles are put together by police. It is not yet clear whether any additional charges will be added as investigations continue. Dimakatso Leshoro, Eyewitness News.
10: And the Correctional Services Department has dismissed claims that more than 28,000 high-risk parolees have absconded. The department was responding to an Amabungane investigation that found thousands of parolees, including convicted murderers, rapists, and armed robbers, are untraced by the correctional service staffers assigned to monitor them. The publication reported that fewer than 1,000 prison officials are responsible for monitoring approximately 44,000 parolees across the country. Amabungane reporter Orin Singh.
15: The Department of Correctional Service has done away with what they called tracking and tracing units. These were units within the department that had the sole responsibility of actively going out and looking for parolees who have absconded.
10: Meanwhile, Correctional Services spokesperson Singaba Kongumalo says a staff complement of 1,764 officials are responsible for supervising parolees and probationers. He adds reports that the department has abandoned efforts to trace absconders are incorrect.
16: The tracking and tracing teams were reinstated by the current national commissioner to say that we still need those teams because there is work to be done. It may have been closed previously due to resource issues, although even the situation has not changed much in terms of the budgetary constraint, but it's the team that you need across all provinces.
10: And in your weather, Gauteng can anticipate a partly cloudy Saturday, Johannesburg dropping to overnight lows of 5 degrees, peaking at 22, Pretoria 6 and 23, Vereeniging 3 and 22 degrees. Cape Town will be partly cloudy, becoming clear, with a gentle southeasterly breeze at a low of 13 and a high of 20. That's a wrap of your Eyewitness News.
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3: Time for us to have a look at our healthy living conversation. And today we are looking at fascinating research that's looking at perhaps what can the female ovaries tell us about overall health and aging. Time magazine has this really fascinating longevity series where they look at different interesting research looking at how we can extend our lives but also improve the quality of our lives. One of the latest articles looks at the role of our ovaries, and many of them think of them mainly just as being part of our sexual and reproductive health. But it turns out that firstly, our sexual reproductive organs form a very bigger part of our health, and ovaries play a very interesting part in not just our sexual reproductive health, but our overall health. And so they're being studied to see what else they can tell us about longevity and health. And so to look at what is the role of the ovaries and what some of this research is telling us, we're joined now on the line by a fertility specialist, doctor at Medfirm Fertility Clinic, Dr. Lusanda Shimangi Matose, joins us on the line. Doctor, a great pleasure to have you on the show.
17: Thank you so much for having me. My perimenopausal symptoms kept me up from 3 o'clock in the morning.
3: So I'm so sorry.
17: I had a deep start to the day.
3: I'm so sorry. And it's interesting you say that your menopause is keeping you up, because this study or this work looking at ovaries seems to tell us that if we are to study what happens to the ovaries at perimenopause and in menopause, that can give us some indication of what happens when our bodies in general age. And so now it seems as if we've only just started scratching the surface in understanding the role of the ovaries, but in general, the female sexual and reproductive system.
17: Because, you know, this is such an important topic, and thank you for having me, because I can literally talk for the whole year on this topic. And the reason I'm saying that, I just think a lot of research has been done, but there were no women in that research. So now why it's getting exciting, because women are actually experiencing these and they're asking the questions and they're saying, hey, let's take charge of what's happening with us. But the one thing I really want to point out, just from the onset to anyone who's listening, is that menopause is not a disease. It's a transition in the female reproductive system. It's what happens to women. And it's what women really struggle with is this transition and what it comes with. You know, it's almost like a Big Bang Theory. And because they haven't really been educated in the changes they're going to go through, we are completely unprepared. It's like a little girl who all of a sudden gets a period and she's never had a conversation. Right. That's a big moment in her life. And that's really what's happening with women transitioning from their reproductive self to perimenopause to menopause.
3: Yeah. And it seems that, you know, to your point, that for a long time, women's health was being studied, researched, but without women. And so it seems as if we are constantly learning about the female body because we just know so little about it. For me, learning about perimenopause a couple of years ago was a revelation. I didn't even know there was perimenopause. And I remember we did it on the show as well. And then people said, well, oh, I didn't realize there was such a thing. Many of us are taught you start your period and then at some point your period ends and that's menopause. But there's really nothing. We're given the sense that there was nothing in between. And so we're constantly learning about our bodies, which is, I think it's great that it's finally happening, but it's tragic because we've known so little about half of the world's population until this point.
17: Look, I think, you know, and I'm that person who, you know, lemonade out of lemons. I think it's exciting that we are finding out all these things because now people are inquiring. They're so much more interested. A consultation with me now is so different to a consultation with me, let's say, 15 years ago because of we've got access. I mean, the world is so open, so you've got access to information. So it's so always so exciting to just hear what people want to know or want clarification. Yeah. But also, and another one that I just really want to say is that, and what you said is that you think you have your period stops, and then you're in menopause.
3: Yeah.
17: But your ovaries don't retire. They don't just take a retirement package and that's it.
3: Yeah.
17: And they go and sit at home. It's actually, it's a planning process. It's a transition. And unfortunately, what happens is that as women, because we've never been taught, we just miss the cues. You don't know that when you're waking up at 2 o'clock in the morning and you can't go to sleep, that is part of the transition. The brain fog that starts when you're 41, that is part of the transition. You know, the painful sex or decreased libido. Obviously, I'm not saying that that's the only cause, but those are cues that we miss. And then one day when the period stops, then it's like, oh, okay, now I'm in menopause.
3: Right.
17: But you've been going through it. And that's why they say actually menopause is a retrospective diagnosis, first of all. And secondly is, I mean, for just a general term, when you haven't had your period for a whole year. But there are other events that happen before that.
3: Yeah. And so,
17: you know, sorry, you go? No.
3: I was going to say the other thing that's now that we're learning is the ovaries don't only deal, I guess, with just, you know, your period, your libido. But it seems as if that I was reading this piece in Time. They were saying that the ovaries, through chemicals and other hormones, they're talking to almost every tissue in the female body. And so they almost act as conductors in an orchestra. And they're conducting things like bone health, heart health, metabolism, all the things we didn't really associate with our sexual and reproductive organs. But the ovaries seem to be doing a lot more than we thought they were.
17: Absolutely. Absolutely. I mean, geez, you know, when they say if you want something done, give it to a woman. Like, I think our ovaries really like speak to that. If they shut down, everything else crumbles.
3: Yeah.
17: And it goes back to when women go through menopause and let's just say we want to give them hormone therapy. women think, okay, but I don't want my period. But it's not all about that. It's cognitive function. And I love that analogy of the orchestra, you know, that the ovaries are the conductor, because that's really what it is. It does so much more than just your period and getting pregnant. You know, the bone health is absolutely important. And that's why older women who are in menopause are more prone to having fractures or osteoporosis. And the brain fog, you know, when someone has put something down and then they forget, where did they put it? You know that, you know, we always make a joke, like you're looking for your phone, but you're actually like speaking on it.
3: Yeah.
17: You know, that's all part of it. So everything from head to toe, all the chemical signals and the hormones that ovaries produce. Because and it makes sense, because it all starts in the brain before it actually gets to the ovaries. And that's why, you know, ovarian health is absolutely important. We can't really slow down aging. So with all the research, and I know which article you're talking about, and a lot of research is happening. Mm-hmm. I must admit, when I read it, I was like, okay, fine, I get it. And research is amazing. Because of research, we can do what we do.
3: Right.
17: But we are years behind, you know, so I wouldn't put all my eggs in one basket right now in terms of my personal health, waiting for this huge, you know, aha moment when it comes to my ovarian health. But it's what are you doing now as a woman with your current health? What is contributing towards perhaps early ovarian aging in your body? So individualized care is so important, and just having that knowledge. So are you eating well? Are you exercising? You know, and what type of exercising are you doing? When you say you're eating well, what are you exactly eating? And I think that's more important. And we can wait for the researchers to complete their research, but it may not be us. It could possibly be our grandchildren. You know, my kids don't know what a landline telephone is. Because they didn't grow up in that era. They literally did not grow up. The first time they saw one, they were just like, what is this? They thought it was an ornament. The first time they saw a payphone, I got excited because I got all nostalgic. They were like, what is this? So, and that's what I want everyone to understand, that as much as there's a lot of research going on, it may not be for the woman who's going through perimenopause now, or the woman who's late in their reproductive age in terms of your late 30s, early 40s. So that's something that we really have to consider. But back to your comment is that, yes, the ovaries play a very important role in brain health, bone health, heart health, your immune system, your metabolism. And that's why you'll get women who are in their menopause who like the menopausal weight,
3: right.
17: The menopausal weight, what's going on. Mm-hmm.
3: And so, Doctor, as you say that some of this research is still kind of, it's ongoing, it's very new, it's probably, you know, a number of years before we see, I guess, a big breakthrough. One of the things that was mentioned in this piece was around how, just in terms of even medical interventions, the treatment available to you when you are menopausal and you're experiencing, you know, some of the symptoms that can come with menopause, we still don't have too much in terms of treatment. They said their treatments are quite limited. The most common one is still the hormone replacement therapy, which we've been using for almost a century now. But and now we're starting to learn, you know, some of the impact of that menopausal hormone therapy. So it seems as if, just in terms of options for treatment, those are still limited. We don't have a lot of those. If you are struggling, you know, if menopause is particularly difficult for you, or it's causing other issues, it doesn't seem like we've found yet other options to replacement hormones.
17: Hormone replacement, yeah. Look, and that's actually quite a good point that you're making, in that you know, there's no silver bullet that will suddenly take it away. But just on the point of hormone therapy, I really need to mention this, is that we've just been back and forth about hormone therapy increases your risk of breast cancer, and people don't want to take it, but then they'd rather suffer. And, you know, and trying to tell a woman, listen, this is why you need hormonal therapy. It's not just about the hot flushes that you get.
3: Right.
17: It goes back to bone health, heart health, brain health, you know, libido and all that. And interestingly enough, the FDA actually removed the black box warning about it causing cancer, because you know, there's so many other factors. And we're growing up in different times. I always speak to my patients about endocrine disruptors. There is so much around us that wasn't necessarily there before. You know, the water we drink now, the quality of the water we drink has changed. What we drink our waters from, we're very big on plastics and all that. Yeah. Our perfumes, there is so much that is happening. We're living near mines, you know, the pollution. And all that actually does disrupt our endocrine health and subsequently your overall well-being. When I get patients coming for fertility treatment, I always say to them, it's not that you can't fall pregnant. It's just there's something that is delaying you or preventing you from falling pregnant. And that's why we do a lot of investigations. So I always make the analogy that we're trying to get from point A to point B, but there are potholes, you know, very apt for us. There are potholes there. And we need to find out what's causing those potholes and sort out those potholes. So there are so many different factors, and the hormonal therapy, I'm personally pro hormonal therapy. I'm like, take it. We investigate, we make sure that it's safe to give it to you. And then I'm like, take it. And those women feel so much better. Their quality of life absolutely improves. So I think it's important when we look at hormonal therapy is that it's not a bad thing. It is not a bad thing, because you need to ask yourself, if you start your perimenopausal stage at the age of 41, give or take, we're giving you another 80 years to live. I mean, another 40 years to live, maybe 35, 30. How do you want to live that life? Do you want to live that life with bone pain, repeated fractures when you fall, brain fog, you can't remember anything, you know? Cardiovascular disease where you're just on a whole host of medication? Or do you want to be up and running and just be energetic and be there for your grandkids? You know, there's that meme on social media saying that if you can do this in your 30s, then you'll be able to do this in your 70s. And I think that's what we have to really look at, is what are we doing now to improve our quality of life while we're still here, rather than to prolong. I mean, I personally don't want to live till 100. You know, I don't know what I'll do with myself. But then if I'm going to live till 100, please, can I be active and mobile, and my brain health must be on point. I must still be able to have this interview with you and know what I'm talking about and not mixing up points, you know. And I think that's what we need to take home, is that your ovaries are not just your reproductive system, pregnancy and your period, but a lot bigger than what we've been told. So we've known this information. It's just about how we disseminate it, you know. And I think that's what's important, is that women must know that ovaries, not just pregnancy and period, but a lot more. And ovaries are going to age, and they age at an accelerated speed, and it's different for everybody, depending on your overall health as a person.
3: Can you slow down that speed? Or is it just the way the ovaries, I mean, the whole body does age, but there's something about the ovaries and the rate at which they age. Is there a way that you can delay or slow down? Or is just that the way those cells age, regardless of whatever you're trying to do?
17: Well, interestingly enough, we're all born with lots of follicles, but that rate of aging is so individual, such as you'll have someone who have what we call premature ovarian insufficiency. That's when your period completely stops before the age of 40. That's accelerated ovarian aging, you know. And then you also have other pathological or chromosomal abnormalities where women do age a lot quicker with the ovaries shut down. So can you slow it down? Not at this point, and that's where the research comes in. Because if we could slow it down, that means every girl that hits puberty, we can inject them this silver bullet to say that their ovaries must be functional up until they have had all their kids.
3: Right.
17: And after that, they must be functional to maintain bone health, cardiovascular health, brain health, and so forth. But we are not there. And that's why it's so important that as a woman, as soon as, you know, you are able, you have that cognitive understanding, is what do you want from your reproductive self? You almost have to, like, plan out your whole journey so that you don't get caught by surprise when at the age of 14 now you're not getting your period the way you are getting it, and you haven't had any kids, you know?
3: Yeah.
17: So it's important that is the conversation we must be having while the researchers are doing what they're doing. So to answer your question right now, we can't slow down, but there is things that we can to do to make sure the quality of what we are putting out there is great, you know, because you don't know if you've got the ticket for accelerated ovarian aging or not.
3: Yeah.
17: None of us know. Yeah.
3: Two questions before we wrap up, Doctor. The one says, good morning, Gogo, and your guest. I'm 59. My wife is 55. She had her menopause 4 years ago. Now she doesn't enjoy sex anymore. She's also diabetic. Do diabetes and menopause contribute to this? So I guess the question is that kind of lower sex drive, that lower libido.
17: Yeah.
3: Could menopause and diabetes potentially contribute to this?
17: So definitely with menopause just alone, let's just leave diabetes out of it, but just menopause alone, there is a decline in libido, sexual desire and so forth. But that also comes with what we call genital pain syndrome. So where you get vasomotor symptoms, you get a dry vagina because you don't have that estrogen that is like keeping that vaginal wall, you know, plump and juicy and so forth. Sorry for being so graphic. So already that on its own contributes towards, and that's where we come in as reproductive endocrine specialists and gynecologists, where we're like, listen, you can use this, you know, such as estrogen cream locally. What is the issue? Is it pain? Is it desire? Is it libido? What is, you know, that is a typical example of what we call female sexual dysfunction. And, you know, we can do that, but we also have to tap into the brain. Is there cognitive play as well that is contributing towards this? And then from a diabetic health point of view, it's just, you know, is the diabetes controlled or not? Because if she's got fluctuating sugars and so forth, and then she's at risk for getting fungal infections in the vagina, obviously she's not going to want to have sex because it's painful. So that needs to be taken care of as well.
3: Yeah. Doctor, a message here from Dr. Philemon Mahuna in Midstream who says, thank you for the education and an update on the latest research and development on women's health. It sounds very exciting. I will admit it does sound quite exciting that we are doing some interesting work is being done with regards to women's health. Doctor, I must also thank you for your time. It's been a great pleasure having you on the show.
17: Oh, thank you so much for having me.
3: Thank you so much. That is a fertility specialist, director at Medfem Fertility Clinic, Dr. Lusanda Shimange-Motsotse, joining us.
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0: Dr. Chris Blair joins us, Group Director, 21st Century. Welcome to Cape Talk, Dr. Blair. Good to have you.
1: Thank you, Clarence, and hello to all your listeners.
0: I think it's so imperative for us to be on the same page when it comes to understanding the psycho-legal space. In a nutshell, what would that be?
1: Yeah, so I think the thing that people know most about is the road accident fund. So when somebody has a car accident or an injury, and it means that they cannot continue or they impede it in their workplace, they then are able to go to the road accident fund and claim compensation. So that compensation is not just the medical bills that may go along with the accident, but also the future loss of earnings. So if I use a very easy example, a fitter and turner has an accident, loses his left hand, and then is unable to continue his career trajectory as a fitter and turner. And so then consultants, often industrial psychologists, will get involved with a company like 21st Century, where you need remuneration data and understanding the career path that the person would have gone down had they not have had that accident. And then quite often an actual evaluation gets done to determine how much money that person needs to be compensated for. So it's quite a complex area because of it's basically understanding what that person would have done in their workplace and what they would have got, and then obviously they have to find an alternate career or worse still become jobless, and that's why it's so important.
0: Yeah, and of course you'll find it in the family law and in the criminal law sectors as well. And I would imagine the temptation exists in so very many arenas for us to cut and paste maybe historical cases. Well, every single case is unique. Is that maybe what you are flagging?
1: Yeah, so I think what AI has brought, it's brought, as you said in the intro, opportunities, but there are risks. So the opportunities are well kind of known, and they're getting put out there all the time. The efficiency, it can do things much faster. The scalability, it can look at much bigger data sets than an individual consultant who would then have to use Excel or whatever tool they used to try and process it. And AI does that in a heartbeat. Obviously, there's a bit of improved accuracy as well. And then the bias, depending on how you use the AI, could be an opportunity or a risk. On the risk side, the problem is that we call it about the dehumanization of the process. So there's kind of two risk areas. One's procedural, and then one is ethical. Yeah. So the procedural one is where you ask the AI and you don't give it the correct data. As an example, you give it suburban data, yet the person who is claiming is actually in a rural area, then the AI is going to give you the wrong answer because you gave it the wrong stuff. But probably the bigger one that's of concern is the ethical one, where there's that dehumanization. You don't take into account that individual claim, yes, who they are, which industry, what were their prospects, etc., age, health, all of that stuff. And you just say, AI, go and look at cases similar to this and tell me what the answer is. And clearly that answer won't necessarily be correct for that individual. Sure. So it's kind of, you really have to be careful how you use the AI, even though it comes with all these benefits.
0: Sure. Yeah, and ultimately you are what? On your own volition over here. You can cut corners with AI, or you can do it a lot more effectively, your work. So it's all about ethics ultimately, is it not?
1: Correct, yeah. And the ethics around the psycho-legal stuff comes down very specifically to things like bias, discrimination. So depending on the, you know, AI is theoretically not biased, but it become biased based on the information used to teach it. Because obviously it uses the data that you give it, or where you tell it to go and find the data. And if that data is biased, then it will be biased. So that's very important.
0: Yeah.
1: I've spoken a bit about the dehumanization, where you just treat everyone as a number because AI will just give a result. And then obviously there are privacy violations in this because when you give the injured party's information over, it shouldn't violate POPIA. Sure.
0: And are you saying
1: AI will take it?
0: I just need to wrap up, Dr. Chris Blair, our guest, group director, 21st Century. So if you feed into AI the psychosocial elements surrounding the person involved in this particular case, would you trust AI's responses?
1: So I think that's a critical question, and that's what it comes down to, that, you know, not everyone can become a psycho-legal expert because they can use AI to find an answer. you still have to go to university, do the hard yards, get your 10,000 hours of experience,
0: sure,
1: and then apply

0: Right, it's time to talk travel and tourism. And today, firstly, we welcome back to studio travel writer and publicist Alison Foote, whose blog, Cape Town Diva, is always a wonderful place to visit if you feel like drooling over other people's travel experiences and wistfully wishing that you were on leave and going away with them in your suitcase. You will feel particularly strongly that way if you go onto that blog today because, oh my gosh, the photographs that Alison has shared of her recent sand safari in Namibia are absolutely to die for, and they're the reason she's with us in the studio to talk about it. Alison, welcome back.
1: Thank you. Thank you. Let me just say those are Peter Frost's photos for the most part. Let me not take credit. I would love to usurp it, but I cannot.
0: They are unbelievably beautiful. And not your typical, I mean, I'm used to you jet around all over the world traveling to exotic locations and cruising and going to exciting places. But the stillness of this trip seems quite different from anything else you've done. If you look at those images, there is a sense of vastness and of calm, I think, are the two words I thought of.
1: That's really well put and so succinct, considering it was into these three different journeys into three really remote, very off the beaten track, true wild places, which is where wilderness is so brilliant at curating these experiences into places you think you just cannot believe it, that there is just a tiny enclave of an accommodation and then this endless expanse of very ancient landscapes, very old territories that, you know, you really look hand to heart. You just cannot believe what you are seeing. It is magnificent.
0: You've said the words wilderness. For those who are not familiar with the brand, this is the company that has curated the experience you had.
1: Yes,
0: right?
1: They're one of a few really choice, outstanding safari outfits. And this safari was really purposeful in terms of going to see these places where you could then see desert-adapted animals like this rare black rhino, all those sorts of creatures, or just go for the dune experience, like a sossusvlei, or just to take you to, via sometimes a few plane trips in a little Cessna, that's how remote they are, to take you to regions that are really thriving in the because they're so remote and they are untouched and still preserved so magnificently, because this is what wilderness does as well, of course, is they've got so many of these hectares under conservation. They're like the safe keepers of these exquisitely untouched
0: places. I'm listening to you thinking how wonderful to know that they're still there, and in the same breath how devastating to know that they're only there because we are not there in great numbers. Yes. I mean, that's the flip side of the conversation. But the fact that these incredibly remote places have been preserved in this way is so wonderful. You've been to three very different experiences as part of this trip through Namibia. Yes. Which one do you want to start? Are we going to do it geographically from north to south, or in the order that you visited them?
1: I can do the order, which we started at a place called Little Kulala, which is very close to sossusvlei, which is why most people choose it.
0: Okay.
1: They've got a private access point from this lodge. Again, a handful of lodges, suites, very remote. It is exquisitely appointed. And, you know, with outfits like this, the Safari Lodge is really built to all the eco specs, sustainability standards. So you know that you're treading very lightly. So that is a big, a big plus for me always when I travel. And, you could do these incredible excursions. I mean, our first excursion was jumping into the van, the safari van, and going to the top of a low mountain, but this exquisitely appointed plateau, and then having drinks. You know, safari guides are the wizards of the wilderness. I mean, they just procure these amazing snacks in the middle of nowhere. There's a linen cloth, and there's a G&T, and there's whatever. It was fantastic. And then watching how the light was dipping and how this mist rolls in, just think you're in some kind of a movie. It's just you. There were, you know, that's the beauty about these trips. They are high end, and it's a handful of people. It's three of you and your guide, and he's just telling the stories, weaving the tales, and bringing you back from what was all these years ago. It's very immersive and very emotional. So,
0: I mean, what you've described makes me think of the movie Dune and those landscapes of just sort of wave after wave of sand mountains. They're not even dunes. They're so huge. And those ripples in the sand.
1: Yes.
0: I believe there's also an opportunity to experience them from the sky as part of this experience.
1: Yes. I didn't get that good fortune because it was quite a quick trip to Little Kulala, but we drove early to sossusvlei to catch the light. Yeah. You know, Peter Frost with his camera getting the sun tipping over the dune and changing the entire visual. Oh.

0: So as we were driving, before the sun was up, we saw these balloons lifting into the air, that pastel pinky mauve sky. You can just picture it. I mean, it was glorious. So that is on my bucket list for sure. But that is the aerial view. But never mind, if you don't get the hot air balloon, your actual plane trip in is your sky safari. It starts there. And there you see the lay of the land, quite literally, how the geology morphs from these blackened rocks to these rolling orange dunes, to all the Pantones and the palettes you can't even imagine. So you get to start there and you know what you're in for. Mm. That really gets your heart racing. You think, Amazing. Oh my gosh, if it's like this, I can't wait to be down there.
1: Immersed in, right, on the exactly. ground. Okay. So that was a little Kulala at Sossus Vlei. Yes. So for those who know the vast clay pan, yes. it is, I mean, a lot of people, as you say, will make a stop there on a trip to Namibia.
0: Yes.
1: But your next two took you into really, really remote spaces. Desert Rhino Camp. And when you mentioned the desert adapted rhino, didn't know such a thing existed, Alison, and didn't know that there was this dedicated space for their conservation. Are we allowed to talk about it is my first question, because yes. when rhino conservation is under discussion, you have to be very, very careful.
0: Very good point. Very good question. But yes, you are. I mean, this camp exists purely for rhino tracking. And Wilderness is partnered with the Save the Rhino Trust. So the beauty of this is that it really is a purposeful visit. You know you're there for the rhino. You know that what just by sheer virtue of the fact that you're staying there, you're contributing to these conservation efforts. So what's such a joy is you get to meet these rangers over lunch at the camp, mm-hmm. which is, again, a very small, just a handful of chalets that have just been reimagined, gorgeous. And they will then unpack their story and how the community is vested. You know, there's been no poaching there since 2001.
1: Wow.
0: So what happens is people go, yeah, but you know, someone's going to approach maybe a villager who's struggling to make ends meet, and someone's going to offer this enormous amount of money for a horn. But they are so invested, they know the value of this type of tourism in terms of how it boosts the villagers' microeconomies and all these communities' benefit, that the minute there's a stranger in the zone, in this enormous area, they are clocked. And they're reported, and people might come with ill intent, but they don't get very far.
1: That's fascinating.
0: It's a very interesting rally with the community around these conservation efforts, because they directly benefit. It's not just a strap line. These communities are winning with mobile medic clinics and water supplies and all sorts of things. And it's just a wonderful thing to actually see that is in reality really happening on the ground.
1: I mean, it's wonderful to hear a story of it actually working, because so often you hear that might be the very good intention set for some of these reserves, that the communities in the outskirts will benefit, mm. they'll get jobs inside the reserve, and there will be spillover of the finances yes. back into the communities, and so often it just doesn't work in practice.
0: True.
1: So but it's wonderful to hear this, yes. this feedback. Okay, so that's the Desert Rhino Camp at Damaraland. Before we run out of time, you also went to the very, very, very northwestern top corner of Namibia to a place called Serra Kafema. Tell us more about that.
0: Yeah, okay, so that actually blew my hair back and then some. That was, for me, quite extraordinary in terms of the landscapes. And as you say, Serra Kafema is, you can't get any more north. It's right there. The Skeleton Coast is just over the mountain. So there's this very interesting switch up between the different climates. So you might get some mist and some fog and think, what? How on earth? But that's the influence of coming in from the coast over okay. the mountains. And it's a very brutal environment. So you've got dunes, you've got very strange granite outcrops. It almost looks like a Superman kryptonite jagged edge situation.
1: Oh, wow. yeah.
0: or Mordor. And then you'll go over the rise, and the dunes are like sometimes perpendicular. And this sure. is where our guide Clement was just so incredible. You go down and up, and all of a sudden you come into this oasis where you've got the Kuneni River just going through this Marienfluss Conservancy and this valley. And it's this lush situation. You've got a camp right on the water's edge and all sorts of interesting wildlife that you've not seen before. So amazing bird life and crocodiles and unbelievable. So that was the complete opposite, but it sort of merges all those different landscapes you've already been to into one space. And again, I mean, on a mountaintop, watching the sun come up and you're seeing these unfolding shades of the blues and the mauves and the pinks and the orange, carmine sunrise like I've never seen. And I have been lucky enough to see a few, but oh my goodness, it really is. It's like a religious experience, but I say that really quite pointedly.
1: Yeah.
0: So if you can, this is the only place you can't self-drive to. You can okay. for the first two. You have to take the plane trip. I think it's two flights actually, and then a short drive. But once you're there, and then you do your dune walks, I mean, you're stopping. Clement was showing us adder tracks in the sand.
1: Oh, wow.
0: So, and he was there with a guide he was training. So he is head of guide training for wilderness,
1: okay.
0: Been there for 22 years or something. And you want a guide, they're the game changer. You know, not all safaris are created equal. I've said it before.
1: Yeah.
0: The passion and the absolute joy of the job, he just loves it. You know, he's a Namibian, and you can actually ask for him. So I would highly recommend that you do that if you're planning a trip into these regions, because he knows them like the back of his hand.
1: Clement was the name.
0: Clement Lawrence is his name.
1: Clement Lawrence. Okay.
0: Yeah.
1: I mean, Alison, let's just a couple of logistics here. You said the first two are self-drivable.
0: Yes.
1: So you could drive all the way from Cape Town up to Namibia and then into, I mean, it's a long, long drive.
0: It is.
1: But you could do it on your own.
0: Yes.
1: Alternatively, I would assume you fly into Windhoek and then
0: yes.
1: from there, can you hire a vehicle to do this, or would you be collected by the camps?
0: Well, you met from the get-go
1: okay.
0: at Windhoek International.
1: Okay.
0: So we were met by Clement and the team, and then you popped into a safari van and you start driving. This instance, because of the trips and our itinerary, we were flying from the get-go.
1: Okay.
0: So we just did small plane trips from A to B to B to C, and then in between that, once you've gotten off at these little tiny airport hubs, landing strips, then you're popped into a van and you're taken, and it's usually quite short drives or a longer drive, but it's all just part of it. You know, it's you get to see everything from a different perspective. Your eyes will just like
1: pop out on
0: yeah,
1: stalks
0: exactly.
1: by the side of things.
0: I can't even think of the word. It's mind-blowing, really.
1: I know you've said July to October is the best time to consider a visit like that in terms of the temperatures.
0: It's cooler. It's
1: yeah.
0: slightly cooler.
1: Okay. And last thing to ask, remind me, do we need visas to go into Namibia? I've never been to Namibia.
0: You do not.
1: Okay.
0: And you can have a SADC rate, because any African citizen qualifies for a discounted rate. It's all on Wilderness website, which, if I'm not mistaken, is wilderness.co.za. Or com, I'm not sure. But just check that out. And then these rates are obviously super useful for South African citizens.
1: Yeah.
0: Because, you know, it all adds up and...
1: Quite quickly, yeah. So wilderness destinations are what you are Googling. And the Sand Safari into Namibia, a Little Kulala, Desert Rhino Camp, and Serra Kafema are the three camps Alison visited. Please go and check out her blog, CapeTownDiva.com. The most extraordinary photographs that will really capture what... I mean, you've heard it in your voice. The colors, the sense of space, the vastness of the landscape around you. I felt so jealous looking at them, Alison. Thank you for coming in to share the experience with us today.
0: Such a pleasure.
1: And please go and look and read more about it and see those amazing images on Alison's blog site, CapeTownDiva.com.
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4: Let me go now to Professor Linda Gail Becker, CEO of the Desmond Tutu Health Foundation, and what's been hailed as one of the greatest breakthroughs in the fight against HIV and AIDS. In fact, Lena Kapover has been described as the new benchmark in the science of HIV prevention. Now the Department of Health announcing the arrival of South Africa's first batch of what is being described as a groundbreaking HIV prevention medication. It's an injectable drug that's administered every 6 months, and it demonstrates up to 99.9% efficacy in preventing HIV infections. Professor Linda Gail Becker joins me now. Talk to me about the efficacy. What does the research tell us? How far does this go to reducing possibly new HIV infections, particularly in South Africa?
5: Hi, Lester. Yeah, our country participated in both registrational trials that were meant to, you know, teach us how lenacapavir as a pre-exposure prophylactic would work both in women who have sex with men and other populations. And particularly in the women's study, we had 25 out of 28 of the sites here in South Africa. We showed 100% efficacy of lenacapavir in these women aged 16 to 25. So really extraordinary results we've never seen before.
4: And that is very important. But also, how do we ensure, if we have a preventative medication now, a quite a positive pre-exposure prophylactic. How do we get people to public health facilities? The recent reports, late 24, late early 25, confirming a measurable decline in several areas of reproductive health fertilization. The medication is here now. How do we ensure that people make positive reproductive health choices?
5: Yeah, so we still, I mean, people need to know that HIV is still very much in our lives. And this medication is to prevent HIV. So you're right, Lester, we want people to come in seeking sexual reproductive health services and to consider pre-exposure prophylaxis as one of the components of that. And it really is up to particularly young people who are sexually active to think about whether they could benefit from this and then make their way into our public sector clinics.
4: Where has our reproductive health education advocacy been over the last while? A campaign that sticks in my mind over the last 10 years is the trial of late stage male circumcision to decrease the prevalence of transition for men. I do remember plenty of discussion, even public health PSAs on television and radio, but broadly on what is available, whether it is PrEP for men who have sex with men or whether it is lenacapavir. Where is the public health messaging saying the options are here to live a positive reproductive health lifestyle?
5: Yeah, so, you know, I think we have to keep those conversations up and also, you know, make them modern and pleasurable, I suppose, because people do get tired and fatigued and think HIV and STIs are over, and that's not the case. Also, we know that this needs to fit into people's lifestyles. And that's why having these multiple options for prevention is so important. So, you know, an injection might work for somebody, but male circumcision may work for somebody else. Condoms may work for somebody else. And it's important that we really make sure that everybody has a prevention method that is going to work best for them until we have a vaccine. And obviously that day hasn't arrived. It's been difficult to discover an HIV vaccine that is effective. But in the meantime, these prevention methods can save somebody from becoming infected.
4: And with 99.9% efficacy for lenacapavir, that's the closest we're getting to some or what we would call a vaccine. It's not a vaccine, it's a prophylaxis, but is the closest we're getting for the time being. This is our best shot for, particularly with women, to lower our numbers when it comes to new infections.
5: That's exactly it. The wonderful thing about this, of course, is that it's an injection. You don't have to leave with pills, and it lasts for 6 months. You do have to come back, Lester. I think it's really important to say this is an antiviral agent, so you've got to come and top it up every 6 months with another injection. And so that's what makes it a bit different to a vaccine. But this only having to do it twice a year is absolutely a groundbreaking difference.
4: Where's the balance in what is really remarkable breakthroughs when it comes to HIV and AIDS transmission, but where does this also leave the conversation in other STI transmission? What we're reading, some of the research coming out of the City of Cape Town's Health Department, that fewer and fewer younger people are presenting for the choices, but also more presenting with STI infections. Where's the conversation saying, yes, we have this remarkable breakthrough when it comes to HIV, but HIV is not the only STI.
5: Correct. Absolutely right. We still have really a global epidemic of sexually transmitted infections. You know, almost 1 million people become infected every single day with some kind of STI in the world. So this is extraordinary you know, prevalent and very much again in the South African public health space. And you know, the way that we can be sure about this is know your partner, know who, you know, be sure about your sexual well-being yourself. And of course, latex condoms are still the best way to prevent any sexually transmitted infections. Lenacapavir prevents HIV, and that is really, really important. But we have to also be thinking about contraception if we're worried about conceiving, and of course sexually transmitted infections. So this becomes a sexual reproductive health package. And we need to make sure that young people in South Africa know what is out there, what their options are, and how they can best you know, look after themselves.
4: Sam, I'm a progressive parent who has spoke about reproductive health choices with what may be a sexually active young person in my home. I talk about the options around all sorts of contraceptive. I assist in the information of being on the pill or the injection, or some sort of prophylaxis. Should parents be having a conversation not just about the prevention of pregnancy, but the prevention of HIV? Having the conversation, if I know that my, particularly my daughter is HIV, not HIV, is sexually active, then I say, well, let's approach our doctor and let's talk about the contraceptive options, but then let's also preemptively take a once every 6 month injection. What's your thoughts on that?
5: Yeah, you know, I think I'm also a parent, and I know it's very scary as they get older, and one thinks about, you know, all the harms and dangers out there. But it is also normal and natural that people start to discover their sexuality and their sexual beings. And as parents, we obviously want the best for our children. So I think this is a harm reduction approach where we say, how do we make sure that this can be done safely, that they can do it in a healthy way? And I think if those conversations are being had honestly, we can also introduce things like, you know, sex should be also within a setting where we have feelings for somebody, we, you know, and those conversations then open up where relationship building, etc., can come into the conversation. But really, I think once we've got the safety and the protection taken care of, then other conversations around what is a healthy relationship, how do we navigate healthy relationships, can also come into the conversation. So, you know, encourage parents to think about that. It's difficult. Those conversations are hard. But I think it is, you know, the new era that we need to be going into.
4: Professor Linda Gelbecker, CEO of the Desmond Tutu Health Foundation, also part of this research study in lenacapavir, showing a 99.9% efficacy in the prevention of a new HIV infection.
2: Let the good times roll. 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
1: With a wrap of your eyewitness news, I'm Zingi Sachirwa. The Madlanga Commission has taken possession of electronic devices belonging to Crime Intelligence Deputy Head Major General Feroz Khan. This emerged in the Johannesburg High Court, where Khan's urgent bid to have the devices returned was removed from the roll by agreement. Khan argues the devices contain highly sensitive information that could put lives at risk if released. The devices were seized earlier this month during his arrest on charges linked to the alleged possession of raw gold. Ngosikhona Malinga Mnisi reports.
2: Major General Khan now heads back to the drawing board in his bid to recover his electronic devices. Their handover to the Madlanga Commission means they are no longer under police control, rendering his application moot. In court, Khan's lawyer Zubair Khan criticized the SAPS, cited as respondents for their handling of the application, including delays and poor communication. Meanwhile, Khan is expected back in court in July alongside two co-accused in connection with the gold-related case. Or see Kodamalinga Amnesty Eyewitness News in Johannesburg.
1: Government has spent nearly 180 million rand so far to support and formalize the spaza shop sector through the Spaza Shop Support Fund, which was officially launched in April last year. A total of 500 million rand has been set aside for the sector following growing calls to formalize it. The drive was also fueled by widespread protests across the country following the deaths of several children who allegedly died after eating products bought at unregulated spaza shops. Alfara Mushwana has more.
3: The National Empowerment Fund and the Small Enterprise Development Finance Agency are managing the fund. The NEF has approved 1,316 applications worth 80 million rand, and SEFTA has approved 1,053 applications worth 100 million rand. This means that 320 million rand is still available for registered spaza shops to apply. Small Business Development Department Director General Thulisile Manzini says the money will go towards growing the sector.
4: The fund has contributed meaningfully towards government's transformation objective, with about 43% of approved enterprises being women-owned businesses, 18% youth-owned businesses, and 2% businesses owned by persons with disabilities.
3: Manzini also says some chancers have applied for funding even though they do not own a store. Alfa Ramshwana, Eyewitness News.
1: The case against three foreign nationals arrested at the Bight Bridge border post while allegedly attempting to smuggle millions of rands worth of a substance used in the manufacturing of mandrakes into South Africa has been postponed to next Friday. The trio appeared in the Musina Magistrate Court, where they are facing charges of dealing in drugs and contravention of the Customs Act. The suspects were arrested after authorities intercepted about 713,000 grams of methaqualone, commonly known as ABA, hidden inside a truck traveling from Malawi through Zimbabwe into South Africa. Home Affairs Minister Leon Schreiber and Border Management Authority Commissioner Michael Masiapato announced that the consignment had an estimated street value of nearly 1 billion rand. Dimakatso Leshuru has more.
5: When the trio appeared before the Musina Magistrates Court, the value of the ABA was stated as about 34 million rand, a significant difference from the 998 million rand announced during the media briefing earlier today. The Border Management Authority is yet to clarify the discrepancy in the valuation of the seized substance. The sharp discrepancy in valuation has raised questions over how the estimated street value was arrived at, whether different methodologies were used by authorities and prosecutors, and whether the substance was subjected to scientific laboratory analysis for confirmation. The two Malawian nationals and one Zambian national remain in custody while their papers are confirmed and their profiles are put together by police. It is not yet clear whether any additional charges will be added as investigations continue. Dimakatso Leshoro, Eyewitness News.
1: And the Correctional Services Department has dismissed claims that more than 28,000 high-risk parolees have absconded. The department was responding to an Amabungane investigation that found thousands of parolees, including convicted murderers, rapists, and armed robbers, are untraced by the correctional service staffers assigned to monitor them. The publication reported that fewer than 1,000 prison officials are responsible for monitoring approximately 44,000 parolees across the country. Amabungane reporter Oren Singh.
6: The Department of Correctional Service has done away with what they called tracking and tracing units. These were units within the department that had the sole responsibility of actively going out and looking for parolees who have absconded.
1: Meanwhile, Correctional Services spokesperson Singaba Khonqumalo says a staff complement of 1,764 officials are responsible for supervising parolees and probationers. He adds reports that the department has abandoned efforts to trace absconders are incorrect.
7: The tracking and tracing teams were reinstated by the current National Commissioner to say that we still need those teams because there is work to be done. It may have been closed previously due to resource issues, although even the situation has not changed much in terms of the budgetary constraint, but it's the team that you need across all provinces.
1: And in your weather, Gauteng can anticipate a partly cloudy Saturday, Johannesburg dropping to overnight lows of 5 degrees, peaking at 22, Pretoria 6 and 23, Vereeniging 3 and 22 degrees. Cape Town will be partly cloudy, becoming clear, with a gentle southeasterly breeze at a low of 13 and a high of 20. That's a wrap of your Eyewitness News.
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9: Champagne can only be called champagne if it's made in the Champagne region of France. Tequila can only be called tequila if it's produced in specific parts of Mexico. Rooibos tea can only be called rooibos if it's grown right here in South Africa's Cedarburg region. But did you know that there's also limitations on what you can call boerewors? I've known this for a while. The 2022 regulations, the agricultural product standards, which actually codifies what can be called boerewors in South Africa. But Chef Makamo is well in chef, but also does some consumer awareness on his social media, has made it a point over the last while to remind people, just because you call it boerewors doesn't mean it is boerewors. Chef Trevor Makamo joins me now on the line. Chef, how are you doing?
10: Chef Makamo here. How are you?
9: Very, very good. I'm very, very glad that you've taken up the effort to remind South Africans, warm-blooded South Africans, there's a difference between sausage, wors, braaivors, and good old South African boerewors. Hey, very quickly, what's the difference?
10: Yeah, for sure. I think the confusion now comes from the word wors, because wors is an Afrikaans word that actually means a sausage. So now when we call boerewors, people think that a boerewors can also be associated with a wors. And in essence, wors is still not boerewors. Boerewors is something totally different. It's on its own specific category. So wors is still a sausage, meaning that in other words, you can still call your Russian a sausage. So you can call your Russian a wors. Mm. You can call your Frankfurters a wors, Vienna's a wors. But it doesn't make perfect sense because the word is an Afrikaans word that is associated with boerewors. But then how we classify it because of time is that boerewors has got strict, in fact, it is the strictest, it is one meat that has got the most strict regulations according to the government gazette that we have here in South Africa. Boerewors should contain at least 9% of meat. And
9: 90.
10: That is meat and fat combined. And then the rest of the 10% is actually spices, water, and all these other things. Mm. But then if a boerewors doesn't have 90%, it doesn't need to be called boerewors. It's actually it's not boerewors. That's why they call the other things braaivors. They call them grillers. They call them sausages.
9: But
10: By law, you shouldn't even call it a boerewors because it doesn't qualify to that category. So listeners need to understand that the word boerewors, it's something that is totally specific and different from all these other sausages. So if we were to classify sausages, we would say that amongst the sausages that we have, because we've got raw sausages, boerewors is part of raw sausages. Braaivors is another category of a sausage, but it's also another classification of a sausage. Then you've got your grillers, it's also raw sausages. You know, those are types of sausages that we have. But then Braaivors is specific and different on its own.
9: So why have you taken to reminding consumers? Because on your social media pages, you put up a product and say, for example, Chabo, the Chabo Vors, and you say, good Vors, but it's not a Boerewors. And then you'll have some other brand or name and says, excellent sausage, great Braaivors, but still not a Boerewors. Why would that matter to a consumer?
10: Because they need to understand that, you know, even these consumers, I would make, for example, Camelhot, they can still make Vors, but they also still make Boerewors. So people always tend to confuse the name with the Braaivors itself. So even you as a producer, you can still make a Vors and also make a Braaivors. So people always go for the name because Camelot is one company or one brand that makes good quality Braaivors. Chabo, they, you know, sometimes make good quality Braaivors, but it doesn't mean that they don't make sausages as well. So, you know, when people go to the shop, they look for this Afrikaans weight and assume that everything that is produced by Chabo is actually Braaivors. But in essence, sometimes, you know, they also produce sausages. So they really need to look for the meat content. If it's 90%, then that's a Braaivors.
9: So does this mean that we should also be many schools, many fairs, many events has a place where they advertise Boerewors rolls. But if you ask them what's the brand of sausage that you're using, and they say, for example, no, we're using a Chabo, then you're well within your rights to tell them, well, then that isn't a Boerewors roll. That is then just a Vors roll.
10: In fact, yes. You know, we've got also another regulation for that. They should be sued. That place should be shut down. That's why you find a lot of places, they say it's fish and chips, because they're not using hake, they're using pollock fish. So you're saying that
9: there could actually be a real complaint leveled at the government if someone is calling themselves Boerewors but not legally entitled to.
10: We've got the right to call health inspectors to come and sample your food. That's why, you know, there's a regulation that say everything that you have to sell at your retailer, the ingredients should be clear. So your spec from your suppliers that you get, it should be clear. So I've got the right as a consumer to call inspectors and say, this customer or these suppliers is telling me that they are selling Braaivors rolls, and then we're going to come and take that and go sample it at the labs. And
9: isn't that just a little pedantic? Isn't that just a little pedantic? It's simply just a South Africanism. Do we have to be so specific on whether something is a Boerewors roll or just a Vors roll?
10: Yes. Actually, it's very important, because remember, the besides the regulation and the law that you also cannot break, because that's also imprisonment. But it's important because people cannot just break rules in terms of, you know, trying, because now you are lying to customers. It's not really fair to, you know, tell customers that you are selling this product and in essence you are selling something different. You know, customers need to be well educated. If it's a Vors roll, then it's a Vors roll. Don't call it what it's not. And the regulation really states that, you know, Braaivors should contain these specific types of spices, specific meat. You know that Braaivors also has got specifications. Well, only four types of meat that you find in there.
9: Okay, so let's ask that, because people are asking, does Braaivors need to include pork to be called real Braaivors, or could it either be a beef or ovine or porcine? What other variants are there? Bovine, ovine, porcine, and caprine meat. Caprine is, I think, goat. What meat needs to be in? What must be in a Boerewors to be it to be called Boerewors?
10: So Boerewors can only have four types of meat, which is pork, beef, goat. What else?
9: Sheep.
10: Yes. So, because now, you see, the moment you call it a sausage, or the moment you call it a Vors, Vors can have a lot of things. You can put an oxtail there, you can put some feather, we don't even know the, then it's a sausage, it's fine, we understand. But with the Boerewors, we only need these specific four types of proteins. So you can choose, you can either use one, you can either use two, you can either use all four of them, but only these four types of proteins are allowed in a Boerewors. So at least you know that.
9: So it's not the case of a real Boerewors must have beef and pork in a mix. It could be either beef or pork or goat or sheep. Or must it include a mix
10: it
9: of
10: it must meat? Include, but also there's a regulation that says, you know, you need to state, if it's only beef, you need to state that in this Boerewors, this is the only beef product, whereby you only use a lamb casing. And if you choose to use beef and pork, you also need to state that in your labeling. But then all four, they are still okay if you want to use them.
9: So could you have an all pork? Sorry, Mario, I know I'm late, but this is a very, very important conversation of national importance. If something just contains a porcine, if it contains pork, can it still be called Boerewors?
10: It depends on the amount of percentage of the pork that is in there.
9: Okay.
10: Yes, because it cannot be only pork Boerewors. We don't have that. Now, that's something else, because I mean, if you also want to put 70% of pork and you want to put 30% of beef, that also is not really a Boerewors. We now take it down to becoming a sausage. So there has to be a good amount of beef in there for you to qualify to, but if you now put more pork, then maybe we could even say that's a pork bang or something else, but not really Boerewors.
9: Fascinating, Chef Makamo. A consumer education, really appreciated, and as warm-blooded South Africans, we respect the sanctity of the old-fashioned Boerewors. Hey,
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15: Time for our travel feature, and today we're talking about some of the coolest, prettiest, and best libraries in the world. And I can tell you for a fact, you don't have to be a book lover or an avid reader to even appreciate some of these amazing libraries. If you see some of the images, I think there are multiple accounts online where you can just see some of the most beautiful libraries in the world, where people can just go and have a cup of tea and just enjoy the energy and the vibes. It is for you too. Gabby, I'm so excited for this conversation because I've seen some of these places and they really are wow.
16: Exactly as you've mentioned, you don't even have to be an avid reader to enjoy the architectural marvels or just the overall experience and ambience in some of these spaces that are just absolutely just so, so beautiful.
15: You don't even need to know how to read. Let's put it like that. You literally can just go there and enjoy because they really are that beautiful. So let's start in India, in Mumbai.
16: Yes, so the David Sassoon Library and Reading Room, it's in the center of Mumbai. It's one of the most famous and one of the most beautiful buildings in Mumbai. And the library was actually originally founded by Albert Sassoon, and it was in honor, he created it in honor of his dad, David Sassoon, in the 1800s. So it's a really, really old, beautiful architectural marvel. It was recently renovated in 2022, and the building, it really is equally impressive inside and out. It's just something also absolutely spectacular, very old, something very, very special in India.
15: Now, if a person, I've seen there are some people who are very, very passionate about traveling the world to experience whatever their passion is. Like there's a guy who goes and checks out trains. He literally is obsessed with trains and he goes to different parts of the world to experience trains. Would you say, just from all of your experience, that even if you fly to India just for this library, there are a million other things that you can find to do and enjoy as well?
16: Absolutely. You could, even if you really are, whether it's an avid reader or just someone who enjoys architecture from a library perspective, you absolutely could create a trip where the center point of your trip is based on checking out these different libraries. And exactly as you mentioned, plan a trip around it, because all of these places where some of these beautiful libraries are in have so many other things that you can do. So New York is another incredible one. We know there is so much to do in New York, but one of the most spectacular things you can see in the city is the New York Public Library. Mm. And what's quite interesting about the New York Public Library, it's actually, it's a few different buildings scattered across the city. So the library, it actually has 92 different buildings throughout New York. However, I think a lot of people might be familiar with the original and probably the most iconic institution of the library, which is on the corner of 42nd and 5th Avenue. Mm. It's one of the most breathtaking architectural marvels that I've personally seen myself. Again, even if you aren't an avid reader, just walking around, it's got opulent reading rooms. It's really got impressive rotundas and white marble all over the library. It's really, honestly, a visual spectacle. It's something really magnificent to see.
15: All right, so we've gone from Mumbai to NYC. Let's move on to Alexandria in Egypt.
16: Yes, now while the original library of Alexandria is long gone, the current one standing in Egypt is far from underwhelming. So it's actually shaped like a sun disk, and this ambitious library, it's really a fantastic way to learn about Egyptian history and to really enjoy your time in a context like this, to learn a lot if you are interested in that kind of thing. The library, museum, and cultural center are all in one, and the Alexandria Library is located close to the site of the original building, which is quite cool. But if you can't find anything to read among the 8 million books, which is, it's quite a lot to keep you busy, you can head to one of the library's exhibitions where you can see ancient manuscripts, you can see scrolls, a whole lot of different antiques and things. They also have a science museum and a planetarium and a permanent rotating art section. So you really will have a lot to explore when it comes to the Alexandria Library.
15: Okay, so all the way from Egypt to Akita in Japan.
16: Yes, now with the mountains, the lakes, the celebrated hot springs, you really could have one of the most incredible times in one of Japan's best preserved samurai regions. And if you do happen to visit in the spring, you'll of course get to enjoy the cherry blossoms. But one of the other real marvels of this area is of course the library. It's open to the public 24 hours a day, 365 days of the year, which is something very, very cool. And it's the only library in Japan to actually do so. And it's actually, of course, nicknamed the library that never sleeps.
15: Oh my goodness. And I think that's quite awesome. I do often see people online saying, my goodness, we wish that libraries could stay open longer. And I know that there are causes trying to also bring life back to some of our own libraries. But to have access to one 24/7 is amazing. Taipei in Taiwan.
16: Yes, so this one's a really interesting one. So it's Taiwan's first sustainable library. Not only resembles a large greenhouse, but it's also one of the top tourist attractions in Taipei. It's spread across multiple levels, and it features a mammoth English section alongside its Chinese literature. Architecture is bound to be impressed by the library's timber facade. It's got deep balconies. It's got really large windows. And environmentally, it's just as notable. Collected rainwater from the library is actually used to water the garden and flush toilets. And the building's solar cells generate much of the library's power, which is something very cool and quite unique from a library perspective.
15: Okay, then Oslo in Norway, the future library.
16: Yeah, so the future library is almost more like an art installation than a library, if you want to look at it that way. So it started in 2014, and every year one author is invited to deposit an unseen manuscript into the vaults of the future library. But there is a catch. So these books won't be read until 2114.
15: What?
16: So it's almost like a time capsule.
15: Oh, my goodness.
16: A time capsule, which is something epic. So all the invited authors have included Margaret Atwood, David Mitchell, and so many others. The mission is basically to collect 100 unread books by 100 authors over 100 years. So something very cool.
15: I mean, the people who started this, no one's going to like actually be alive to see it, but you sort of pass over, right, if you think about it that way. But somebody carries on the baton and carries on the baton. I think that's such a beautiful concept. So let's talk about the National Library of Latvia.
16: Yes, so this one is known as the Castle of Light. The National Library of Latvia is one of the more strange-looking libraries, and I use strange in inverted commas, on the list. So in Latvian folklore, the Castle of Light is a metaphor for reclaiming wisdom. So similarly, the library's design, it aims to represent how locals have overcome war and embraced strength in rebuilding. So with its huge ceilings and panoramic views, it also is one of the most magnificent ways to see the city. You've got free access to the library for everyone. And this cultural monument, it's a nice short walk away from Riga's old town.
15: Ooh, okay. And I mean, I don't think I even know anybody that's ever traveled to Latvia. So a conversation for when we're together again. Let's move over to the UK, one of the oldest libraries in Europe.
16: Yes, and the second oldest in Britain, the Bodleian Library in Oxford. While there wasn't any Harry Potter filming done at this library, you'll undoubtedly feel like you are wandering between the shelves of Hogwarts if you do happen to visit. The only way you'll get inside, though, unless you are a student, is through a guided tour where you can experience the 400-year-old history for yourself. You won't be reading books on the tour, though, but it is pretty magical to see Shelley Frankenstein's original illustrations from Tolkien's Hobbit and souvenirs from the women's suffrage movement. Also a very interesting, unique library around the world.
15: All right, the last one I'm going to choose from our list is Germany.
16: Oh, yes. So the Stuttgart City Library in Germany, this one is for the art lovers and the design fanatics, and is really guaranteed to tick a lot of boxes. It's positioned inside a giant white cube, and the library is situated over 7 floors, with the English section taking up most of the 6th floor. It's got an open layout of the library and endless staircases, which, of course, is something beautiful to see. And it's designed to symbolize and encourage the sharing of knowledge and resources. Alongside its staggering collection of books and media, members can actually also borrow artwork and musical instruments, which is another unique thing for a library.
15: What I'm so happy about with this conversation is that people would think that things like the Kindle and, you know, having audiobooks would kill the love of reading actual books. And if anything, especially from this conversation, we know that that will never end. It will never die. Thank you so much.
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18: And now on to another of the promises made by the President at the State of the Nation address. Whistleblowers, people who expose wrongdoing inside, say, government or other big organizations, have long faced danger, intimidation, job losses, and even violence. Now government is moving to introduce financial assistance and other safeguards to protect them and give real support when they take huge personal risks. At the same time, the Justice Minister, Mamluko Kubai, is pushing to clean up the National Prosecuting Authority, asking the new boss, Advocate Andy Mutibi, to implement lifestyle audits for prosecutors. Some of them are saying no. Why are they resisting if there's nothing to hide? She joins us now, Minister of Justice and Constitutional Development. Always a pleasure to have you on the show. Thank you for your time.
19: Indeed, it's always appreciated.
18: We're taking this further because the last time you and I spoke, we were talking about the differences between state witnesses and whistleblowers. What do these new developments mean in terms of financial help and safeguards for those who expose wrongdoing?
19: Yes, we have concluded the draft bill, Bongani. It has gone through ministerial processes. It's now at the stage where it's going to cabinet and then parliament. We're looking at introducing this to parliament before the end of March. And we have indicated that we would write both to parliament and to the leader of government business to request that this bill be fast-tracked as it's urgently needed and desperately needed by those who are working within crime fighting and corruption fighting space. The bill, what it proposes is that, because as we said previously, there was no legal framework to be able to provide support. We've witnessed whistleblowers who go, for example, somebody in a department blows a whistle, they charge them, they suspend them, or they dismiss them. When they dismiss them in that period where they're still waiting for their pensions or they're still fighting, they lose their houses, they lose their cars. This is one of mechanism to be able to protect them. And also we link in the whistleblower process to witness protection. So we don't want to re-establish a new thing which will take long. What we are doing, we're expanding the mandate of the witness protection so that it can now have the responsibility of looking after whistleblowers. Secondly, as well, we are elevating the levels of those who are working within whistleblower and in terms of oversight. But again, we are saying those who are responsible for acting when they are given this information. For example, a person gives a minister an email to say the following corruption happens. What the bill then says is that you have 5 days to act on that. If you don't, you must tell the person that has blown the whistle why you are not acting. If you are referring the matter, you must refer that matter within 5 days. And there will be a judge who plays an oversight role that the complainant can go to say, Minister Kubai was given a whistleblower information to protect the state. She did not act, and therefore consequences will follow from that point.
18: Is there a way to apply some of that? I'm picking up now on people who don't act on information they are provided. Is there a way to apply some of that retrospectively? I mean, I'm always reminded of the Babita Diokaran case, right? Mm. The officials sat on the information that she flagged, and only after she was killed did they try and scramble to say they'd acted on it, when in fact they had not.
19: Yeah, unfortunately, based on the law, you are not able to act retrospectively, Bongani. The act will definitely come effect, and all those consequences will have to be effect within the time that the act becomes a law. So that's the weakness currently, and that's why we're asking for it to be fast-tracked, so that all the legal loopholes or the lacunas that exist are closed. Because somebody can argue currently there isn't anything. If you take them on, you'd have to have hardcore evidence and maybe charge them with defeat in the hands of justice, which is quite difficult to prove sometimes.
18: We also know, I mean, from the evidence we've heard in the Matlanga Commission of Inquiry,

0: there are lacunas within that space, because when you have suspended a person within 60 days and you have already started the charging process, you are able to go to the chairperson of the disciplinary committee, explain the delays, explain the impact of that person returning to work and therefore extending the disciplinary and suspension period. It's the will that people must have to be able to act. Those who are given the responsibility to be able to ensure that the state is protected and those who blow the whistle are protected. So within labor laws, it currently can be done.
1: No. What I mean is, Minister, so now a whistleblower has reported the information. The officials responsible or the head of whatever unit or department, the person responsible for beginning some kind of investigative process goes ahead and they do so. The officials or the people that have been fingered are suspended, but then it's delayed and delayed and delayed and eventually it expires and, well, business as usual. Will we prevent that sort of thing from happening?
0: The legislation, Bongani, it's meant to protect the whistleblower. So it wouldn't be a legislation that covers everything. And that may be a conversation we can have with Minister of Labor to say, how do we close this gap of people who are found to do wrongdoing, not acting and all those things. I think that would be Minister Matt's purview of work. But ours here is particularly just to safeguard and protect the whistleblower. For example, if a whistleblower during the time where their lives are threatened, we're also providing, Bongani, that they can be even be taken. That's why the financial support comes in. They can be taken to safe houses like we do with witnesses, and we carry on and protecting them in terms of the provision that are there with whistleblowers. Sure. Yeah. No, so that's the main focus here. It's the person who blows the whistle.
1: No, I fully understand that, Minister. My worry is, when those processes then expire, then the whistleblower is then exposed perhaps to recriminations by the very people they tried to flag. But let's move on to something else. One of the heartening developments about having the new National Director of Public Prosecutions, having been previously the head of the Special Investigating Unit, is if there's anybody who understands lifestyle audits, it will be Advocate Andy Mutibi. Already there's some resistance to lifestyle audits by some prosecutors?
0: Look, definitely my first address to NPA was that particularly to say, Advocate Mutibi, I've asked for lifestyle audit. This is more than a year. I asked for lifestyle audit last year, February, that NPA start the process. Not a single one has already started, has completed the forms. And I've asked because first they started by asking the legal basis for it. It was to and fro, until I had to tell them that this is the instruction of the head of state, because President made this instruction at least around 2019-2020. And I was shocked to find that nothing has moved. And I was able to explain, if I, as a minister, am requested to do a lifestyle audit, I complete the form, I provide the bank details. I don't have a problem with that. Being able to provide everything that has to do with what I own, what I owe, why as prosecutors whom we expect to have high ethical standards needs to. And my explanation to them is that my experience having been here for a year, the incidences that I've come across does tell me that there is a need for us to do lifestyle audit. The stories I get from people, I don't believe that people can just be creative to tell those stories. And therefore, the only way for me as a minister to have assurance that our prosecutors are not involved in wrongdoings is for them to subject themselves to lifestyle audit. Then as a minister, I can stand proudly and say, I have a clean NPA. Currently, I have doubts. Because one of the incidences is that every week I literally get people sending me stuff. Somebody sent me stuff about a prosecutor that this person has been receiving cash deposit. I've asked the ethics office to investigate that. I was told somebody says, no, there's malicious prosecution. Somebody's taking me to court because I've refused to pay bribe. Then I've asked Advocate Mutibi to investigate that particular. Lucky when they give me the stories, they give me with names. So it's easy to do the investigations. But as we say, they take some time because I can't, as a minister, investigate a prosecutor.
1: Sure.
0: Especially if it relates to cases in court, because I do not have authority over cases in court. I have authority in terms of administration. So I then refer it to them. So they take long even on those things. So I have raised my frustration with Advocate Mutibi to say, I'm expecting him to turn around this situation quickly and have everybody

0: be in NPA going through lifestyle.
1: Yeah, if they're not crooked, what do they have to hide? As always, appreciate your time, Minister of Justice and Constitutional Development, Mamluko Kubai.
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4: You've probably heard of Waldorf Montessori and various other types of education system and schooling. But what exactly is a forest school? Is it just being outside and learning, or is it something more? Today, we're diving into this nature-based educational movement that's really gaining momentum around the world and here in South Africa. And to help us understand what a forest school really is, I'm joined by Pamela Martinez, who's the director and forest school practitioner at Nature Plays Forest School, South Africa's very first. Pamela, good to have you with us.
5: Hi, Sarah Jane. Thanks for inviting me.
4: I am super excited about this. Let's start with the basics. What is a forest school? How does it differ from a traditional school, or perhaps more alternative methods of teaching like Montessori or Waldorf?
5: Mm-hmm. So forest school is a child-centered approach to education. So children learn outdoors, doesn't matter the weather. It's there's a popular say, there's no bad weather, only bad clothes. And so you dress up for it. You dress up, you have the right tools and equipment, and you can enjoy being outdoors. It's rooted in the idea that children thrive when they have space and time to play, to explore, and to learn through hands-on experiences. Mm. It differs with a traditional classroom that we will allow a lot of movement and a lot of exploration and a lot of doing with your hands and following what you need. So it's a child-led approach to learning. And it focuses a lot on developing soft skills, which is actually what sometimes schools are missing a little bit these days, right? So creative thinking, problem solving.
4: I love the idea of child-led learning, and I've maybe spoken about it on the program before, but I think that for me, I look at my two kids who are small, and I'm so in awe of their brains and how they think at this age. And some of the things that they say, although they wouldn't traditionally be like, it's not the right answer, but do we always need to have the right answer? They come at things from such an innocent and curious perspective. And for me as a parent, I want to harness that for as long as possible. There's going to be a really long time in their life to get the right answer. Mm, yeah. But to meander a path towards an answer is fascinating for me.
5: Yeah. They need to, actually, education needs to adapt, needs to change, right? Yeah. The world is changing, and education is the one that actually has been kind of like stuck, like post-war, you know, lots of our methodologies have started there, and now we are finding with forest school it's so relevant these days because it actually is nurturing that connection to nature, nurturing these soft skills that children need to develop to adapt to the changing world. We don't know what type of jobs our kids will be doing.
4: 100%.
5: So it's fostering all of these initiatives, and I think parents and educators are finding that it's the need of this. So
4: how long have you, whereabouts are you based? You're in Consentia?
5: Yeah, and we also run sessions in town, and we have a little cottage, a forest cottage in Constantia, so it lets into the green belt. So you don't have to have a big open area, you just need to have some outdoor area. And then forest school is more about the methodology. So if you apply this methodology to your school, even if you have, you know, some outside spaces, obviously the more greenery, the more trees, a stream of water is fantastic, you can do more, but you can adapt it. So it's not restricted to being in the forest.
4: What do lessons look like at forest school?
5: So a day would look like we start always with a circle time where we greet, we sing songs, we talk about the day. The weather obviously informs a lot what we do, and we discuss the plans. We hear what the children want to say and do and feel, because it's important taking into consideration their needs and developmental needs and interest and inquiries. And then we would probably set off on a walk, explorative walk, collecting materials, seeing what happens outside. Every day is different, and that dynamic part of the forest is beautiful. Then we will come back at some point, maybe to gather and create something. So if we're building a den because it's raining, we already collected the logs and the sticks, and then we plan together. So there's a lot of like collaboration as well.
4: Yeah.
5: Then we build something or create together. And then probably we would move into some time for free play. Just like each, there's a lot of materials around, so we invite children to engage with them, and teachers are called facilitators because you are facilitating the learning. So I need to be super observant and see what these children need and what might help them. So I bring extra equipment as I see the need. And after that free play, we would probably gather again for like a reflective time. What have we done? What have we learned? Mm. We learn a lot through reflection.
4: Mm.
5: So, and then probably we would close with a little story. If they are little, if they're older kids, we would just talk about it, maybe storytelling.
4: What age? So what age is your particular? And is this... Is a forest school, will it vary according to, I mean, are there some that take them older, younger, what's...
5: So we have at Nature Place, we have a few offerings. We have a playgroup, which is called Forest House, and that's for 3 to 5 year olds.
4: Okay.
5: Then we run kind of like morning groups for toddlers and parents.
4: Okay.
5: We believe that also the very beginning of education should be with an adult that you know are next to you.
4: Wow.
5: And these ones we run out in the forest, in nature. Then we have extramurals for older children who go to a maybe more mainstream traditional school, and then they can have a little bit of an unstructured time, you know, for them outdoors. And so this goes to from 2 to 10 year olds.
4: Wow.
5: Yeah.
4: Okay.
5: Yeah, it's a broad age.
4: That really is a broad age. So up until, sorry, did you say up until 5 years old is the extra, okay, so the play group. And the, but you don't have a full-time school for up to 10?
5: Nope.
4: No.
5: Those are more as extramurals, and then during holiday clubs, we run holiday programs.
4: Do other forest schools go up to or is it always that sort of that preschool?
5: It's more a preschool, not a preschool, but an early year. So like up to like you would say grade 2 in the UK. There are a few examples that they carry the methodology to older years, but then they have a little bit more of a traditional classroom, and they mix. You know, you mix an environment of a more conventional classroom with the themes and topics, but through the lens of forest schools, through project-based, nature-based learning, and inquiry-based exploration.
4: Yeah.
5: So you can adapt it, basically.
4: What inspired you to open the school? How did it all begin for you? What's your background?
5: That's a good one. My background was in anthropology. So I worked as an anthropologist for many years.
4: Did you?
5: And yeah, and my passion was always cultural anthropology, learning about people, interests, cultures, traditions. When I had my first son, you know, life changes so much.
4: Yeah.
5: So I felt like so into investigating schooling and ways of educating. And I couldn't find exactly what I was. Maybe I didn't even knew what I...
4: Yeah.
5: I didn't know what I was looking for. So I started volunteering at a farm here in Cape Town, the Oranjezicht City Farm, that had an amazing educational program. From there, it started just, you know, when things start just moving on into, okay, this is what we need. We need to teach children outside, but they also need a lot of play. And environmental education is a little bit too scientific still for me. So I kind of like bumped onto, someone mentioned forest school, I investigated, and that was it. I went to the UK and trained and loved it from day one. It was exactly what my soul was looking for, what I thought that my child needed and what the new generation needs. So we started with one group, and now we have several groups and a little school. And I think it really is it's a very beautiful way of, especially at the very beginning, to bring children into learning and sharing.
4: What are the parents that come to you, what are they saying that they are, like, why are they choosing this specifically? What is it that they are wanting? What meets their needs in a forest?
5: Uh-huh. I think what's going on is that probably parents are becoming more conscious about nature, the need of us to have a real deep connection and an understanding. So they're looking for also more unstructured classrooms, probably, and classrooms or schools that nurture connection with a child itself.
4: I agree with you. I think that we are... there is a generation of parents, which I suppose I would kind of fall into now because I've got, you know, smaller children, where we are becoming aware. It's a lot around healing and growth and mm-hmm. connection. And we're becoming a lot less worried about an end result, as in, will they get into high school? Will they get into university? Are they going to be a doctor or a lawyer? I think COVID probably helped an awful lot with kind of levelling some stuff and being like, are you fulfilled and happy as a person? But I think it is a generational thing where we are doing, as our parents maybe didn't before, a lot of inner reflection and self-reflection, and wanting to pass that on to our kids, and realizing that the be-all and end-all in life is not whether you were top of your school and on the leaderboard or whatever, but actually about contentedness as a human being, and a contribution as a human being more broadly.
5: It goes beyond the individual, right? What?
4: Yeah.
5: It's again, yeah. It takes us to this development of soft skills, right? If I have a child who can problem solve, who is confident, who has, you know, the social skills and resilience to adapt to change, then I think that child will learn and thrive in whatever they want to do.
4: 100%
5: those
4: agree.
5: Those foundations need to be strong. And that's what we are looking now in education, is that obviously the academic side is important, and it will happen, but it can happen in many different environments. Yeah. It doesn't need to be in the traditional classroom. It's not that foreign school doesn't cater to, you know, to learn about numeracy and early literacy, obviously. But you can do it in alternative ways that are more engaging and more meaningful for the child.
4: Yeah. What sort of changes have you seen in children who come into the school? How do they respond to this type of learning and this type of environment over time, whether it be socially or academically, emotionally?
5: I find children very autonomous, like very confident, because they have had the opportunity to follow their ideas and their projects and to be heard and to be followed also. So I find that beautiful, to see these little children empowered, respectful. Then I also feel like they are emotionally intelligent, like mm-hmm. they know how to express their feelings, because this is a big part of us. It's educating. We call it the head, hands and heart approach to learning. So there's a lot about problem solving and discussing how we feel. There's always a time and moment in the day where we talk about these big emotions that children go through. And I also find that children grow into very empathy. Like they have a lot of empathy for each other, for the world, and a deep understanding about nature and its rhythms. So I think if you get that, you kind of like grow with this beautiful feeling of being part of something bigger, right?
4: Yeah. Do you think that we are likely to see more forest schools, and not just forest schools, but more alternative schools kind of cropping up as parents become more, and I don't know what the more is, but maybe it's curious, maybe it's not dissatisfied with traditional schooling, but more aware, maybe. Do you think we're going to see more of that? Because I come across parents all the time, and in the park or wherever you might be as a parent, and you get, you know, at the gym and you start chatting about schooling. And I am noticing more and more people going an alternative route.
5: I hope so. I really hope so. I think, like you said, it's a time of change. I mean, technologically, but also like the work that our kids will be doing. And I think education needs to also be quickly changing and adapting to these new needs, right? So I hope there are more alternative schoolings. I hope we understand that taking the children outdoors doesn't mean that you're just playing, because I think that's a lot of there's like a little bit of a stigma there.
4: I agree.
5: That play is not learning, but actually play is children's language. That's how they learn. That's how you engage them, so that then you can teach them. Also, you first need to have a child who have moved and moved their bodies and shared their thoughts, heard, and then you can teach, you know, what you need to do. So
4: I love that. It's funny you say that around the misconception, because I went through a very traditional British schooling system, and marks mattered, your grades mattered, structure mattered. You go into a classroom and the teacher stands at the head of the classroom and writes things on the board, and you listen attentively, and the answers that you give are the right answers, not just your thoughts about something. And while that was great, and, you know, no shade to that, but I'm now aware, you know, and my kids go to, or my eldest goes to an alternative, you know, a Montessori. I have to train myself out of my reactions sometimes. I have to train myself to go with the flow. I have to train myself to not worry, should she be doing this yet? Should she be doing that? Because she's fine. She's 5 and a half. And I think there is a almost an urgency to get them into academics, because we're already looking to the future in varsity and how are they going to support themselves. Whereas actually, to just give them time, and I get it, I do get it, but I think as parents, who most of us who went to more traditional schools, it's a bit of a unlearning, isn't it?
5: Yes, absolutely.
4: Yeah,
5: we need to trust a lot.
4: Oh,
5: we need to trust ourselves and trust
4: them.
5: It's
4: hard, Pamela, isn't it?
5: Yeah.
4: It is hard.
5: It's one of the hardest things as a parent, and finding the right school is so scary.
4: Yeah,
5: because they will also be keep on changing, right? So I feel like if we are more intuitive and try and to trust that intuition and follow that and understand that when they're little, they learn through play, especially as little, but then even we could extrapolate this to the older days,
4: yeah,
5: right? Like through projects and experiential learning.
4: Yeah.
5: So yeah, it's a trust issue.
4: It's a trust issue, it is. Lots of people asking, please could you send the details of the lady who's on the radio now talking about Forest School? Mm-hmm. Yes, it's Pamela Martinez, who is the director at Nature Plays Forest School in Constantia. And you can just, you've got a website, presumably.
5: Yes.
4: Pamela?
5: natureplays.com.
4: There we go, natureplays.com. If you're interested in reaching out to Pamela and finding out more, going for a visit to see what's what, then please do get in touch. Pamela, what a treat to have you in. I'm so thrilled. I'm so glad that you do activities in the holidays. I'll be sending my children to you. It's been really good to have you on and to talk about forest schools. It's natureplays.com.
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1: For the wrap of your Eyewitness News, I'm Zingisa Chirwa. The Madlanga Commission has taken possession of electronic devices belonging to Crime Intelligence Deputy Head Major General Feroz Khan. This emerged in the Johannesburg High Court, where Khan's urgent bid to have the devices returned was removed from the roll by agreement. Khan argues the devices contain highly sensitive information that could put lives at risk if released. The devices were seized earlier this month during his arrest on charges linked to the alleged possession of raw gold. Ngosikhona Malinga Mnisi reports.
2: Major General Khan now heads back to the drawing board in his bid to recover his electronic devices. Their handover to the Madlanga Commission means they are no longer under police control, rendering his application moot. In court, Khan's lawyer Zubair Khan criticized the SAPS, cited as respondents for their handling of the application, including delays and poor communication. Meanwhile, Khan is expected back in court in July alongside two co-accused in connection with the gold-related case. Is the Eyewitness News in Johannesburg.
1: Government has spent nearly 180 million rand so far to support and formalize the spaza shop sector through the Spaza Shop Support Fund, which was officially launched in April last year. A total of 500 million rand has been set aside for the sector following growing calls to formalize it. The drive was also fueled by widespread protests across the country following the deaths of several children who allegedly died after eating products bought at unregulated spaza shops. Alfara Mushwana has more.
3: The National Empowerment Fund and the Small Enterprise Development Finance Agency are managing the fund. The NEF has approved 1,316 applications worth 80 million rand, and SEFTA has approved 1,053 applications worth 100 million rand. This means that 320 million rand is still available for registered spaza shops to apply. Small Business Development Department Director General Thulisile Manzini says the money will go towards growing the sector.
4: The fund has contributed meaningfully towards government's transformation objective, with about 43% of approved enterprises being women-owned businesses, 18% youth-owned businesses, and 2% businesses owned by persons with disabilities.
3: Manzini also says some chancers have applied for funding even though they do not own a store. Alfa Ramshwana, Eyewitness News.
1: The case against three foreign nationals arrested at the Bite Bridge border post while allegedly attempting to smuggle millions of rands worth of a substance used in the manufacturing of mandrax into South Africa has been postponed to next Friday. The trio appeared in the Musina Magistrate Court, where they are facing charges of dealing in drugs and contravention of the Customs Act. The suspects were arrested after authorities intercepted about 713,000 grams of methaqualone, commonly known as ABA, hidden inside a truck traveling from Malawi through Zimbabwe into South Africa. Home Affairs Minister Leon Schreiber and Border Management Authority Commissioner Michael Masiapato announced that the consignment had an estimated street value of nearly 1 billion rand. Dimakatso Leshuru has more.
5: When the trio appeared before the Musina Magistrates Court, the value of the ABA was stated as about 34 million rand, a significant difference from the 998 million rand announced during the media briefing earlier today. The Border Management Authority is yet to clarify the discrepancy in the valuation of the seized substance. The sharp discrepancy in valuation has raised questions over how the estimated street value was arrived at, whether different methodologies were used by authorities and prosecutors, and whether the substance was subjected to scientific laboratory analysis for confirmation. The two Malawian nationals and one Zambian national remain in custody while their papers are confirmed and their profiles are put together by police. It is not yet clear whether any additional charges will be added as investigations continue. Dimakatso Leshoro, Eyewitness News.
1: And the Correctional Services Department has dismissed claims that more than 28,000 high-risk parolees have absconded. The department was responding to an Amapungane investigation that found thousands of parolees, including convicted murderers, rapists, and armed robbers, are untraced by the correctional service staffers assigned to monitor them. The publication reported that fewer than 1,000 prison officials are responsible for monitoring approximately 44,000 parolees across the country. Amapungane reporter Orin Singh.
6: The Department of Correctional Service has done away with what they called tracking and tracing units. These were units within the department that had the sole responsibility of actively going out and looking for parolees who have absconded.
1: Meanwhile, Correctional Services spokesperson Singaba Khonqomalo says a staff complement of 1,764 officials are responsible for supervising parolees and probationers. He adds reports that the department has abandoned efforts to trace absconders are incorrect.
7: The tracking and tracing teams were reinstated by the current national commissioner to say that we still need those teams because there is work to be done. It may have been closed previously due to resource issues, although even the situation has not changed much in terms of the budgetary constraint, but it's the team that you need across all provinces.
1: And in your weather, Gauteng can anticipate a partly cloudy Saturday, Johannesburg dropping to overnight lows of 5 degrees, peaking at 22, Pretoria 6 and 23, Vereeniging 3 and 22 degrees. Cape Town will be partly cloudy, becoming clear, with a gentle southeasterly breeze at a low of 13 and a high of 20. That's a wrap of your Eyewitness News.
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9: If you've been watching the BBC channels on DSTV, this is a tourism-focused show which is going to air on BBC Lifestyle. And it's a pleasure to have one of the series producers on the line with us via Zoom to chat about making this show. It's a warm welcome back to Nick O'Neill from PD Productions. Welcome back because we've spoken to them previously about their work on series like Listing Cape Town. Nico, great to have you with us again. Welcome.
10: Thank you for your warm welcome.
9: The sun's shining on many of the spots featured in the series Hidden Gems, it has to be said, because you certainly managed to shoot them at their best possible showcasing. Let's, before we talk about the making of the show, why don't you just start by introducing our listeners to the concept and how the format of the series works.
10: Fantastic. So Hidden Gems South Africa is essentially a travel show, but we've taken it one step further and throwing five social media travel influencers in the dark, and they sort of discover all of these hidden gems that we had predetermined for them all across the country, all based on specific themes. So they open up an envelope. It's either a mountain theme or an eco theme or a water theme. And then they and a plus one set off to go and discover these hidden gems located all over our beautiful country.
9: And they are all sort of under the radar gems, if I can put it that way. There might be locations, destinations that you're familiar with, but the place they go to in the greater area, for example, is a little known gem. And I mean, you have found some absolutely stunning locations. Nico, I noticed that Lekker Slaap was sponsoring the series, and obviously they're known as an online platform that's got thousands and thousands of hidden away venues. How did you actually go about sourcing the places that would feature in the show and whittling down the list? Because I would imagine you must have had a lot to choose from.
10: Yeah, I don't think for these gems are going to remain hidden for very much longer.
9: That's for sure.
10: But for us, the idea was to curate, I think, very unique experiences. Obviously, South Africans, all of our budgets are all over the place. So we try to find hidden gems from the most luxurious, opulent boutique hotel you could find to the little eco cabin 4 hours out of Cape Town type of stuff. So I think the variety of the hidden gems that we feature are quite impressive. And also for us, the hidden gem sort of has three elements to it. So one is obviously the accommodation experience. So obviously luxury accommodation, whether you're glamping, but then also a little bit of a dining experience. You know, you want to be experiencing local cuisine, and then also something that you can do, activity associated close by. So I think holistically, that sort of is what our criteria was when we were sourcing all of these little experiences.
9: Yeah. So, for example, I'm going to speak very broadly here because I don't want to put any spoilers into the mix. But if there is a particular West Coast town that they visit, you might know the town, but the little accommodation that they stay in is something that wasn't particularly well publicized. And the kind of the beachfront horse ride, for example, was something I wasn't aware that you could do in that part of the country. So I mean, lots of inspiration. And Nico, as you say, these places are going to remain hidden for exactly as long as it takes that episode to air. And then I'm sure people are going to be rushing to try and book their own getaways. the other thing you had to choose, of course, is the influencers themselves. How did you go about finding them? Because you've got a really lovely mix, a huge variety of different kinds of South Africans from different parts of the country, of different age groups. So you're going to cover quite a sort of variety of profile of followers, I would imagine. How did you find them?
10: Again, this is also, again, the variety of it. You know, we obviously try to steer clear from the gazillion million followers, all of the people that has so many followers. We wanted to find the influencers, again, not necessarily undiscovered, but also people that are working hard at building profiles. And I think what the show also shows is how these influencers curate their content. Firstly, how they produce their own content while we're on set with filming some of these hidden gems as well. Again, the variety from travel bloggers to photographers to researchers, the pool of influencers that we've managed to find and showcase are phenomenal, and all with their own unique little twists and flavors. I think being South African, you know, there's so many different personalities and strengths that each one would showcase on a show like this.
9: Yeah. Nico, you've touched on something there. They're trying to curate content on camera, as you know, so you've got this sort of double layer of filming happening, that you're filming them, filming their content to put onto their blogs and the like. Was that a challenge for you? I mean, did you have to kind of work around each other because, you know, they want their own experience that doesn't necessarily include a team of cameramen in the background, but at the same time, you're trying to create a series that needs those cameramen to be there. How did you juggle those two, and how difficult was it?
10: At some stages, we obviously filmed a lot of dining experiences, and I think the golden rule, as always, the big cameras eat first. So we had to film the food first before the influencers start picking at it, and firstly even eating it before they start getting all their shots. So it was quite interesting, and we coming from it completely different. You know, we rock up with our big camera rigs, and they all selfie sticks and cell phones and that type of stuff. So, but the way that I think both parties managed to capture the content forms this whole holistic thing where it actually makes for a quite pleasant experience watching it on television as well.
9: And I'm guessing it's going to be a kind of a 360 experience, because you'll be able to watch the episode when it airs on BBC Lifestyle. No doubt those who've enjoyed the content and enjoyed the personalities they've seen on screen will then go and look for those influencers on their social media platforms and experience the venue from a different perspective there. Nico, you've also added an extra layer of sort of interactivity with the audience, haven't you? Won't you tell us what the twist is for viewers who enjoy the show?
10: As the format suggests, you know, Hidden Gems, I think it's all so subjective. What you would think consists of a perfect Hidden Gem getaway might not be something your spouse or your family member or whatever would consider the same. So we've given the opportunity to the viewer to, at the end of each episode, go to the BBC website and vote for their favorite Hidden Gems from that experience. And then we're curating all of those votes. And then at the end of the series, we would be announcing a winner, as voted for the South African public, the Hidden Gem of the season. So I think that interactivity makes it quite a healthy viewing experience. You know, again, it's something you would sit while watching the episode. You and your family members might, you know, argue what consists of your perfect. Is it the dining? Is it the experience? Is it the accommodation? So I think that also gives the voice back to the viewer and have them partake in the episode and the series as well.
9: It's quite fun. Just for anybody coming in midway to this conversation, on the line via Zoom, Nico Nell from PD Production, who are behind the new series called Hidden Gems, featuring two different destinations. And am I right in thinking it's six in total in the series, Nico?
10: So 10 gems in total, so five episodes. With 2 gems each, and then episode 6 will air a month after episode 5 so that we can curate all of the votes. And then episode 6, I think at this stage, we will be announcing the winner in the final season finale episode.
9: Okay, so one episode a week then, a little bit later on the finale, announcing the winner. Now, last thing I want to ask, I mean, this is obviously a wonderful showcase for South African tourism generally, because as much as you're focusing on an individual lodge or cabin or whatever it may be, you know, you get the impact of the broader region that they're driving through to get there, the vistas of, you know, whether it's a valley in the Drakensberg or the coastline of the West Coast. It's a fabulous advert for South African tourism. Are you hoping to get legs for the series internationally so that international potential visitors might be convinced to come and look for these hidden gems?
10: We were so amazed by this. So imagine driving 4.5 hours outside of Cape Town. The hot last 2 hours is probably a dirt road. And you arrive at this lodge that you've never heard of in your life, and it's full of international travelers already. You know, so that I think is what we discovered, that, you know, South Africa is such a unique gem in itself for international travelers. So a lot of the international travelers already know more about our country than we do as well. So we're really hoping that first and foremost, South Africans get to experience all of these hidden gems. You know, all of a sudden becomes a little bit more approachable going away for a holiday. You know, we don't need to be traveling international for all these beautiful destinations. We do have the turquoise beach or ocean or lagoons or whatever the case is that you spend so much money traveling internationally. So we've got it all, and hopefully with a show like this, we can showcase all of that and potentially feature more going forward.
9: Well, from the bits I've already seen on preview, I just want to go and see all of them and try them for myself. So job done in that respect. Nico, thank you so much for making time to chat to us. Then wishing you and the team all the best as Hidden Gems hits the ground. It's been great to chat to you.
10: I appreciate it. Thanks so much. Take care.
9: Thank you. You too. Nico Nell of PD Productions.
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12: 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The RAF is embattled and maladministered. 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
17: My guest has had a very distinguished career in the world of business and has, before that, qualified as a medical doctor, practicing as a doctor in hospitals in KZN. She is currently the Chancellor at the University of the Witwatersrand and involved in a number of philanthropic initiatives as well. So I want to ask you this. I mean, we ask a number of just kind of basic profile questions, and one of them has you as the youngest child in quite a large family. Do you think you were shaped by being the youngest? I remember reading something that of the 10 fastest runners in the world, I think 7 or 8 of them were the youngest. I know you're not a sprinter, but did it shape you?
18: Yes, it did. It actually did. I always say your siblings are the people who actually mold you for the world.
17: Yes.
18: How you respond to the relationships you have with them determines how you'll actually carry yourself in the world. So I'm really grateful for my siblings for that.
17: Did you have to stretch yourself? I mean, maybe walking to school, you had to perhaps walk a little faster than your shorter legs could carry you, but maybe academically as well. I mean, did you feel that got to make sure I'm noticed?
18: It's quite interesting that, the 6 siblings, the half siblings that are older than me, are actually quite older than me, so okay. They could be our parents. So we lived with them for a few years, but the childhood was really mainly with the 2 other siblings who are more my age. And the person that I used to go to school with, it was my sister, who was 4 years older than myself, but she contracted polio at the age of 1. So she was using calipers, you know,
17: right,
18: because of the polio. So I didn't have to walk fast. I was just begging her to walk a bit faster with her calipers. So,
17: yes.
18: Yeah, I was a bit unfair to her.
17: I want to chat briefly about your parents, your mom, Rita, primary school teacher, but doing all sorts of other things over the weekend, selling goods she'd made, jerseys and stuff that she'd knitted. Also acting as a night school teacher to domestic workers. Your dad, Dumezweni, was self-employed, small painting company, did all sorts of things, running a tuck shop at the sports field. Obviously raised by real strivers. It must have been a very, very powerful influence on the person that you would become.
18: A lot, John. I am really the product of my parents. They were hustlers. They never complained. They worked hard. And they gave, you know, they gave quite a bit from the little that they have. They gave from the skills they had and the privileges, small privileges that they had. So I am their product through and through.
17: I'm interested in what led you to study medicine. Was that always somewhere in your thinking? Well, obviously not always, but do you know at what point in life you thought, okay, that's what I'm going to do next?
18: Yeah, I remember vividly. I was 4 and the late Dr. Kabasha came to treat my dad at home, and I was asked to stay away from school to make sure that there's someone when Dr. Kabasha arrives. And what he personified in terms of the beautiful car, professional, smartly dressed, healing my dad, my mind was made. So I knew I was going to be a doctor.
17: And in terms of how that shaped the way you were at school, I mean, what did you enjoy about school?
18: Arithmetic. It used to be called arithmetic.
17: Yes.
18: And even when we were doing what we think was maths, it was very diluted. But I loved figures. I loved figures. I love stories, you know, stories during the English period. Everything else was really whatever.
17: Yeah.
18: I could do arithmetic the whole day.
17: Do you think that love of maths led you into what you've done in recent years, over an extended period now, in the world of business? Or was it something else that, you know, took you from your initial love and practice of medicine into perhaps a very different sphere?
18: It's a combination of things, John. When I left the profession, I thought it was because of crime being marked outside my practice.
17: Mm-hmm.
18: But what I've learned over time is that I always look for new challenges. I always look for what else is there that I could do. And of course, as a child, I always wanted to be financially independent. And I knew that education was going to deliver the financial independence that I aspired to. So partly being raised by hustlers who had different small streams of income, that's how I've lived all my working life, trying to have more than one thing happening at the time to increase the stream of income that I get, and also giving back in different shape or form from when I started practice, actually. So I really am a true product of my parents.
17: I need to not forget the title of this feature, A Song, A Book and A Dish. Let's have something to eat. And before we talk about your current food choices, mealtimes in the Dlamini home, what was going on? What was on the table? What was the conversation?
18: My dad loved meat.
17: Mm-hmm.
18: So every meal, every dinner, because that's the meal we shared after school and over weekends, had to have meat. So we had more meat than we should have had. And I loved rice, you know. I loved rice. I loved, my mother had a habit. I started school at 4. I used to go with her to school. And then she would come back, put me on her back and cook. And she would make rice amongst other things. And then she'll take out the rice, put some milk. And I loved that meal. That was my soul food as a child.
17: And now you're saying, I eat to stay healthy. Fish is what will help me keep a healthy weight. I'll eat it till I can't bear the thought. So it doesn't sound like a lot of rice and milk in the mix there. Dr. Dlamini,
18: no.
17: talk to us about books. You've chosen one that I must admit I haven't read. It's called The Art of Peace, and my mind immediately went to the book The Art of War by Sun Tzu. But this is by, I hope I'm saying this correctly, Morihei Ueshiba. I don't know the book. Tell us a little bit about it, but crucially why it matters to you.
18: It's quite an interesting one, John, because at home, our house now, we have two libraries with lots of books. And I actually think someone gave it to my husband because I didn't buy it. And it just attracted me, you know. And I took it, I read it, I could never put it down. It's a small book. I think why it stayed with me, I think I read it about 15, 20 years ago, but it was food to my soul, you know, because it spoke about something that we hardly talk about, just having peace as a person, and the things that you do to make peace with yourself, make peace with the world. And there were so many examples of things that made me reflect and say, oh my goodness, I could have done that differently. Because there is nothing more important than peace, you know? So, yeah, I love it because it really nurtured my soul.
17: And one of the things that, of course, gives us peace is music. You've chosen a great artist, a classic track, Power of Love, Luther Vandross. Yeah. And this is clearly special to you as well.
18: Yes, it's actually interesting. I was laughing when I was thinking about which song I'm going to choose because I love different music. I love Java. I love something Soweto. I just love different R&B, soul, Maskandi. But I always go back to certain artists and certain songs. Mm-hmm. And I chose that song because it makes me happy. You know, I'm not a dancer. But when Power of Love starts, I actually start dancing. It makes me happy. And it does help, of course, that's the song that my daughter danced to with her dad when she got married. So it will always be special.
17: Very special. And what better thing can a song do than make you happy? Thank you so much, Dr. Judith Lamini, Chancellor at the University of the Witwatersrand, one of our business leaders South Africa, for sharing with us your song, your book, and your dish.
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22: It is being described by Leon Schreiber as likely the single biggest breakthrough against the drug trade in South African history by intercepting a consignment at Beitbridge valued at nearly 1 billion rand. And this was an intelligence-driven operation coordinated out of the National Targeting Center. 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
23: This is a very critical one because it is not even just a drug as a pill, but this is actually an ingredient that is mainly to be used. 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
22: Dr. Mike Masiapato, BMA Commissioner.
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24: You may have heard, especially if you're a freelancer, people suggesting that you run your finances, your business, your transactions through a company rather than doing it as an individual. 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That's what we're looking at. 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
25: Hi, Gugu. Yes, and it's a very interesting topic today because, you know, I think if you don't do your homework and get and you don't get the right understanding of the entity, company in that matter, and its effects on your assets into the future, you may very well make a fundamental mistake.
24: Right.
25: So let's have the discussion because it's all about understanding that a property in a company is run, well, let's talk about the company. The company itself is its own entity. It's a legal entity. And what you do is you actually own shares in that company, which is to the value of whatever the company's holding, be it a property or other assets. So it's all about control, and it's all about understanding that things that are owned in your own space, you know, as an individual, are treated differently from a tax and a succession planning point of view than a property might be.
24: Mm.
25: So it's about that. So if you are thinking about a residence, let's just get that out of the way. If you want to now buy your home in a company, you're going to be treated very severely in terms of tax, because what has a very strong benefit of keeping a residence in your own hands, in your own individual name, is that when you sell it one day, you get an exemption on the capital gains up to 2 million rand. Now, if it sits inside a company, that property itself will not enjoy that benefit.
24: Right.
25: So the capital gains that you're going to pay out will be severely different if you sell inside a company.
24: Right. Aside from the tax implications, often people say if you purchase property or assets through a company, that also limits the liability. So if, for instance, if it's in your personal capacity, then you would then be responsible for, you know, that asset. Say you default on the mortgage payments, you would be responsible for that. Whereas with a company, it seems that there is a limitation of liability. Can you talk us through that?
25: Very much so. Yeah, there is. And I think that too, you know, the company will come with a limited liability in your own hands. If you've got those, you've got an extended liability to the point where whatever you owe, you know, the sheriff can come and take all the rest of your goods, you know, to make up the value that you defaulted on. But in a company, that's limited. All right. If you go back to the old CCs, now they became very useful too, because if you've still got a CC, it offers that limitation at a far better benefit than PTY limiteds in that sense. So I know that there's a move to, you know, all new companies can no longer be CCs. Our CCs don't exist as a new company any longer. There has to be a private a PTY limited. But in that space, to your question, companies do have limited liability. And in that sense, it does mitigate against your defaulting on your assets and having to, you know, get them surrendered to the creditor.
24: And so with regards to the idea of the issue of tax, which you touched on earlier, that, you know, the gains tax inside a company are higher, would it then make sense if you are someone that's going to reinvest? So if you're running it as a business, then, you know, that higher tax makes a lot of sense. But if you're just looking, if you're wanting to use the property structure to save on tax in the short term, does it then make sense to just buy the house or the asset, the property, in your personal capacity because of that higher gain?
25: Well, you'd have to do your sums again. You see, it depends on what your marginal rate of tax is as an individual, because the set rate of tax inside the company is 27%. But then when you want to take your dividends out, there's a withholding tax of another 20% inside the company. So you'd have to look at your strategy very carefully. Look, you can run, if it's a property portfolio that you've got inside the company, you can offset expenses quite comfortably. Not to say that you can't do that as an individual, but the rate of tax would have to be considered, because if you're running out

0: 10% of the gain, but in a company they take 80% of the gain. So it can be quite a bit different when you're in a strategy of trying to sell off and dispose of assets inside a company. You're going to probably pay a lot more for capital gains.
1: Yeah. And is there, unlike, you know, running things in your personal capacity, when there's a company involved and you are now, for instance, a director, isn't there also the additional thing you need to consider regarding fiduciary duty that you have as the director of a company?
0: Well, you do too. You see, now be careful now too, because it comes with all sorts of other obligations. It comes with a separate tax return to your individual. You've got to present financials, so there's an administrative burden on the company too. It is a legal entity, so therefore it has to file its own tax return every year. And there are fiduciary duties that come with directors too. You know, you've got to comply with quite a lot of external stories that, you know, keep the regulator happy that you are running the company properly in the right manner. So it comes with those kinds of obligations, and you've got to be prepared for that. You know, you don't just simply open up a company and forget about it. It comes with some duties like we're speaking about right now.
1: And so that would also include, it sounds as though there's also just a little bit more admin, because now the information you'd need to keep record of is not just your personal stuff, but actually information records that relates to a company. So that would be additional work as well.
0: Yeah, most certainly. And you'd probably have to take on the services of an accountant, someone who's going to file the return for you. There's extra administration fees, as you say. So it comes with that burden. But, there are, depending on the project, there are reasons why a company may be a very, very good useful vehicle for you. Remember, from a succession planning point of view, you can buy and sell the shares that you own in the company. You can introduce new shareholders to buy into the company. If you leave, you just replace, someone else to take over the company. So it's got that continuity option in terms of succession planning as well. But also, again, it comes with pros and cons. And I would say that you need to get really fully understand it before you dive into it. It's not necessarily just on the surface, a benefit.
1: Yeah.
0: It's got a lot of other things that need to be carefully considered.
1: Are there people for whom it does make a bit more sense to run their things through a company? And for the average person, it makes a bit more sense to just do it, in the instance of the purchase of a property, to just do it in your personal capacity. So it would be in your name.
0: Well, the simpler way to do it is actually in your name. It's a simple process. You know, you just buy the assets in your name. When you sell them one day, they are accounted for in your tax return. And it doesn't come with the cumbersomeness of having to register a company and bring in all the other factors that you've spoken about already. But there are horses for courses, Gugu. You know, if you've got an extensive project, like I'm going to build a property portfolio of many, many properties and run them concurrently, inside the company. The rentals, it can be obviously offset against expenses. The rentals will be seen as income, but the expenses can be offset as rentals. And you can actually get into a position where you can sell the company one day in terms of its valuation. And that process would be a lot easier than if it was in your own name, because you'd have to then transfer those properties across to the new buyer. And each one of those will trigger off a capital gains event again. So, it does apply to certain people, but mainly for the sort of bigger projects. You know, as I say, even if it's just a property portfolio that you're looking for and you're going to build a number of houses, you may want to consider the company route.
1: Paul, as always, a great pleasure having you on the show. Thank you so much for your time.
0: Great chatting to you, Gugu.
1: Thank you so much. That is our resident certified financial advisor, Paul Rulison.
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4: Today, we are focusing on autism. According to data, approximately about 75 million people worldwide live with autism. In fact, in South Africa, autism, or the autism spectrum disorder, is a growing concern, with estimates suggesting around 1.2 million people have been diagnosed, because more people are experiencing it. So there's a need

0: also for greater awareness. When there's greater awareness, there can be early intervention and access to services, particularly in under-resourced areas. This World Autism Awareness Month, so we thought we should focus on this. Ilana Getchell Witz is an autism expert and a marketing director, MD of the Star Academy, joining us on the line. Ilana, thank you so much for making time. So let's start by maybe defining and explaining to some of our listeners that may not understand that spectrum, autism spectrum disorder. What is it? What do we mean? What are the symptoms when someone has autism?
1: Thank you so much for having me today. And it's so important to be talking about the diagnosis for April, which is World Autism Awareness Month. Autism is a spectrum diagnosis. On the one end of the spectrum, you have a child or individual who can't speak at all. And on the other end of the spectrum, you have an individual or a child who's high functioning. This end of the spectrum will be struggling with social skills deficits. They may have some eccentricities. But Clement, we really are comparing apples and oranges on the spectrum of autism, and the time has come for a redefinition.
0: So there's some parents, Ilana, who don't really know what symptoms to look out for. So as soon as like they see that the neighbor's child has already started speaking at 2 or at 1 and their child really hasn't, you know, they start thinking, oh, like that self-diagnosis, like, oh, this must be autism. Maybe some advice to parents who are beginning to pick up some signs. What is it that they should look out for? And what's the first thing to do as opposed to make the diagnosis themselves? Once they pick up that maybe there are some developmental challenges with the child.
1: For parents raising young children, it's very, very important for them to be in tune with the developmental milestones. Development is meant to happen on time. It was incorrectly believed in South Africa for many years that you can't make a diagnosis of autism before the age of 3. Mm. That is incorrect. We can diagnose between the ages of 12 and 18 months. Early intervention is key and sets the stage for a better outcome later. Red flags to autism that your parents and the listeners today should be looking out for is going to be, does a child respond to their name? Do they make eye contact? Do they have imitation? If you clap hands or wave bye-bye, are they imitating you? When the child gets older, a three-year-old, can they answer questions, or do they have something we call echolalia, where they just repeating the question that you're asking? Is the child developing their language on time? We want at least one word phrases by 16 months. By 24 months, you definitely want double word phrases. Is the child walking on their toes, flapping their hands, you know, maybe packing their cars in a line instead of playing with the cars appropriately? So those are red flags to autism in a young developing child.
0: Okay, and what about some of the misconceptions? Because as part of raising awareness, we have to overcome some of the misconceptions that exist out there around autism.
1: There are so many misconceptions, but I think the biggest misconception is that it is a superpower. It is not a superpower, unfortunately. It can be an extremely debilitating diagnosis. You know, in a young developing child, Clement, can you imagine a child not being able to speak, not having a voice, not physically? They don't choose to be non-speaking. They are non-verbal. That means they have a physical impediment to speech, you know. So can you imagine not being able to speak and voice yourself and, you know, tell your parents what you want, where you want to go? It's extremely frightening for the parents. It can be extremely debilitating for the parents. So you asked me about the misconceptions. The misconception is that we need to accept something like this. We don't accept diabetes. We don't accept cancer. Why would any parent accept that their child is not developing? And why should any parent give up on their hopes and dreams for their child's future? Now, this is extremely controversial because of the diagnosis, which is a spectrum, and the high-functioning individuals on the spectrum, they can speak and advocate for themselves. Their needs are very different, and I acknowledge and respect them for wanting acceptance and inclusion in the community, and that's valid. However, on the other end of the spectrum, you have these parents and of young children and developing teenagers who may have social skills deficits or anxiety, being kicked out of school, and they're fighting for access to services and medical treatments and educational interventions for their children. So the misconception is that we must accept this and they're just born this way. They're not just born this way. The misconception is that it's not a treatable condition. It is a treatable condition. And now, Clement, what I'm telling you is going to, I'm sure there's going to be a lot of callers calling in today. It's very, very controversial. Both ends of the spectrum it's very heated. It's a very heated debate. And I just want to say to those high-functioning autistic individuals, I really do acknowledge you so much for all the challenges that you have overcome in your life. But that does not mean that you can bully or not respect the other end of the spectrum where there are parents voicing the challenges of raising children on the spectrum.
0: Yeah, and sometimes those, parents are not, being listened to because the expectation is when you are raising those challenges, it's almost like you're seen as you're just complaining and not supporting your child. But you can still love your child, but also be real enough to acknowledge how challenging it's been. And maybe that leads me to the question about the support system, and I'll go to some calls. Can you talk about the support system, Ilana? Support system, yes, for one, the child who is being raised, or someone who's got autism. Sometimes maybe it helps for them to be in an environment where some of them go to special schools, they can see other people that are like them, but also the support system for the parents who are sometimes facing the challenges, worried about the cost of special schools, and they're just feeling, I love my child, yes, but also I'm so exhausted, I'm so stressed because they want to give them only the best, and sometimes that can be pricey.
1: Clement, when you have a child who's diagnosed with autism, overnight you have to become a medical expert, an educational specialist, overnight, and an expert chef, because often they do well on, certain special diets. And really, the challenges of balancing work life and raising children just can become very, very overwhelming. The physical challenges of raising the children, the emotional stress can be very, very draining and can weigh very, very heavily on the families. So I do always say to the extended family, please support the parents raising the child on the spectrum. Maybe granny can offer to babysit so the parents can get a good night's sleep. Maybe the cousins can offer to take the other siblings out on an outing for the day. The family raising the child with autism is not going to emotionally be able to manage maybe arguments in the family that they could manage before. The focus has changed. They're going to breathe and sleep, trying to help this child and trying to create a good quality of life for them. And they need to find a new normal, and you need to give them the space for that. They need a lot of positivity. Yeah. I mean, I used to hate it when people said, I'm so sorry. Don't be sorry. Just be positive,
0: Yeah.
1: And then just quickly, you asked me about the high functioning end of the spectrum. So if they employed, you do want the employer maybe to be ensuring that there is a training for the other employees to understand the high-functioning individual on the spectrum. They maybe also want to just ensure that the environment that the person is working in, sometimes they can have sensory issues. So just think about the lighting and the noise level.
0: Okay. We go straight to your calls now. Let's start with you, Zandile, in Randburg.
2: How are you, Clement?
0: Good, Zandile. How are you doing?
2: I'm all right. Thank you.
0: Go ahead.
2: Yes, I'm a parent of a child who's on the spectrum.
0: Mm.
2: He was diagnosed when he was quite young, about 7 or 8. Before that, there was speculation on many other things, that he needed intervention on. Ultimately got diagnosed.
0: Mm-hmm.
2: And when he was younger, I think it was easy through many interventions to get him the help that he needed. Though he struggled with formal schooling, it only became easier when he was in high school, where he could work independently and suddenly started being a straight A student until university and postgrad. However, dealing with him as an adult with Asperger's, it's a bit of it's not easy. They've got their mind of their own, they've got their way of doing things. And I just want to find out, are there resources where parents can reach out to, you know, to assist with knowledge and information. And also, of course, I can't make decisions for him to go to certain things, but to arm myself to know how to handle certain situations and certain things. Yeah, because it becomes difficult as they grow older.
0: Yeah, and how old is he now?
2: He's 25, and also he doesn't take my guidance and advice on anything anymore. So when I tell him how to handle things in the workplace,
0: he's an adult,
2: and I don't think that's working in his favor,
0: Yeah.
2: Okay. So hence I need the support.
0: Some support. Thank you, Zandile, for calling us. Ilana?
1: I want to say to Zandile that thank you so much for sharing your story with us. It really is also actually a success story because he made it through high school and he's employed. Let's just take a moment. You can be so proud of your boy. Like, well done. That's amazing. I totally understand the challenges that he is now presenting with. We can help him at my organization, and we do work with adults, you know, who have social skills deficits. Zandile was saying, like, he has a mind of his own. They don't always understand shades of gray, perspective taking, intentions of others. Those things can be worked on. We have a wonderful teaching methodology that we use called Applied Behavior Analysis. We have a developmental curriculum that we follow to help the adults with relationship integration, improving their social skills, vocational skills. So we really actually have a whole curriculum, Clement, for older individuals on the spectrum to polish the skills to make them more successful in their personal relationships as well as, you know, in their work environment.
0: Joseph, you are in Roslyn.
3: Clement.
0: Hey, Tada.
3: Yeah, look, for me, I will sum it up to say the lack of education, I think, is one of the most critical things when you're raising this child. We raised him when, in fact, he was diagnosed at the age of 6. And before that, we thought, you know, he was naughty. We thought because he was jumpy, he couldn't speak because of the speech problem. Only until when the speech therapist at that what is considered a normal school advised us to consult, and we went to the professional confirmed that, you know, he's got autism. Now we had to shift him from the normal school to the school that caters for the children with special needs, particularly with autism. But I will say three things, Clement, which actually four, which are challenging: access to schools, medical aid, which lapses sometime around June, because you've got to cater or pay for your speech therapist and other professionals. The other thing is the stigma. You know, the other people, the community, including the family members, who will not treat him well. Because remember, we're talking about a child who likes his own space, his territory, his territorial. It's one of the things that the professional said, his territorial. And then including his siblings, and I'm dealing now currently with his siblings, you know, who from time to time, let me use the word harass him, for lack of a better word. And then you have to deal with them. I'm busy now. We are busy now actually talking to the siblings to say, this is his condition. You know, you just have to go slow with him, including his phone. He doesn't share. Such a child doesn't share. So it's three or four things that we need to deal with when you're raising such a child. But he's now 20. The other thing is now he has to attend to his matric. He failed last year. And it's simply because of now the schools that he has to attend to. There's no school that caters for high school now, I'm talking about. There's no high school that caters for kids of his condition. Now he has to go to a normal school. He don't understand him. Like, he only passed one subject last year. Now I'm busy with the department, liaising with the Department of Basic Education to try to accommodate him. It's such an unfortunate thing that, you know, in this day and age, you have to deal with such kind of things. Where I thought DBE, Department of Basic Education, would have catered for children with such needs.
0: Thank you so much, Joseph and Roslyn, for that. Yeah, Ilana?
1: I want to say that I also think this boy has just done so well. He started talking and he managed to go to school, even though there've been struggles. I completely agree with his father. We need better access to educational services. We need more training for teachers. We need support for the extended family. These are real challenges that we're going through. Zandile, which was the first caller, actually also asked about support. And for both parents, please join our Facebook. It's called Autism Now What. You can join the Facebook, and there are many parents, you know, who give each other advice. Nothing better than following another parent's advice and getting support.
0: So Autism Now What, that's on Facebook, right?
1: Correct. And then, you know, to the parents listening who are feeling burdened by the financial obligation of raising kids, and this father raised a very important point, is that a lot of things are not covered for children on the spectrum under medical aid. So the program that we offer, which is applied behavior analysis, is also not covered under medical aid. And in America, it's covered in every single state. In the UK, there's government funding for the teaching methodology that we offer at the Star Academy. You know, I wrote a book, it's called Saving My Sons, A Journey with Autism, where I document all the challenges that parents face trying to access educational and the right medical interventions for these children. And it's a very, very wide spectrum. The two parents who've called in, they have challenges. And in my case, with my older son, who's 22, he's profoundly autistic, Clement. So I'm not even a parent. I'm more a caregiver. Mm. And that also comes with its own challenges. But, yeah, we really, really do need so much help for these kids and awareness. And that's why we're talking about that today.
0: Amazing. Go check out Ilana's book, Saving My Son. Check out this group on Facebook, Autism Now What, for some support. Thank you so much, Ilana. For speaking to us. Really, really, really appreciate your time. I'm going to wrap up with this message from Samu, who says, Clement, on the subject of autism, there's a beautifully wholesome show on Netflix, Love on the Spectrum, and it follows a few neurodivergent individuals looking for love. The show gives insight to how society others people on the spectrum. However, I love how those on the show exhibit so much resilience and they own who they are. I always get inspired. Us neurotypical individuals really take life or connection for granted. I've learned a great deal about one's approach and perspective on life from this show. Thank you for having your guest in this chair. That's Samu in Morningside. So that name of the show on Netflix, once again, is Love on the Spectrum.
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1: A warning for civil servants in Parliament and a Cape cop suspended over alleged links to the taxi industry. Good morning, I'm Aurélie Kalinga. Civil servants who've been holding secret meetings with the ANC parliamentary study groups face being investigated by the Public Service Commission. DA parliamentary leader George Michalakis has personally delivered a dossier to the PSC's office in Pretoria this week to complain about their conduct. It's a decades-old practice that officials meet with ANC MPs ahead of parliamentary meetings for a prelude to official discussions. But the DA says this practice is undermining the work of its government ministers. Lindsay Dentlinger reports.
2: Through parliamentary questions to ministers, the DA believes it's identified at least 20 officials who have been meeting with ANC study groups ahead of parliamentary portfolio committee meetings. While some ANC ministers have claimed these briefings are merely to explain technical information to MPs, the DA says the information is being used to drive a political agenda. Its parliamentary leader, George Michalakis, says the practice is the consequence of CADA deployment and wants the PSC to conduct a full investigation.
3: It cannot be that senior officials who are supposed to be politically impartial meet with political parties on a regular basis before portfolio committee meetings in Parliament.
2: Michalakis says he will also ask Parliament's Portfolio Committee on Public Administration to take the matter forward.
4: We need a public service that is professional and impartial, and the DA will do everything in its power to ensure that we get just that.
2: Pending the investigation, the DA wants the PSC to put a stop to the practice. Lindsay Dentlinger, Eyewitness News, Parliament.
1: Police say the suspension of the Swellendam station commander is pending the outcome of an internal process over alleged links to the Western Cape taxi industry. Police confirmed his suspension earlier this month, pending an investigation. Last week in Parliament, Police Portfolio Committee member Ian Cameron revealed several police officers are moonlighting in the taxi industry.
5: Stations like Laingsburg, Swellendam, Lingeletto West, Stellenbosch, Pinelands, Hermanus, Milnerton, Bekweni, Carletsdorp, Provincial Vehicle Crime Investigation Unit, Samora Michelle Detectives and the Anti-Gang Unit, who all have stakes in the taxi industry.
1: Cameron says a disciplinary process is not enough.
6: It can't just end with internal disciplinary processes. These members should not only be suspended and disciplined, they must be dismissed from the South African Police Service. Criminal cases must be opened and those involved must be arrested, charged, and where evidence supports it, they must be convicted.
1: He added that legislation is clear, SAPS members cannot own or operate taxis.
6: Legislation is clear that SAPS members are not allowed to own or operate taxis. There are no exceptions. They're also not allowed to have outside business interests without proper approval. This is particularly serious because SAPS is regularly required to deal with taxi violence, extortion and organized crime, and you cannot police an industry while having a stake in it.
1: The Small Business Development Department says it will launch another drive soon for spaza shop owners to register their businesses. The department announced yesterday about 180 million rand of the 500 million rand spaza shop support fund has been approved to assist shop owners. The fund was established by the president in 2024 to formalize and regulate the industry. Speaking at a media briefing in Pretoria yesterday, Small Business Development Director General Tulisile Manzini says many business owners who've applied for funding do not have the required documents.
7: A significant number of applications remain unable to progress until licensing and compliance requirements have been addressed. And as part of ensuring the integrity of the program, site visits and verification processes have identified that 354 applications that could not be processed due to non-compliance, including non-existent businesses.
1: And the Canadian man who sold poison to distressed people worldwide has pleaded guilty to 14 counts of aiding suicide. Kenneth Law ran online forums that offered people advice on how to end their lives and made fatal substances available for purchase. The details of Law's operations have caused widespread outrage since his arrest in 2023. The list of 41 countries where Law sent poison included Australia, China, France and Brazil. He sold 330 packages to people in the UK. Canadian prosecutors had charged him with 14 counts of murder and 14 of aiding suicide. Prosecutors on Friday told the court that they no longer believed they could secure murder convictions. Sentencing will be determined at a separate hearing in September. A look at today's weather. Morning fog in places, otherwise partly cloudy in Gauteng, Johannesburg, a low of 6, peaking at 22, Vereeniging 3 and 22, and Pretoria 9 and 23. Cape Town's partly cloudy, becoming fine in the afternoon, a low of 13 degrees and a high of 20 degrees. The top story in EWN this hour, civil servants who've been holding secret meetings with the ANC parliamentary study groups face being investigated by the Public Service Commission.
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9: Dr. Tommy Smook is a medical practitioner and a weight loss specialist at Dr. Smook and Partners, who says it's time to declare an all-out war on sugar. Joins me on the line now. Tommy, what does a declaration of an all-out war on sugar mean for you, Tommy? What needs to be in place?
10: Yeah, Africa, thank you for asking the question. Yeah, from my side, I've been involved and privileged to be involved in my practice, where we've been able to treat about 38,000 patients in the last 18 months on weight loss management and on inflammation. And we were amazed to see what's the effects if we stabilize blood sugar levels in the bloodstream. And I just realized again what bad drug sugar is, and how important it is to educate people and to know what is the poison that we've got on our doorstep every day. And let's be honest, sugar is a lovely thing. It's nice and it's sweet and it's a lovely taste. But as soon as you get addicted to sugar, you get withdrawal symptoms if you don't get it. And that is the amazing thing about the drug. And that's why it's so important when you look after your health to really know what you're doing and to really know what is available to assist yourself in this sugar battle that we all fight every day because of the nature of the drug that we're dealing with. And my conclusion after dealing with a lot of patients is that sugar is nothing else, nothing less, and nothing more than a drug. And it can be treated, but if you're going to leave it, you're going to get withdrawal symptoms and never get over the drug. That's why I'm adamant about the fact that we need to declare a war against sugar, because it's in our midst, it's here, it's real, and it's stealing our health.
9: It's easy, I suppose, to go, I'm no longer going to have sweets. I'm not going to add that teaspoon or two of sugar into my cup of tea, and. But a lot of the sugar is hidden in the product that we consume, isn't it?
10: Of course, it is hidden. And that's what the enemy does and what the sugar as a drug do. And besides the fact that a lot of people tell us that they don't have a sweet mouth and they actually don't eat a lot of sugar, they don't realize where the sugar is coming from the whole time. And again, I can compare it with any drug. If you get withdrawal symptom, the only thing that takes that away is if you consume the drug again. And that's why it's so important to realize where the sugar is. And when your blood sugar levels stabilize between 3 and 6, there's 3 things happening to you. The one is you lose your appetite. The second thing is you lose all cravings. And the third thing is when you eat a little bit of food, you feel full. And that is what we realize now in treating a lot of patients. If your blood sugar is stabilized between 3 and 6, you don't get this withdrawal symptoms. You don't eat that much and you actually have a handbrake. When you try to eat less food, sometimes it's difficult. We all have the good intentions, especially around New Year, when you all tell your people you're going to diet, you're going to lose weight this year, and everyone wants to have a good health and it's got good intentions. But when you're addicted to sugar, whether you know it or not, you get this withdrawal symptoms which bring the cravings back. And we all can relate to that, because a day or two you might be able to resist, but after that it all comes back. And it's only because your blood sugar levels rise above 6 or drops below 3. And that's why it's so important to stabilize your blood sugar.
9: How do we put in place interventions, Tommy, that will help us at a macro level, at a national level? We all know what a burden on the health system sugar-related illnesses are. Yeah. And if you go to the Cape Flats, for example, in Cape Town, where generally poor communities are having to live off in most cases, highly refined and processed carbohydrates that are obviously laden with sugar. How do we put in place interventions to reduce the amount of sugar that is available in the product that is consumed, particularly on the cheaper end of the scale?
10: Yeah, that's a very good question, and we all need to fight this war. And I think the first thing is about education. Obviously, we need to tell people what is good and bad, and that's the first step in the right direction. But there's a lot of new changes in the medical fraternity where there's a lot of aids available and natural stuff, which is in the form of amino acids and a lot of other supplementations that become available to help people to stabilize their blood sugar levels. But to answer your question, I think the important thing firstly is education. And then secondly is for everyone to start living a good, healthier life. Obviously, there's a lot of other things that's important besides just taking supplementations and diet, exercise and water consumption. There's a lot of other things that one needs to take into consideration. And my answer will always be, if you really got a problem, whether you're obese and overweight, you should get professional advice. You should get professional help. And there's a lot of things available that and there's a lot of different classes of price-wise that one can look at. So I think firstly, education is important, and secondly, to get the right medical advice.
9: Tommy, we'll leave it there. Thank you very much indeed for the call to wage an all-out war on sugar. Dr. Tommy Smook is a medical practitioner and a weight loss specialist.
0: Let us know what you'd like to hear more or less of.
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9: How to plant parent, or rather how plant parenting became South Africa's wellness obsession. That's a topic for Liesl van der Veste, who joins me in studio now. Hello.
11: Hi, Africa. Are you well?
9: I'm very well. Thank you very much. How are you?
11: I'm good. I'm good. I thought we'd do something different. We'll talk about plant parenting. And it's just so interesting that research has shown that interacting with indoor plants reduces psychological stress. One research review found that indoor plants significantly lower blood pressure. And another study found that active interaction reduced heart rate and blood pressure versus doing computer tasks.
9: If you're just taking care of your plants. That's good to know, because we often study the impact of this on the plant, but never on the human being.
11: Exactly. And another study found that plants can positively affect and reduce negative feelings. And it noted that it improved mood and relaxed people with indoor plants. And I just thought, you know what, this is such great research. Let's actually find out more from a plant stylist and founder of Homeraki, Nkensani. So he has a little bit more.
12: Hi everyone, I'm Kinsani Rokoto, a plant stylist and founder of Homeraki, a brand dedicated to connecting people to nature by transforming homes and workspaces into thriving green living spaces. I'm also a big fan of the annual Houghton Bonsai Succulent and Plant Show. Now, if you've noticed more people turning their homes into indoor jungles lately, you're not just imagining it. Since the COVID-19 pandemic, South Africans have really fallen in love with plants. What used to be just a monstera in the corner or an orchid on the dining room table has grown into full-blown indoor jungles. People aren't just decorating with plants anymore. We're living with them. Whether it's a courtyard of succulents, a kitchen filled with herbs, or a corner of your house that's just filled with monsteras, plants have really become part of the family. And it's not hard to see why. During lockdown, we're all craving connection with nature. We couldn't go outside, so we decided to bring the outside in. And once we saw how calm and grounded we felt, we never looked back. Science even backs this up. Having greenery indoors can lower stress levels, it boosts productivity, and it even purifies the air too. So that peace lily that you have, or that snake plant that's in your living room, is doing more than just looking pretty. It's helping you breathe easier too. You don't need a big garden anymore. Whether you're in a city apartment, or maybe you're in a townhouse, or living Gokasi, plant care has become accessible to everyone. What I love the most about this movement is that it's not just about how much you spend or spending a lot. You can pick up a monstera at a supermarket, or maybe your friend has a plant that you really love and you can ask for a cutting and start growing your own plants too. Every plant tells a story, and that story starts with care, a little bit of patience, and a lot of love. That's exactly what we'll be celebrating at the Houghton Bonsai Succulents and Plant Show. It's one of Joburg's most anticipated green events, a place where plant parents, collectors, and nature lovers, all of us come together and we learn to share and grow. Visitors can explore incredible ranges of bonsai, succulents, and houseplants. You'll find everything that is from beginner-friendly, rare and hard-to-find species as well. You also get those there. There'll also be interactive workshops. You'll get expert tips. And of course, you'll have lots of opportunities to shop and maybe take something unique and green home. And the best part of this is that the entrance is completely free. But for me, caring for plants is a form of mindfulness. When I water my plants on a Saturday morning, that's my quiet time. It forces me to slow down, to be present, and I get to reconnect with myself. It always is a space where I say, you know, my plants reflect my mood. If I'm off balance, they droop. When I'm happy and grounded, they also thrive. So as we head into the season of growth and renewal, I ask that you take a moment to nurture something green, whether it's a single succulent on your windowsill, or maybe that plant that's on your desk at work, or maybe you even have like an entire balcony of that looks like a jungle, you know. Plants have a beautiful way of grounding us and teaching us patience, gratitude, and just to be present. If you're looking to add to your succulent collection, or you want to find out about the latest plant trends, then you can head to the Houghton Bonsai Succulents and Plant Show from the 7th to the 9th of November at Killarney Mall. Come for inspiration, stay for workshops, and maybe you'll go home with your new favorite plant. You can also find out more at killarneymall.co.za or follow Killarney Mall on social media for updates.
11: And that's Nkansani, just a plant stylist and founder of Humiraki.
9: Absolutely. How many plants do you have in your household?
11: In my house at the moment, I've just moved. So nothing has come in to the house just yet. Everything's still outside. I do have a lucky bamboo and I do have a bonsai in the house. And then outside, I've got a small garden. So I'm very lucky to have a garden space where I can plant beautiful. I've got lavenders and beautiful grasses and beautiful indigenous, I can't even think what it is, and maybe a plant parent can tell me. It's like, it looks like a fynbos and it smells like candy floss. So that's a great description. So someone on the WhatsApp line is going to go, Liesl, I know what it is. So it looks like little baby proteas and it's got the strong honey candy floss smell. Amazing. I need to find the name. So, and you, African?
9: I've only got one and it is one of those that can't die. So it's an aloe of sorts and literally I would forget it for months sometimes. And all I have to do is just put on a few drops of water and then it comes back to life again. It's genius.
11: So that's plant parenting 101 for busy individuals, for busy adults.
9: Absolutely. King Charles, of course, was a precursor to all of this, right? He was the one who was mocked for speaking to his plants when he was starting his journey on this sort of green life.
11: Green living.
9: Yeah, so 60s, 70s, he was already going, oh, speak to your plants. And everyone going, what are you talking about? And now we actually have what's called plant parenting. Thank you very much.
11: Thanks, Africa.
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2: Nutrition bars have become a go-to snack for gym goers and busy people who perhaps do not have time to sit and create a massive buffet for themselves, particularly in the mornings. They are everywhere, these nutrition bars, from supermarket shelves to office vending machines. But what exactly do they provide your body with? That's a question we're asking Chelsea van Rooyen, who is the brand manager for Race Food. What is included in a nutrition bar? What should we be looking for?
3: Well, first, I can definitely start by saying I'm no dietitian, but I am someone who trains often and loves being active. So I generally do use the bars on a daily basis. So I am a bit of a walking case study at the moment. I think definitely there are a few key things to look for in a nutrition bar. I would start with saying clean and effective energy. You need a balance of fast-releasing and slow-releasing carbohydrates of your simple and complex carbs. Digestibility is definitely a big one. You want something that's easy on the stomach. No one wants to feel heavy or bloated while you're training. And then real ingredients, something Race Food definitely focuses on, is your natural ingredients, as close to food, as real food as possible. And you want an energy bar that maintains your stable energy levels. The right carb blend helps avoid energy crashes. So that, in a nutshell, would be my top four key elements to look for in a good nutrition bar.
2: And out of interest, Chelsea, are nutrition bars only to be consumed ahead of a workout, for example? And that workout could be at the gym, could be at a club, could be a vigorous walk or a run or a cycle. Or can I, you know, in the ordinary course of business where I'll have no physical exercising whatsoever, would I be allowed to have a nutrition bar, do you think?
3: I think when I'm talking about our specific Far and Fast Bar range, they definitely are designed with performance in mind. Our nutrition bars are very high in carbohydrates, so you would use it for a boost when you need it before, during, and after exercise. Personally, I've made the mistake of grabbing one as a regular snack without training planned, and I definitely felt it. So I'd recommend using all nutrition bars with high carbohydrate content and with intention and around movement. And that's when they truly shine and when they're really good for your body.
2: Because the far bar is designed for endurance, right? Where you grab a bite and then you go and work it out effectively.
3: Yes, exactly. And we are at Race Food, we are currently in the development phase of our new Race Food protein bar range. And then I think that's it's higher in protein, so it's a bit more balanced for everyday use.
2: Give us, I suppose, the range then that you offer in the far bar in terms of not only taste, because I've got a salted apricot, for example, in front of me. I see there's a cranberry and almond. Is the range differentiated by taste, or do you also differentiate in terms of, I suppose, the amount of carbohydrates and proteins and stuff that determines whether, you know what, I'm going running or cycling, so therefore I need energy that will be released over a longer period of time, versus I'm going to go lift weights and I need a power sort of release of that energy?
3: Okay. Well, I think our name says all. So the fast bar is your quick release of energy. The bar's 22 grams. It's our nougat-based bar. This is the bar that's using the fast-acting carbs like glucose, syrup, sugar, honey, egg white protein. And then it's got your primary ingredients, which are the ingredients that you'll see on the wrapper, which is the cashew nut, coconut, or cacao, cashew nut, cacao, or cranberries, just depending on the flavor. We've got three types of flavors in that quick release energy bar, which is our fast bar. So you'd use that for pre-workout or during your shorter runs or shorter distance exercises just as a pick-me-up. So anywhere 15 minutes before you train or then 45 minutes into your training session. And then the far bar being your slow release of energy, and this is your endurance bar, your, for your longer distances. That's a more denser bar. So this includes more ingredients like butter, sugar, wheat flour, egg, dried fruit. Those are all, you've got your sustained carbs there, so with potassium, magnesium, so that's great for hydration and endurance with the dates. And then the salted apricot was designed specifically with a higher salt content. And then you've got your ingredients, butter and wheat flour, which are your slower, for slow digestion, giving you that slow burn, in the fuel. And yeah, so helping with muscle repair, energy balance, mood regulation, those are used for your longer sessions, like your trail runs, your mountain bikes. I don't think there's a certain category of sport that you use a specific bar, but the one bar is used for your longer distances and the one bar is used for your shorter distances.
2: I imagine the easiest repository that I can send our listeners to is your website, which is racefood.co.za, racefood.co.za. Do you stock it on shop fronts and shelves around the country as well?
3: Yes, we do. We're in Sportsman's Warehouse and Discam and Clicks and Cape Union Mart, and going into MediRite Game, we're in Pick and Pay. Yeah, so you can find us in a lot of your everyday stores, grocery stores.
2: Fantastic. Chelsea, thank you for your time. Thank you for introducing us to the brand.
3: Yes, thanks for having me, Rowan. Have a lovely day.
2: You too. Chelsea van Rooyen is the brand manager for Race Food, talking to us about the Far Bar and the Fast Bar, which are energy food bars, one for quick energy, the other, of course, for endurance, coming in a variety of flavors and tastes. You can go to racefood.co.za for more details of not only the product range, but also where you'll be able to buy it.
0: You loved this conversation when it first happened.
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2: Leah Mandal is with Body Back Personal Fitness, joining us on the line to talk about how we can navigate fitness for senior members of our society. It's an easy question, but obviously one I need to start off with. Exercise and fitness routine is as important for senior members of society as it is for younger members of society, correct?
4: Yes, in fact, if not more, because as we age, muscle and strength kind of naturally decline, and we call this, it's kind of age-related muscle wasting, and that's just what happens as we age. It's one of those things. So keeping up a regular fitness and exercise routine is kind of even more important as we get older.
2: How regular should it be, Leah? And I know it's an impossible question to ask because my fitness level will be different from yours, which means that as we age, that persists. But is it a case of once a week, three times a week, five times a week, if you can?
4: Well, I think it's about making movement part of your daily life. So whatever kind of movement or exercise you find that you enjoy, I think enjoyment is really, really important here. So it doesn't feel like a chore. That's something that you get up and have to do every day. I think finding something that you really, really crave or your body craves is the important thing. So whether it be a light walk, some yoga, Pilates, strength training, mixing it up, I think my personal opinion is that daily movement is essential for that muscle kind of exercise and that joint lubrication. When we wake up and we feel stiff and get moving, get the joints kind of lubricated, that's important. So if you can weave something in, even if it's little as 15 minutes on a daily basis, that's kind of better than, you know, throwing an hour or two at the gym once a week.
2: Yeah. And I suppose just to stress the point, it is sometimes as easy as regular movement. It does not have to include lifting dumbbell weights of 20 kilograms or whatever the case may be, right?
4: No, not at all. And sometimes body weight movement is wonderful. It's just as important because it is lifting then your own body weight. And I think that's the kind of the real beauty of having personalized kind of routines, because it caters to, you know, your own individual body. Everyone's body is different. It's not a one size fits all when it comes to wellness and fitness and personal training. So something that's highly personal that fits into A, your daily life. Everyone's got a different routine. And B, that you really, really enjoy doing. I'm the type of person who doesn't want to sit on a stationary bike for an hour, but that might work for you, you know? So I think it just depends on the individual, which is why kind of the personal training or the personalization of training is super important.
2: Yeah, an hour on a stationary bike while reading a book seems to be quite a popular thing for certain members of society. I got myself into a little bit of trouble last week when I was speaking to a lady who specializes in water aerobics. And I said that whenever I go to my fitness center, the people in the pool participating in a class of such nature generally tends to be senior members of our society. But that is a fantastic exercise form for them, right? Because the water allows for absorption, if you like, of some of the abrasive nature of fitness and exercise.
4: Yes, and swimming and aquatic exercise actually, they provide that cardiovascular benefit, and it minimizes the stress on the joints, as you say, because of the resistance of the water. But cardiovascular movement doesn't have to be a 10K run. And Africa, I also look at those people doing, you know, water aerobics versus someone who's been at the treadmill for a couple of hours, and I just think they look so much happier. They're having
2: true.
4: More fun. You know, they're doing it to music, they're enjoying themselves. Isn't that a better way of moving? You know, but again, that's also my opinion.
2: And of course, you know, the older we get, the more susceptible we are to pain. You made reference to joint movement and all of that, you know, osteoporosis, for example, chronic pain, arthritis, those kind of things will come into play. I imagine it's important then to consult your healthcare professional should you be feeling pain before just enduring and soldiering through a fitness routine despite the pain.
4: Yes, 100%. And I think that's why personalization is so important, because we all have different aches and pains. We all have different bodies. You know, some people's hips might not be great, some people's shoulders. But again, you know, and definite that muscle weakness or degradation or issues like sarcopenia come into play when you get older. So yes, it is important. And I think that's why, you know, it's quite lovely to have someone maybe coming into your home to recommend, you know, a routine. But you'll also find that daily movement and that kind of accessible routine will the aches and pains will just fall away, because you are then strengthening, you know, muscle, building muscle, you know, lubricating joints. That movement and that flow, that stretching, it takes those aches and pains away. You know, if you sit and you're sedentary, you'll start to get more. And if you think of, you know, the word elderly, if you think of someone who's moving and walking around, they don't look, you know, elderly. But if someone's sitting stationary, you know, then age starts to come into play a little bit more.
2: All right, Leah, we'll leave it there. Thank you very much. Leah Mandal is with Body Back Personal Fitness. You can find them at bodyback.co.za.
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2: What we will need is as much energy as we can get.
5: And that's why we are reviewing a product that is a natural energy shot. And it's from Surf Fruit. And we have three flavors that we tasted out. Surf Fruit Energy Boost, which is an apple, cranberry, raspberry, lemon, natural guarana, and green.

0: water to pink Himalayan salts to key electrolytes. And that replaces anything that's lost in the heat and and lost through sweat, and supports muscle function. And then the fruit delivers benefits such as the natural vitamins for boosting immune health and inflammation control, and no added sugar. So this is a multi-purpose drink throughout the day. It can be a pre-workout energy, midday focus, post-workout recovery. And these are the three new products in the Soup Fruit range, and it's their energy shot range.
1: And they are produced in those small units that you shared with us, right? Or can buy them in 1.5 liter
0: bottles? This is a 250 shot. Yeah. I think the reason why it isn't the 250 is because this is easy to grab,
1: put into your gym bag.
0: In your gym bag, right amount that you need. But you know what? I got hold of the team to tell us a little bit more and share details about this product.
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0: That's the team from Soup Fruit just talking about their energy shots, which is Active, Boost, and Hydrate. Those three products that are called Active, Boost, and Hydrate with natural caffeine as an alternative. And sometimes it's really convenient to have this in your gym bag at the size, this 250 ml. So something that really works. And
1: only recommendation I would make is that when you do arrive at your gym and there is a refrigerator, please put it in the refrigerator, because I promise you, you'll appreciate the taste more than when you are downing it while it's so warm.
0: Yes, you need to. I find if I put it into my cooler bag, my lunchbox bag, and that's cool, that definitely does make a difference.
1: Yeah, because I enjoyed, I've tasted two of the three, and don't ask me which two of the three, and I've taken them in the morning. As you know, I wake up at 2:15 in the morning, and so one needs a shot of energy once in a while. I find that the amount, the volume is just enough.
0: That's the nice thing, yes.
1: So that I'm not feeling like I'm consuming excess natural sugar. Therefore, I will not have the high or the buzz that comes with perhaps anyone who's going to respond to sugar. And the taste is unique, actually.
0: That's the interesting thing.
1: Quite interesting to explore, I found.
0: Yeah, so those mixtures, and it's the energy hydrate, that's the combination of nachi, coconut water, lime, apple, guarana, cayenne pepper. And when you say cayenne pepper, people think, and you would have remembered if you tasted this one, it's just a hint of kind. It's not this overwhelming. You can just feel it there. And then the other one is the orange, grapefruit, black carrot, ginger, and guarana. So you see these interesting combination flavors: an apple, cranberry, raspberry, lemon, guarana, and green coffee.
1: Yeah.
0: So they've really an eclectic mix that actually works.
1: Did you enjoy them?
0: I did. I tried them out. I've wanted to do this review for a while, so I tried them out at a spinathon, and that's where I saw them for the first time. And of course, in true Liesl style, I went, we'd love to try this out. And I immediately thought of the team, because when we get something, everyone in the team gets to try it. So I thought this would be a nice one. And it's a nice one because it's great for any fitness level. It's great for your wellness bag. It's great for a healthy alternative to maybe other energy drinks on the market.
1: Both lads also liked, did you guys have a favorite of the one with ginger? Was Conley's favorite, Rowan? Which one was your favorite of the three? The one with the cayenne pepper, Rowan did like. and all three of us really preferred it.

0: colder rather than warm.
1: Yeah, that is the big thing. Yeah. Always make sure that this is in the fridge. So, so Surfruit, their website has all the details. You'll be able to see it. An energy boost shot single is 27 Rand a bottle, available at most retail stores, but also online. And you can shop on their website as well, www.surfruit.com.
0: Fantastic.
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4: And we are talking, what is next after 5G? Is it 6G? When is it coming? And what does it mean? We're joined by Marcus Gopolang Moloko, who is a web content and digital editor. Marcus, welcome to the show. Thank you so much for joining us.
5: Thank you so much for having me, Lebogile. It's a pleasure to be here.
4: So before we jump into the whole 5G thing, please remind us what the 5G actually means and represents in the context of where we are today.
5: Oh, okay. So 5G is the current cell phone network technology. We've experienced 1G since the early 1980s, 2G, 3G, which was the first cell network technology fast enough to make smartphones practical. And now the most current is 5G. Now think of a cell phone update, and think of 5G as an update necessary into the next generation. Just as you would update your smartphone, think of it that way. 5G is, well, that's where we are now. That's the current update where we stand. It makes connectivity very quick. It makes fast downloads and allows us to stream directly onto our mobile phones.
4: Can you remind us when we got onto 5G and where we were prior?
5: I think it was, if I remember correctly, the 90s were a bit bleak. We moved on to the early 2000s. That's where we saw trickles in the technology. Moving into, I think it was post 2008, 2009, we saw a huge amount of influx in terms of the technology, but it was more refined around 2016 going up. And I think that's what has led us. We saw 4G. If you look closely at your phone, most people are still operating on 4G, but have access to 5G. Mm. And I think we are slowly, gradually making the transition into 5G, and hopefully in the next couple of years, we're gradually moving. And with the gradual move, cell phones are getting rid of the old and introducing the new. And I think we can't say someone is responsible for being on a certain tier, but I think we're gradually letting go of the older generation mobile networks and moving into the future. I think in the next few years, it's more likely to happen. It just needs more infrastructure and more devices actually being rolled out into the market. So I think it's just, let's allow the process to actually happen the way it is. And ultimately, I think we'll all be in a certain tier, which is 5G and higher, I hope.
4: Okay, so let's talk 6G. When should we be expecting it here? And what is the impact that it will have? What are some of the things that we also need to know about that come with 6G?
5: Well, in South Africa, I think, there is a global expectation for 6G to arrive around 2030. In South Africa, my personal opinion is it'll be delayed. I think for a number of issues, we're still battling with infrastructure challenges such as load shedding. And for something as streamlined and seamless as 6G, it needs reliable power. It needs a reliable power source. So I think maybe post 2030, maybe give it 2-3 years after that. But yeah, we should start seeing trickles of it coming in around 2030.
4: 2030.
5: Yes.
4: Okay, let's talk about the AI capabilities that can come with 6G.
5: Well, there's a number. I think there's a huge number of them. We've seen the rollout of OpenAI's ChatGPT, and then when we factor in what it can do today, I think capabilities are it's unimaginable. If I had to put an example on the table, I'd say, think of how ChatGPT is already responding to prompts. You could ask it a question and it gives you an answer. Moving forward, we're more inclined to see doctors using it and patients being able to actually consult with a doctor without the doctor being there. So that's one of the, I think, technological steps forward when it comes to 6G. We're going to see more holograms. Think of a teacher not having to be in class, but their hologram being in class. And the same hologram will be able to pick up questions, answer questions, and while answering questions, also provide almost holographic image of what the subject matter is. Think of history, for example. If you had to ask something about Nelson Mandela, it would be great to actually, while in the history class, see what protests he was a part of and things like that. I think those are slowly coming into the fore.
4: Okay, so in terms of the kinds of costs we might be looking at, do you think by the time we get to 2030, it's going to be easily available to everybody and affordable?
5: Oh, that's a tough one. That's a tough one. It is going to be pricey for, I think, any country. But I think the initial phase will be, I think, higher end. But just like any other technology, I think you'll slowly see the gradual opening up of access to it. It'll slowly trickle down to everyone as the years go by. So ultimately, yes, we should all have it at some point.
4: Well, thank you so much, Marcus, for your time and chatting to us about what we can expect in the not so near future, because it's a couple of years from now, but you never know, things might advance a lot quicker than we think. That is Marcus Hobolang, a Moloko web content and digital editor.
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0: We are about to talk about Rice Krispies and whether or not they are, I suppose, a food item that can supercharge our workouts. I would argue coffee is that, because when I used to go to a gym in the morning, literally all I would need is a good brew of coffee to help me through whatever the trainer was going to ask me to do that morning.
6: And that's a great one for men, Africa. Interesting enough, and a lot of the science and the research that's coming out saying coffee's just not enough to sustain you through that workout. You need a little bit of a small handful of a carby something, just so that your body, especially because you and I are up so early. I mean, we get to work between 2 and 3 in the morning. So by the time you and I get to the gym, which is 7 o'clock, that's already a whole day that's gone that we haven't
0: pretty
6: had
0: much
6: anything to eat.
0: I'm ready for steak at that time of the morning, as
6: exactly.
0: I keep on saying.
6: So it's a great one to supercharge your day. But how about for an endurance athlete, for an event or something, you need a little something more. And maybe something small before your gym would be really be great. I'm a big coffee fan, so I always, and this drives all my nutritionists and my sports dietitians crazy when I go, please, can't I just have a rusk in my coffee? And the answer is always no.
0: Rice Krispies, though.
6: I know,
0: would help with endurance.
6: And this someone, you won't believe it, this I got sent by Big Mike, and then a couple of listeners also sent this through to me to say, is this fake news or is this true? And anything that I get that's health, wellness or fitness related that we talk about, I have to always just check, is it fake news, is it real? And all the headlines, and I'll even go with the one in Men's Health in the UK saying how Rice Krispies treats have become the unlikely fuel of endurance athletes. It's a cult favorite snack and it's emerging as a simple alternative to energy gels. And we all know that an energy gel at the moment, if you're looking at those sachets, they are about 70 to 100 rand a sachet, and you'll need 1 hour for every hour of endurance that you're doing. So if you're going to be running the Cape Town Marathon as slow as I am, you'll need about 5 gels to get you through that event. We are looking at a different alternative. And remember, this is not the be all and the end. We are looking at why it's become such a big cult following, and obviously in moderation. It doesn't mean you have to have a whole tray of Rice Krispie treats. This is a really quick energy source, and as opposed to something that's rapid energy release. This is really great, so you can get that going. Essential for endurance because it helps restore muscle glycogen storage post-exercise. So this is nice to have that supplement or this bar as a replacement for a gel. And it's low fat and protein content, means it's easy to digest, reducing the risk of any intestinal problems. And we all know runners, that's your biggest worry on race day. Forget the distance or forget the training that you've put in. We all worry about that when we go out for a run. And I'm talking about homemade variants, which I'm seeing Tour de France athletes, and that was one of the headlines that I saw that was sent to me. Tour de France athletes are going and turning to this as their alternative source.
0: So how do you make them at home? Because for me, it's the snap, the crackle, and the pop
6: is
0: enjoyed with Rice Krispies.
6: There are so many really incredible recipes. The one that stood out for me, and I haven't tried it with alternative nut butter. I did try it with the peanut butter. There's peanut butter Rice Krispie recipes that are just so easy to make. In America, and if I'm not mistaken, they actually stopped selling these Rice Krispie treats a while back. These store-bought ones seem to be some of the alternative sources. But quite simply, some unsalted butter, some peanut butter, some Rice Krispies mixed into a bowl and then popped into the freezer as quick as that. But even if you had to type into your search engine, I'll type in right now Rice Krispie bar treats, or even if you have to look at TikTok at a hashtag there, you'll see them coming out. There's original Rice Krispie treats. There's marshmallow options. I would stay away from the marshmallow because you're going to get too much of a sugar spike. It takes 10 minutes. Total time is 30. Butter, some Rice Krispie cereal, some whatever other extra filling you want. I see a lot of the recipes call for those marshmallows. But then once again, it's all in moderation. I did try and make it at home. It becomes a sticky mess for me. So I'm not the greatest at it. But just seeing the difference that if you have that when you're out on a run, it's quite easy to put into a bag. Even Olympians are saying that it's so easy to digest and it's not a chore, something that's going to upset your guts. So any rice food, so not just necessarily Rice Krispies, any rice food, a lot of our athletes say, sits really well with them. And then put a little bit of sugar with it and there you've got a really great carby treat that can get you through an event.
0: So when do you consume it? Do you consume it at the start line, for example, if you are about to run a half a marathon or a marathon? Or do you consume it half an hour before, so that by the time you get to the start line, you're all ready and good?
6: So firstly, just remember what your amount is would be different to my amount, Africa. Pre-workout consuming 15 to 30 minutes before exercise could provide some energy and that great workout boost you need. Even mid-workout, if your sessions are any longer than an hour, it can serve as an effective mid-training sack. And then post-workout, within 30 minutes after exercise, because it adds in glycogen replenishment. So that's really important. Very, very important to limit your intake to prevent the excess sugar intake and potential energy crashes, and monitor individual response. So each athlete reacts differently. Their body reacts differently, so you adjust your timing accordingly. Do not try something new in your training as well. Please, that is the big thing. Just stick to your race plan. Stick to your plan going forward.
0: Exactly, particularly if you're then planning to rely solely on these treats as your source of energy.
6: Absolutely. You know already your race plan. You know what you're going to be eating. You know what researchers say that you need to take in between 100 and 120 grams of carbs per hour for muscle recovery. You know what works for you. So don't go trying something completely
2: You loved this conversation when it first happened.
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1: 1 billion rand drug bust trio kept in jail, and Ghana passes an anti-LGBTQ law. Good morning, I'm Aurélie Kalinga. Three suspects have been remanded in custody after appearing before the Messina Magistrates Court for attempting to smuggle R1 billion worth of drugs into South Africa. The trio was arrested at the Beitbridge border post earlier this week and appeared in court yesterday. They faced charges of dealing in drugs and contravening the Customs Act. The foreign nationals were intercepted with about 713,000 grams of a substance used to manufacture mandrax hidden inside a truck travelling from Malawi through Zimbabwe into South Africa. Home Affairs Minister Leon Schreiber says this is the biggest drug bust in recent years.
2: Our country's borders are systematically being secured against organized criminal networks and drug smuggling syndicates. Imagine if the BMA was not doing this work. Imagine if R1 billion worth of precursor for mandrax flooded our streets. Imagine if criminal gangs got hold of the drugs that were manufactured using this substance. That is what South Africa was saved from.
1: Civil servants who've been holding secret meetings with the ANC parliamentary study groups face being investigated by the Public Service Commission. DA parliamentary leader George Mikalakis has personally delivered a dossier to the PSC's office in Pretoria this week to complain about their conduct. It's a decades-old practice that officials meet with ANC MPs ahead of parliamentary meetings for a prelude to official discussions. But the DA says this practice is undermining the work of its government ministers. Lindsay Dentlinger reports.
3: Through parliamentary questions to ministers, the DA believes it's identified at least 20 officials who have been meeting with ANC study groups ahead of parliamentary portfolio committee meetings. While some ANC ministers have claimed these briefings are merely to explain technical information to MPs, the DA says the information is being used to drive a political agenda. Its parliamentary leader, George Mikalakis, says the practice is the consequence of CADA deployment and wants the PSC to conduct a full investigation.
4: It cannot be that senior officials who are supposed to be politically impartial meet with political parties on a regular basis before portfolio committee meetings in Parliament.
3: Mikalakis says he will also ask Parliament's Portfolio Committee on Public Administration to take the matter forward.
5: We need a public service that is professional and impartial, and the DA will do everything in its power to ensure that we get just that.
3: Pending the investigation, the DA wants the PSC to put a stop to the practice. Lindsay Dentlinger, Eyewitness News, Parliament.
1: Police say the suspension of the Swellendam station commander is pending the outcome of an internal process over alleged links to the Western Cape taxi industry. Police confirmed his suspension earlier this month pending an investigation. Last week in Parliament, Police Portfolio Committee member Ian Cameron revealed several police officers are moonlighting in the taxi industry.
6: Stations like Lanesburg, Swellendam, Lingeletto West, Stellenbosch, Pinelands, Hermanus, Milnerton, Bokweni, Calitzdorp, Provincial Vehicle Crime Investigation Unit, Samora Michelle Detectives and the Anti-Gang Unit, who all have stakes in the taxi industry.
1: Cameron says a disciplinary process is not enough.
7: That can't just end with internal disciplinary processes. These members should not only be suspended and disciplined, they must be dismissed from the South African Police Service. Criminal cases must be opened and those involved must be arrested, charged, and where evidence supports it, they must be convicted.
1: He added that legislation is clear, SAPS members cannot own or operate taxis.
7: Legislation is clear that SAPS members are not allowed to own or operate taxis. There are no exceptions. They're also not allowed to have outside business interests without proper approval. This is particularly serious because SAPS is regularly required to deal with taxi violence, extortion and organized crime, and you cannot police an industry while having a stake in it.
1: The Small Business Development Department says it will launch another drive soon for spaza shop owners to register their businesses. The department announced yesterday about 180 million rand of the 500 million rand spaza shop support fund has been approved to assist shop owners. The fund was established by the president in 2024 to formalize and regulate the industry. Speaking at a media briefing in Pretoria yesterday, Small Business Development Director General Tulisile Manzini says many business owners who've applied for funding do not have the required documents.
8: A significant number of applications remain unable to progress until licensing and compliance requirements have been addressed. And as part of ensuring the integrity of the program, site visits and verification processes have identified that 354 applications that could not be processed due to non-compliance, including non-existent businesses.
1: And Ghana's parliament has approved one of the most repressive anti-LGBTQ laws in Africa, which is now awaiting ratification by President John Mahama. The law on sexual rights and family values imposes a penalty of up to 3 years jail for people who engage in homosexual relations and between 3 and 5 years for the promotion, sponsorship or intentional support of LGBT plus activities. The law was approved yesterday. Human rights groups and several international organizations have condemned this. Gauteng's foggy and partly cloudy this morning, starting at a low of 6 degrees as Johannesburg, peaking at 22, Pretoria 9 and 23, Vereeniging 3 and 22. Cape Town's partly cloudy, becoming fine in the afternoon, a low of 13 and a high of 20 degrees. The top story in EWN this hour, three suspects have been remanded in custody after appearing in court for attempting to smuggle R1 billion worth of drugs into South Africa.
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10: 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My name is Sarah Jane Makwala King, and it is my absolute pleasure to be in your company. 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
10: Gosh, well, here we find ourselves. Here we find ourselves in a roasting studio. We've come in this morning and something's gone awry, or awry, as my friend Jill used to say. Something's gone awry with the aircon. Alessandro, are you coping? Are you? And you're in a full hoodie. I'm perimenopausal, but I'm struggling in this heat. We've had Alfred come up from security to do the things. Vicky's in a jacket in there. Oh, you're getting some fresh air. We've got the door open, so if you hear any noises, it's Vicky in the booth. But goodness me. You know, and I do like things warm. Some like it hot, and I'm one of them. But this, I tell you who would just refuse to broadcast Maytham. Absolutely, there's no chance he'd be sitting in this level of heat. He likes it very, very cold in studio. Gosh, this is tough times, tough times. But we come. Anne, how is everybody? What a week it's been. Has it really been 7 days since we were here last? It feels like an age, doesn't it? It's been a busy week. There's been a lot going on. I went to a concert in the week. Oh my goodness, Vicky, went to go and see Boys to Men at Grand West. They are everything that. Well, everything I knew that they were, because I've seen them in concert before. When I lived in Dubai, they came over. And in fact, I actually interviewed them. And here's what I have to say about this. First of all, so I did a phone interview with Sean Stockman, tall, skinny one, ahead of them arriving. And I can share this story now because it's years later and I don't still have it. But because it was a phone interview, the PR people gave me his cell number. This is absolutely true. They gave me his cell. And I was, to put this in context, I was probably their biggest fan. Like this was enormous. So I managed to hold myself together for the 20 minutes, half an hour of the interview. While he was in LA, I was in Dubai. He was delightful. Professional, amazing, warm, everything that you'd imagine. I kept that phone number, Vicky, for, I'm going to be honest and say, probably about 5 years ago. I don't know what I thought I was going to do with it. It was just, you know, like a serial killer keeps tokens of their That kills. That was me keeping Sean Stockman's number. Then they arrived in Dubai. It was funny, actually. Wanya Morris, the larger one who dated Brandy, as they arrived, all the media, we were there at the airport, and we said, you know, and I was there with my little dictaphone or whatever it was back then. How does it feel, Wanya, to be here? And we were in Dubai, the United Arab Emirates, and he said, it's wonderful to be here in Saudi Arabia. Which was excellent. And then they did the show, and they were fantastic. They were not a note out of place, a dance step missed, delightful, warm giving. Very much my experience in the week. And I went with, do you know who I went with? I went with Jodie Fredericks. Jodie Fredericks, local singer. I mean, singer, she's the person you want to go with. You know, when normally you go to a concert and you've got annoying people singing in your ear. If you go with Jodie, it's fine because she's got such a beautiful voice. We had the time of our lives. The ticket said get there at 6:00, or it said, oh, but, you know, they were due to get on at 8:00. And I'll be honest with you, my experience with international artists at Graham West has not been good, lest we forget the Tamia and Deborah Cox scandal of 2023. Tamia arriving on stage at about 10:00 at night, which was doable but not great. Deborah Cox arriving at 9:45. I stayed for 3 songs and left. So I said to, is this boring? Anyway, I said to Jodie, let's get there at 7:30. I don't mind not seeing the support act. You know, I'll survive that. Because I thought if we're going to be sitting there until 9:10, not the Boys to Men. At 8:02, while we were getting scanned, we heard the crowd erupting. On stage, on time. Can I tell you, 9:30, on the dot, finished. I was home by 9:50. Civilised and professional. Thank you very much. I think they've gone to Joburg now. I don't know if they've done those shows already. They were doing 2 shows in Joburg. If they haven't and you're going, I tell you this now, you're in for a treat. If you're of a certain age and, the kind of 90s R&B era, brace yourselves because we're going back. It was so, so good. So that was my week in a nutshell, largely flavoured by reliving my youth and the mid-90s. Good times. There's been a lot else going on, hasn't there, on social media. A local fitness, I hate the term influencer, but okay, if that's what she is, content creator, has caused a ruckus by talking about fitness trainers and how they need to look the part. And it's when I say, you know, people play fast and loose with the term, it's gone viral. It really has gone viral. Fitness people across the world literally have weighed in on. I'm not even going to give the handle of this person because I'm sure that rightly or wrongly, but she's getting an awful lot of hate. So maybe that'll give her pause to think about the things that she says. That's caused a furore. I'm never quite sure how to say that word. And then something else that I noticed on social media, which we'll talk about just after 9:30. Essentially, it's about adults doing for their grown-up children what their grown-up children ought to be doing for themselves. I'm just going to leave that there and we'll pick it up again after the sport at 9:30. But yeah, lots to talk about this morning. Love for you to get involved. 021-4460-567 is the open line. 072-567-1567 on the WhatsApp and 31567 on the SMS line. It's 7:40.
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10: Here's what's coming up on the show this morning. SJ's Top Picks, that's how we kick off things. That's coming up. But firstly, 3 things that we found that you might like to get up to or find useful, helpful to do in and around the province this morning. Then in our wellness segment at 7:40, as we mark Child Protection Week, we're going to be asking an important question. Are we doing enough to help children find their voice before they need it most? As a parent of 2 young children, this is something that keeps me awake at night. Am I giving them the skills, the voice, the sense of self to make sure that if they need to, they're able to protect themselves. Experts say that child safety starts long before a child faces harm, through everyday lessons about boundaries and trust and knowing it's okay to say no. We'll be joining Marie Payne from the Sesame Workshop International to discuss how parents, caregivers and all of us in communities as a whole can really help children build the confidence to speak up when something doesn't feel right. As I say, as a parent, this is my number one thing. Will they be able to say no or help or stop or whatever it might be if they're ever faced with that situation? After 8 o'clock, we're unpacking the complex reality of parents who were absent in childhood but reappear in adulthood. We'll be exploring the emotional impact, the expectations on both sides, and whether reconciliation is always necessary or possible. And I'd love to share, or for you to share, your stories with us. Did you have a parent who wasn't around when you were growing up, but that who you reconnected with again later in life, in adulthood? What was that experience like for you? Would love to hear your stories on that. Changing tone after 9 o'clock, and in the profile, Cape Town's biggest comedy celebration is back. We chat to comedian Jason Goliath and impressionist Mike Woodhams. He was one of the finalists in Britain's Got Talent in the UK. The 27th Jive Cape Town Funny Festival is on at the Baxter Theatre Centre until the 21st of June. That's your lineup for this Saturday morning. The details again to get in touch: 021 446 0567, WhatsApp 072 567 1567, SMS 31567, and you can hop on over there to social media and give us a follow. I'm there at This Is SJ King or at Cape Talk.
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10: All right, so we kick off this Saturday morning with my top three picks of things to do in and around the Western Cape this weekend. If you're at a loose end, here's my suggestions of what you can get up to. Up first, Mike's Kitchen in Milnerton. Oh my God, the food there, and no one's paying me to say this. We enjoy a bit of Mike's Kitchen. We enjoy a bit of Mike's Kitchen, inviting kids to a morning of sweet treats and creative fun this weekend. The Squishies and Squishy and Small Workshop promises gooey snacks, colourful activities and plenty of entertainment. Roxanne Hanneth is on the line to talk about it with us now. She's the organiser. Roxanne, hello. Thank you so much for waiting while I waffled. Oh, waffles. Are you going to be doing waffles today, Roxanne?
11: Good morning, Sarah Jane. No, we will be doing Kidco's hosting the workshop at Mike's Kitchen this morning. From 9 o'clock, we're going to be doing a squishy and s'more fun. So the kids get to decorate two of their own s'mores. They get to choose a squishy from our fun selection to take home, and they get to enjoy a relaxed and creative experience in a family-friendly environment.
10: What's a squishy, Roxanne? I need to stop you right there. I am a mother of two small children, but I don't know what a squishy is.
11: So it's a very popular novelty toy. So that's what they'll be getting to choose. It's good for like fine motor skills and all of that.
10: Oh, good.
11: Our workshops, generally, we plan around developing creativity, concentration, fine motor skills. And they're also, depending on the workshop, we also factor in other educational benefits too.
10: Love that.
11: And then obviously their social skills as well.
10: Yeah, for sure. What age group is this best suited for, Roxanne?
11: We don't have a specific. We welcome. We believe that all children have a sense of belonging, and they need to have fun and be creative and like just let kids be kids without any worries of the world and stuff. So we don't have an age limit specific to this workshop. It is aimed at all ages, and it promises to be a morning of creativity, sweet treats, and fun.
10: I'm sure it does indeed. Spaces are limited. How can parents book?
11: Parents can book via WhatsApp on 072 214 9778. We do have limited spaces, so it is preferable that they do book.
10: All right, fantastic. Thanks very much
11: indeed. We will welcome the walk-ins as well.
10: If people want to find out about future events, Roxanne, how can they do that?
11: They can browse on our Facebook page. It's called Kidco. They're welcome to follow, like, share the love, and join us there. Alternatively, they can contact me on the WhatsApp number, and I'll add them to the WhatsApp group, which I also put in like freebies, bargains. We do costume hire, we do parties, glitter tattoos, all sorts.
10: Good stuff. You're the place to go then, Roxanne, if people need to have do something with the kids, which I do because now it's winter and we can't always be outside. Good. Okay, you can message Roxanne 0722149778. Vicky's got that number in case that was too fast for you. That was very, very fast. That is an event in Mike's Kitchen today. Next up, a conversation that's close to my heart as someone who lost somebody by suicide. It's a grief that many people struggle to speak about, often carrying that grief and that pain in isolation and silence. A new chapter begins is hoping to create a very safe and supportive space where surviving spouses can connect with others who really understand what they're going through. There's an event taking place at Sacra Bossi in Hout Bay today. Entry is free, and one of the organisers behind this support initiative joins us now. Kim Kronborg is with us. Kim, it's good to have you with us and thanks for making time.
12: Hi, yes, thank you so much for having me on the show.
10: It's a very specific type of grief. I didn't lose a spouse, but I did lose a sibling to suicide. And it is a very, very specific type of grief, because there's always a question of what could I have done? Could I have done more? Why didn't I see? All of that sort of thing.
12: Yes,
10: why is it so important for surviving spouses of those who've taken their own lives to have a space that's specifically dedicated to them?
12: I think, you know, we do get support from family and friends constantly, always, it's never forgotten. But when you've been through it, it's a different emotion to anybody else understanding it. I think once you've gone through it, all you want to do is speak to a person that has been through the same situation as you, because it's never quite the same for anybody else. And I think what Mickey and myself have realized is we speak to each other often about it. I lost my partner 7 years ago. He's recently lost his to suicide. And we just feel like we need other people to understand it, what we've been through. And what we're trying to do basically is trying to find a support group for people that are going through it, have been through it, that need the support afterwards, whether it is emotional, whether it's guiding them through counseling, through legal matters. There's so much that comes with it that you don't realize until you put in that situation. And that's why we want to try and build this group to help people basically take a negative to a positive. You know, there's such a stigma attached to suicide. And there's a lot of questions, like you say, and people wonder whether the spouse had anything to do with it. Could we have done more? Could we have seen the signs? And there really isn't. There was nothing myself and Mickey talk about it, there's nothing we would have known what to do if we had been told. So we're just trying to basically, just make a safe place for people to come and talk and exactly how they're feeling, what's going through their minds. Because as I said, you do get support, but you don't get the right support when you're speaking to everyday people.
10: Yeah, that's so true. And people are so well-meaning, aren't they? But often
12: Absolutely.
10: What people say is literally the last thing that you want to hear. We're not taught, I think just societally, we are not taught how to talk about death, full stop. And then more so, we're not taught how to talk about suicide. This is an area that I'm so passionate about, I suppose, informed by my own experience of losing a sibling to suicide. But even the language that we use when we talk about I often will, if I hear in a news report a term committed suicide, I will fire off an email to the news editor and say, we don't say that anymore. It's not a crime. It's died by suicide. And I'm sure that, you know, people know it doesn't matter. I feel like it does matter, because we're trying to navigate such a difficult time. And I think that language really, really matters in that regard. If somebody's listening in now and they think, gosh, this is me and this is my experience, but they feel nervous about reaching out or attending, what would you say to them this morning, Kim?
12: I would basically say we don't want anything structured. We want it completely informal. If anybody arrives and they would like to talk, that would be amazing. If they don't, that's totally fine. What we want to do is we want to take it further later on. And if somebody is sitting, struggling at home, they're able to message us and go, let's go for a coffee, let's go and talk in a quiet space. They absolutely, we would love that. Like, we don't want it to be, there shouldn't be any formalities with this. We just want people to talk if they have to, because I think that's the biggest problem. I think there's such a stigma attached to suicide. Nobody wants to talk about it because you just, you. It sounds, like you said, it sounds terrible. People don't know how to answer questions to it, and they don't know if they're saying the right thing.
10: Yeah.
12: So I think to make an informal, safe place that people can talk, or like we said, when you don't have a partner left and somebody invites you to a dinner party, you don't really want to go sit by yourself because you think everybody's looking at you going, but you lost your partner.
10: Yeah, that's the person who, yeah, exactly,
12: yes.
10: Exactly.
12: And you and that's what the hardest part is. You need somebody else to talk to and go, but it's okay. I've been through it. It's okay. We'll get through it. There will be a light at the end of the tunnel, and we will make it positive at the end of the day.
10: Sure. What time are you going to be at Sacred Bossy Restaurant this morning, Kim?
12: Okay, so we're starting at about 1 o'clock.
10: Oh, this afternoon.
12: We're going to have
10: okay.
12: some light snacks and some drinks or whatever. As most people know, Sacred Bossy is a big restaurant, so we obviously they cater for everything there anyway, but we just wanted to be people that are comfortable to come and sit and even just to listen. They don't even have to open their mouths if they don't want to. We just want them to listen, and if there is anything they want to ask, we might be able to help each other. That's all it really is at the end of the day. We just want to see if we can help somebody else with what we've maybe struggled with. I mean, I'm 7 years down the line and I still struggle with things on a daily basis, the parenting side of it. There's a lot that people don't think of that you never quite realize if you're doing the right thing or not and whether it is your fault. But you've got to turn that around and go, but it's not your fault.
10: Yeah.
12: There is a reason why these things happen.
10: Kim, thank you very much indeed for joining us this morning. Yeah, I appreciate that. I can't even imagine as a parent that's a whole other story. And if you've got children and sibling, you know, as somebody who lost a sibling, it's so hard. I think it's such a wonderful thing that you are opening up this space. It's been a pleasure to have you on, Kim. I hope that one day you might have time to pop into studio so we can talk a little more, because I just think there's so much to talk about and so much support that your words would be able to offer to people who've gone through similar things. Kim Kronborg is part of A New Chapter Begins, a support group for those surviving spouses of people who've died by suicide. They're going to be meeting at Sacred Bossy Restaurant in Hout Bay from 1 o'clock this afternoon. A very sort of informal, safe space. If this is something that you've been through, maybe go and find your people. All right. Something lighter. Master guitarist Becky Corza joins celebrated bass maestro Victor Masondo in a powerful musical conversation at the Athletic Club and Social at 35 Batengracht Street tonight and at Café Roux tomorrow night. But that gig sold out, so you can't go. So it's tonight. Victor joins me on the line now. Victor, wonderful to have you with us.
13: Thank you so much. Thank you.
10: How did this collaboration come about, Victor Masondo and Becky Corza?
13: Yeah, you know, myself and Becky Corza, we are both guys from Durban. And, you know, once a Durbanite, always a Durbanite.
10: Always, exactly.
13: But, you know, we've collaborated with so much work, and I think what we have in common, myself and Becky, is even the passion that we've had for mentoring artists. If you can count the amount of artists that you've collaborated to work with. So, and we've been in each other's lives since the 80s. And, you know, he's just been a great musician and friend. And so this collaboration has been a long time coming.
10: How would you describe the kinds of sounds the audience is going to be treated to, Victor?
13: You know what, we're going to be adding, we'll be doing South African material mostly, in a song that we've written, and also in a couple of songs that have just been great. You know, we're adding a couple of Abdullah Ibrahim, our own versions of it, and also, you know, we're going to have our fancy come and sing, and singing both the songs, some of the songs I've written and some of the other songs that we know. So it's going to be great. You know, it's going to be a great combination.
10: We are looking forward, of course, tonight. I said tomorrow is sold out at Cafe Rue, but tonight at the Athletic Club and Social. How can people get tickets, Victor?
13: Well, you know, they can get tickets. It's going to be through FIXR.
10: Okay.
13: And they can get their tickets there.
10: Wonderful stuff.
13: The venue is not too big, so I just want to encourage people to do most of their booking. It's a very intimate venue. I love it. You know, I've performed there before, and we love the intimacy.
10: Isn't it such a great venue? It's such a great venue. The vibe there is wonderful. Listen, you're going to be having a late night tonight, so let me let you go for this morning. I appreciate you getting up for us this morning, Victor. Really do. And all the best with both of those gigs. Victor Masondo teaming up with master guitarist Becky Corza tonight at the Athletic Club and Social in Batengrath Street. Tickets from Fixer, FIXR.co. They're 250 rand. The show starts at 8 o'clock. Please go. If you haven't seen either of these gentlemen performing live, please do yourselves a favour. And then those of you who've managed to secure tickets for Cafe Rue tomorrow night, that is going to be fantastic as well. There we go. SJ's Top Picks, which brings us neatly to 7:31. It's time for your sport.
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14: Good morning, I'm Anthony Tejeda. A toothless Bafana Bafana ended goalless with Nicaragua in their FIFA World Cup send-off at Orlando Stadium. La Foster hitting the post in the first half with a penalty after a lively Kamogelo Sebelebele was brought down inside the box just before the break. Coach Hugo Bruce spoke on the encounter.
15: If we should have scored that penalty, maybe it could have been another game. But when you see it in the last 15 minutes that one after another is injured. It was like they played the final of the World Cup, and that was not the goal today for us. We'd like to have a good opponent that tried to play football, and that was not the case today.
14: Reports suggest Jose Mourinho has already signed a 3-year deal to become the Real Madrid boss. The reason in the delay for the unveiling is the ongoing presidential election at the club, and will only be officially announced after that. While Los Blancos have tops of Forbes' most valuable football clubs list in the world, that's at $9.5 billion, $2 billion more valuation than second place Barcelona. In tennis, the shocks keep sliding in at Roland Garros. Third seed Novak Djokovic is out. After comfortably winning the first two sets, he couldn't withstand teenager João Fonseca, who rallied back to dump out the three-time winner.
16: Well, an incredible match to be part of. Obviously, a tough one for me to lose, being two sets to love up. But huge credit to João. He found incredible shots, lines. I mean, it was just amazing from his side. Obviously, not great for me to be facing a player playing in such level, but I don't think I've done too much wrong with my game. It's just that he was just better.
14: The French Open will be handing a significant fine to Adolfo Daniel Vallejo for sexist remarks he made following the second round match loss to teenager Moise Kwami, where he said that it shouldn't have been umpired by a woman. While in cricket, Shubnam Gill led the Gujarat Titans to the IPL final with a brilliant 104 runs off of 53 deliveries. They'd been set a target of 215 by the Rajasthan Royals and chased it down with 8 balls to spare for a 7-wicket victory. Gujarat meet defending champs Royal Challengers Bangalore tomorrow afternoon for the title. RCB on Tuesday beat them in qualifier 1. And in golf, midway through the Austrian Open, Andre Johnston is a shot clear of the pack on 11 under par. Elsewhere, headed into the Charles Schwab Challenge weekend, Jordan Smith is the leader. He's 10 under par and 1 clear of the field. Anthony Tejeda, Eyewitness News Sport.
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10: Just a reminder that coming up in our wellness segment in a few moments' time, we're asking a really important question this Child Protection Week. Are we doing enough to help children find their voice before they need it most? We're going to be joined by Mary Payne from Sesame Workshop International to talk about how, as parents, as caregivers, as a community, we can help children build the confidence to speak up when something doesn't feel right. It's so important. These are the things.

0: Very light winds. Muizenberg surf prospects for today. It's that onshore breeze, of course, very light. You're looking at 1 to 2 foot sets coming through knee to waist high. A lot of white water. It's going to be a bit messy. If you're a beginner, you want to be in the water either before 1 p.m. or after 5 p.m. High tide at 3 p.m. this afternoon. Low tide at 8:45 this morning and then again at 8:45 p.m. this afternoon. Peninsula Ramblers, a late start today. 2 o'clock this afternoon is the hike. Piers and Ascension Caves. And you will park opposite Gracefields Church. You take the M65 Komakiri Road turnoff into 20th Avenue, left into Nelson Road, and you'll park on the right-hand side opposite Gracefields. The hike takes you over the sandy dunes to the two caves in Piers Hill, and you have an option to scramble up to the beacon. It's about 2 to 3 hours. Moderate fitness will be required, and if your dogs have got a permit, you're welcome to take them along. And tomorrow's hike, Velkin Labyrinth, it's going to be a big day out. Meeting at 8 o'clock at Theresa Avenue in Camps Bay at number 26 Theresa Avenue. You'll head off along the pipe track and then ascend via the diagonal route. You'll top out via Barrier Ravine. You'll then explore the labyrinth, stop for that well-deserved break, and then your descent will take you via the Valley of the Red Gods and Kasteelspoort. About 5 to 6 hours, and as I said, it is going to be a strenuous day of hiking. And just staying with hiking, the Wassar Wilderness Search and Rescue teams, as you know, have been very busy, an incredible team of volunteers. The critical thing to remember is that if you are an inexperienced hiker, your planning on timing for your hike is now crucial as we change seasons into winter. Wassar spokesperson and rescue team member David Nell has more.
1: Hi, Jeff. We're starting to see an increase in the number of preventable and avoidable incidents. And one of the biggest risks this time of the year is simply running out of daylight. The sun sets much earlier in winter, and many people underestimate how quickly conditions can change once darkness sets in. Start earlier, allow extra time for your route, and always carry a headlamp, even if you don't plan to be out after dark. The recent rains have made the trails far more slippery, especially on the descent when fatigue starts to set in. We often see an increase in slip and fall injuries during winter, particularly on wet sections of the trail. Remember that the weather conditions can also change very quickly in the mountains, with cold temperatures, rain, strong wind, and low visibility creating dangerous conditions unexpectedly. Always check the weather forecast before leaving. Dress appropriately, pack those extra layers now, and be prepared to turn around if the conditions deteriorate. Importantly, make sure that you've saved the critical emergency phone number 021-937-0300. And remember, a little extra preparation can make a very big difference and also helps to ensure that your adventure ends safely. Happy adventures, everyone. Stay safe, my mate.
0: That was David Nell. And just finally, a very quick shout out to any of the Cape Townians who are up in the Garden Route or on their way to take part in the George Mountain Ultra Trail by UTMB. It's the big event happening in the beautiful Otanequa Mountains this weekend. And there's going to be a lot of Cape Townians in the 100-kilometer race getting underway today, as well as the 60 and the marathon. And then tomorrow, the 25 and the 11. Best of luck to all the Cape Townians who are out here taking part. I'll be back again tomorrow.
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4: The time is 7:40 and you're listening to Weekend Breakfast. Now then, as South Africa marks Child Protection Week, conversations around child safety and safeguarding are in the spotlight again. But experts say that helping children stay safe calls for teaching them from an early age that their feelings, boundaries and voices matter. Joining us now is Marie Payne from Sesame Workshop International South Africa, who says that everyday interactions between adults and children can play a powerful role in helping children speak up when something feels wrong. We live in a very different time than we did when I was growing up, and thank goodness for, I always say it's a double-edged sword, the social media. But thank goodness for social media in that there's an awful lot of information out there which reinforces the idea of talking about how important it is to give our children a voice. That thing of yesteryear of children must be seen and not heard and don't speak until spoken to, and this kind of they are lesser humans.

0: seems to, thank goodness, be out the door now, and we are much more focused on raising children who are aware, who have a concept of boundaries, who have a concept of consent, who have a concept of their bodies, them being, you know, having agency over their own bodies and feelings and all of that sort of stuff. But as a parent, as caregivers, it's a difficult one to navigate, isn't it, Marie? Morning.
1: Good morning, Sarah Jane. Thank you for having me.
0: it's a difficult one, isn't it?
1: It's a very difficult one. Like you said, you know, when we grew up and in the olden days, it was children were seen and not heard. You know, so we grew up and it's a generational thing on how this has shifted and how this must shift over time. But it's very difficult to navigate. And it's also very difficult where there's a lot of tradition and culture involved, you know, in terms of respect for your elders and what you can and should and shouldn't do. So it's a very difficult conversation, but I'm happy to dive into that today.
0: Yeah, and let's do it, because that is the thing, isn't it, in that people get a lot of, there are a number of different ways that we can parent. And I know that gentle parenting often gets a really hard time. But for me, my understanding of gentle parenting is that at the root of it, and of course, these things kind of get bastardized and people interpret things in their own way, don't they? But for me, the essence of why I wanted to explore gentle parenting more was that it was about having a gentle approach to my children. That doesn't mean, because I can still give my kids the look and they know, don't. but it also validates them as human beings. It allows them to have a voice. If I hurt my children's feelings inadvertently, my kids can tell me that. And that's so important to me. I think about things, you know, we all think, don't we? Those of us who, you know, are consciously parenting, we all think we're doing a terrible job. We all think we're traumatizing our children. We're all thinking, how can we do better? But you have these gems, these moments where you suddenly go, ah, something's kicked in. And my daughter's favorite one, which she's now using back at me, but it's fine, is no means no, mummy, which she will, and quite right, no means no. She will use that in a completely inappropriate context. Please tidy your room. No means no, mummy. No, that's not how that works. But the message of no means no, she understands that. She understands that she is the captain of her own body. All of these things that I'm trying to impart to keep them, my daughter and my son, safe. You talk about helping children find their voice before they need it. What do you mean by that, and why is it so important?
1: Thank you, Sarah Jane. Before I answer that, I just want to say well done, mommy. No means no, and you're doing a sterling job if she are able to translate that back to you, even though it's sometimes out of context, but well done, well done. So why it's important for them to find their voice is children don't suddenly discover their voice, right? So they find themselves in a moment of fear or discomfort, and now all of a sudden they just inherently knows how to say no. No, it doesn't happen like that. So you need to build that confidence in a child gradually over time. And you do that through everyday experiences, like being listened to. I listen to my child. My child have boundaries that I need to respect because they are a human being. And learning that it's safe to say stop or I don't like it at any point in time. And so by nurturing this from an early age, we give children that tool to speak up when it really, really matters in that situation. And a simple example is having your child go to preschool in the morning and let them pick the shoes that they want to wear. It gives them the autonomy and it gives them that I have a choice to make and I have a choice to say, no, I don't want this, but I want to make a decision to rather do this. Mm. So really in that everyday moment, start to nurture and listen and respect their wishes and their boundaries as well.
0: Yeah. We've had a thing around, and we're going to talk about bodily consent, or bodily autonomy and consent. We've had a thing since my kids were small. And again, I think generationally, there's maybe a disconnect, but I, from a young age, we've had a thing around tickling. In that, first of all, I don't like anyone to put their hands on my kids. I just find it weird. Yeah. when adult, you know, and maybe that's just me, and I'm sure people are going to message in and say, but it's always innocent. 99.9% of the time it is innocent, but also keep your hands to yourself. We had an experience with a relative of ours about, gosh, my daughter was maybe two, and I went to go and fetch her from this person who'd been looking after her, and she looked very uncomfortable. And I was sort of saying, why are you uncomfortable? And then I saw this interaction where this older person was saying, oh, and let me just tickle you. And I could see her entire body did not want it. And I remember, and I very pointedly said, well, actually, you can say no, child, because people need to ask if they touch our bodies. And I got a very skew look from this person. I thought, I don't care. I need to. But I could see there was a disconnect. But it's all being done in good fun. Why doesn't it matter? So how do we approach conversations? Because very often the conversation with the child is not the problem. It's not about saying this is consent and this is bodily autonomy. Kids are smart. They pick that up. It's about getting everybody in the family on board. How do we do that?
1: Yeah. It's an uncomfortable conversation, Sarah Jane, but like you said, in the end, you are the parent and you will decide what is right for your child and what not. And it might be an uncomfortable conversation to have now, but it might save you years of trauma and therapy later on. Yeah. So rather tackle that uncomfortable situation. If you don't want it, speak up and say so.
0: What's the best way of
1: explaining? It might not be in that moment, but later on, it might be a similar situation with a different adult, which might not be innocent.
0: Yeah. What's the best way to communicate this to a generation perhaps that or culturally that doesn't quite grasp that says, but it's all in good fun and what's wrong with tickling? How do we communicate why this is important, as in, of course, you know, Gogo or Rari or whoever it may be, of course this is an innocent interaction with you, but we need to think about a situation potentially where it's not. How do we respectfully communicate that to other people in our circle?
1: Absolutely. And I think you've just answered that question. It's not about the situation we find ourselves now in with a trusted and safe adult while tickling or giving hugs and kisses or sitting on their lap or all of those things, but it prevents them from being in another similar situation in future with an unsafe adult, and then they didn't learn to say no or use their voice. And I think it's as simple as that. And you would find, unfortunately, you would find family members and community members that give you pushback on that. But you are the parent, and ultimately it's your choice what's best for your child. Yeah. And I think in most of the cases, you are doing yourself a favor, and that you are going to save yourself from years of trauma and therapy should something happen in future. And rather have that uncomfortable moment now and get a little pushback from the family or the relatives. And eventually they will also get over that. Sure. And if they don't, you know, life happens. But you are the parent and you need to it's your responsibility as the parent to make sure your child is safe and they have their bodily autonomy figured out, they know their bodies, they have agency to say no when they feel uncomfortable.
0: That's such a good point. If you're just joining us this morning, we're talking about safeguarding our kids and essentially teaching them about boundaries and enforcing or reinforcing that their voices matter. We're talking to Marie Payne from Sesame Workshop International, who says that everyday interactions between adults and children can play a really powerful role in helping our kids speak up when something feels wrong. You say that even small everyday moments like asking before giving a hug or stopping when a child says no can make a difference. And what I found really useful is not just in terms of me demonstrating the kind of role playing with my kids, but in how they interact with each other. So we went to the gym the other day, and there's a creche at the gym, and it's filled with wonderful, wonderful young women, you know, who are looking after my kids while I'm working out. And my kids love them. And as they walked in, my little girl, who's obsessed with long hair at the moment, reached up and wanted to touch one of these supervisors' her hair and plait her hair. It's sweet. It was absolutely rooted in innocence. But my thing was, You need to first ask. You need to first ask if you touch somebody in the same way that somebody needs to ask you. And it becomes, there is a sense that you're almost kind of over-egging the pudding and you're kind of overdoing it. But everything, you keep reinforcing this, Maria, is that these little things can potentially prevent years of trauma. Because when you then speak to adults who had terrible things happen to them and unfortunate experiences, very rarely do they say, well, one day I was at so and so's house and out of the blue he did X. There is a grooming period that happens, and that grooming period can look exactly like the types of innocent interactions that we're talking about now, right?
1: Yeah, because they start to, the perpetrator starts to test their boundaries, right? So they start to test, how far can I push this child? And then the other thing that they like to bring in their secrets. So now we have secrets. So that's another important thing to teach your child. There's no
0: No
1: secrets.
0: secrets.
1: You tell me everything. And the moment an adult says to you, do not tell mommy, that is exactly when you should tell mommy. So it starts with those tickling games. It starts to test the boundaries. It starts to see how far can I take this. And as the child becomes more and more comfortable with this person, they go further and further. And that is how that whole grooming process unfolds until a point where they feel, okay, you know, this child, I've got their confidence now. They trust me. And now I'm going to take it one step further.
0: How does this more broadly in terms of how we parent, why what other things? So obviously, I'm aware of this stuff and this is the message I try and get to my kids, but everyday life happens, Marie, and sometimes I'm at the end of my tether and I will be short with my kid and I don't, because I'm out here parenting and working a million jobs, and sometimes I'm frazzled and sometimes I will snap, or sometimes I don't always, that thing where you're driving the car and you're trying to do a million things and your kid's going, mommy, look at you, me, and you're like, no, I can't look at you right now, and then you feel guilty because you think, what if that was the moment they were trying to, we're all out here doing our best, right? It's chaos out here, we're all out here doing our doing our best. But one of the things that I try and reinforce as a parent is we don't get in trouble for telling the truth. So even if you've done something that you shouldn't do, even if you've done something that you shouldn't do, we don't, there has to be a thing where you know that even if you tell the truth, you don't get in trouble. And what I mean, and I've had to be very clear with my daughter about that, it doesn't mean there's not going to be a consequence for the thing you shouldn't have done, but it means that in voicing your truth, there will be no comeback to that. The act or the whatever it is, the cut that you've caught on is a separate situation. But the voicing of that truth will not get you in trouble. And these are just little things in the day to day. Often, though, adults expect children to speak clearly and directly if something's wrong. But that's not always how kids communicate harm or discomfort, is it? So, what are some of the signs that adults should pay attention to?
1: Absolutely. Before I answer that, Sarah Jane, you nailed it on the head there. So it's really around not when they do something wrong, not to freak out completely. I know it's difficult because sometimes you're under immense pressure, and they break a cup or they spill something or they do something, you know. So in that moment, you might feel a little bit overwhelmed, but it's really critical on how you respond in that moment, so that they know I can make mistakes, but I can tell my mom if I broke a cup and she's not going to freak out completely, right? So really important to build that confidence. So children often disclose these things gradually, especially in very young children. They don't have the vocabulary yet. So it's very important to teach them their body parts from early on. It's really important to say, nobody's allowed to touch here or there. It's your body, whatever. So it's really important to start that from very early on. But young children don't have the voice or the vocabulary to say these things or to tell you what happens. And a lot of the times these things happens to 1 or 2 year olds and they are not able to translate in words. So you can see it through hints like changes in their behavior. A lot of time there would be maybe regression in a child's development. So when they were already potty trained, they might go back to, you know, soiling their bed or their pants or whatever. So there would be a change in behavior, physical behavior. There would be maybe a change in emotional behavior. So your child was easy to go to sleep, and you know it's not a sleep regression or anything else that they're going through. But you as a parent, you have that instinct, and you will know when there's a significant change in their behavior and they start to you know show different social emotional and physical traits. And also testing your reaction. So they test how you respond to situations. So if you just react calm and respectful and reassurance, they are more likely to continue to speak. But it's really important to have that moment, even if it's 5 minutes before bedtime. I know we all under immense pressure, we're balancing work, exhaustion, competing demands, it's hectic, but just that 5 minutes before bedtime to really have a conversation. How was your day? What did you do? What did you like today? What did you didn't like today? Who did you play with? Who are your friends? You know, just have that little moment where it's a one-on-one conversation, it's quiet, and they have your full attention,
0: Marie, we're gonna
1: and they
0: have. I'm
1: can
0: so
1: just
0: sorry
1: tell
0: to
1: you how
0: interrupt.
1: it
0: We're
1: was.
0: gonna have to wrap up there just for time, but appreciate you being with us this morning, Marie Payne, talking to us about safeguarding our kids this Child Protection Week.
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0: This is EWN.
1: Higher Education Minister denies NSFAS interference, and IMF and World Bank warn of severe worldwide oil shortages. Good morning, I'm Aurélie Kalinga. Higher Education and Technology Minister Buti Manamela says the board of the National Student Financial Aid Scheme had to be dissolved because it was not compliant with the law. He also dismissed claims that the dissolution of the board was political and to interfere with the appointment of the new NSFAS CEO. Members of the Portfolio Committee yesterday grilled Manamela about his decision, and now he held an unplanned meeting with the board that was not recorded. Babalundenze reports.
2: Buti Manamela's decision to dissolve the NSFAS board proved unpopular with the committee. Manamela was also questioned about his meetings with the board that were not recorded. Committee member Sihle Lonzi.
3: When that meeting happened, there is also an allegation that you confiscated the cell phones of the board members which were there.
2: Manamela did not deny taking the cell phones from the board members and having the meeting, but he says his board decision was the correct one, based on a legal opinion.
3: Concluded that the board's composition did not comply with Section 5 of the NSFAS Act. Three student nominated seats were not filled, but also the finance minister's nominee was not appointed.
2: Manamela says his office was also confronted with a pile of complaints from students. Babalondenze, Eyewitness News.
1: Three suspects have been remanded in custody after appearing in court for attempting to smuggle R1 billion worth of drugs into South Africa. The trio was arrested at the Beitbridge border post earlier this week and appeared in the Messina Magistrates Court yesterday. They faced charges of dealing in drugs and contravening the Customs Act. The foreign nationals were intercepted with about 713,000 grams of a substance used to manufacture mandrax, hidden inside a truck travelling from Malawi through Zimbabwe into South Africa. Home Affairs Minister Leon Schreiber says this is the biggest drug bust in recent days.
4: Our country's borders are systematically being secured against organised criminal networks and drug smuggling syndicates. Imagine if the BMA was not doing this work. Imagine if R1 billion worth of precursor for mandrax flooded our streets. Imagine if criminal gangs got hold of the drugs that were manufactured using this substance. That is what South Africa was saved from.
1: Civil rights organization Action Society says reports of 28,000 parole absconders should serve as a national wake-up call about dangerous failures within the country's correctional services system. An Amabungane investigation has revealed thousands of parolees, including convicted murderers, rapists and armed robbers, remain untraced by officials assigned to monitor them. The Correctional Services Department has dismissed the allegations. Action Society spokesperson Jonita Dupree says the claims point not only to an administrative failure, but to a direct safety crisis.
5: A parole system that cannot supervise offenders, enforce conditions, or coordinate effectively with police is a system that places communities at risk. Public safety cannot depend on paperwork and hope.
1: She adds that South Africa's parole system must be rebuilt around three non-negotiable principles: public safety, offender accountability, and meaningful consideration of victims' rights.
5: South Africa does not need parole by paperwork. It needs parole that is earned, monitored, and enforceable. Until that standard is achieved, dangerous offenders should not be released into communities the state is not prepared to protect.
1: Finance Minister Enoch Godongwana says the dysfunctional Ditsobotla municipality will remain under administration even after the local government elections. Yesterday, Godongwana visited the Northwest municipality to hand over its financial recovery plan. The municipality is under obligation to implement the plan, as Tabiso Goba reports.
6: At the height of the dysfunction in Ditsobotla, the municipality had two mayors, two speakers and three municipal managers. The municipality council was dissolved with fresh elections being held. However, the dysfunctionality continued. Last September, cabinet appointed an administrator to oversee its day-to-day running until it got back on its feet. Finance Minister Enoch Godongwana says the system will stay in place beyond the local government elections in November.
7: This is a constitutional intervention in terms of Section 139, subsection 7 of the Constitution. It's got nothing to do with the elections. Even a new administration will find Section 139 going.
6: Kodungwana says whichever party is elected after the elections, it will be required to implement Treasury's recovery plan. Thabiso Koba, Eyewitness News.
1: And the heads of the International Monetary Fund, World Bank and International Energy Agency have warned of the risks to fuel security during peak demand summer months if oil shipping through the Strait of Hormuz does not return to normal. In a joint statement released yesterday, they reiterated that the surge in energy and fertilizer prices due to the war was having a disproportionate effect on lower income countries. The U.S.-Israel war on Iran has engulfed the Middle East in conflict, with Tehran's retaliatory action targeting virtually blocking the key waterway through which a fifth of global energy supplies normally pass. Meanwhile, as questions swirl around the state of negotiations to end the war, the White House says U.S. President Donald Trump will only make a peace deal with Iran if it meets all his conditions. But Iranian state media reports say several key elements of Trump's characterization of the deal are false, with sources calling his remarks a mixture of truth and lies. Gauteng's foggy and partly cloudy this morning. Johannesburg, a low of 6, peaking at 22. Pretoria, 9 and 23. Vereeniging, 3 and 22. Cape Town's partly cloudy, becoming fine in the afternoon, a low of 13 and a high of 20 degrees. The top story in EWN this hour, Higher Education and Technology Minister Buti Manamela says the board of the National Student Financial Aid Scheme had to be dissolved because it was not compliant with the law.
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9: Here's what's still to come on the show. Up next, what happens when the parent who missed your childhood wants access to your adulthood? This morning, we unpack the pain, the unanswered questions, and whether healing is possible when an absent parent comes back years later. City Press motoring journalist Melinda Ferguson takes the wheel at 8:40 this week. We're talking about the big news that, as predicted, actually, and I think as Melinda predicted, the Jetour T2 has taken the crown as South Africa's car of the year. She predicted that, along with a number of other motoring journalists. Plus, we're also going to be taking a closer look at the all-new Land Cruiser FJ and what it brings to the off-road table. And then coming up after 9 o'clock on The Profile, Cape Town's biggest comedy celebration is back. I am thrilled and excited that we're going to be in studio with Jason Goliath, yes, and impressionist Mike Woodhams. He is a different kettle of fish, hey? Did you see his stuff, Vicky? Very clever. A musical impressionist. Okay, he was on Britain's Got Talent and he's going to be at the 27th Jive Cape Town Funny Festival, which starts, I think it started yesterday, if I'm not wrong, at the Baxter Theatre at Centre. So big laughs, wild impressions and more details of that festival that's really become something of a Cape Town winter institution. That's what's still to come on the show this morning. Before we go into our next conversation, I wanted to just get your take on something. Give me your hot take on this. I shared about this on my social media in the week. And it's just something that I've noticed. In recent years, and I'm going to say maybe the last couple of years, I have noticed more and more on the Facebook groups that I'm in, like the resident, you know, little community neighbourhood groups. I've noticed more and more posts from parents of grown-up children. And when I'm saying grown-up children, I'm talking about 18, 19, 20, to early 20s. Posting on their behalf, inquiring into the ether about potential job opportunities. So, for example, hello community, my daughter is a delightful young 18-year-old. She's just finished matric or whatever it might be. She's got a driving license. She's great with kids and animals. She's looking for a job. That sort of thing. Is it me or is that a bit odd? Vicky's giving me the look as if to say, you are treading on some thin ice here and people are going to be annoyed. I find it weird. What's the look about, Vicky? Here she comes. Go on. Things are tougher that you see. The bleeding heart over there. Things are tough for the young'uns today. And I think maybe that is the difference, is that when we were growing up, And here was my take on it, and I've tried to find the sort of caveats. Why is this normal? It's not normal. Here are some of the caveats. Is that what? And somebody raised this to me in my Instagram stories, and it's not something I was aware of this. There are some young people who perhaps are neurodivergent, and so, if that is your experience, it may well be that there is some assistance needed. I'm not talking about those people, so we can scrap that immediately. And I tell you now, it's not every single post that I've seen, and there have been a lot, where that is the case. When that is the case, sure, okay. I'm just talking about little Susie's mummy or little Johnny's mummy is jumping on the neighbourhood group to say, help, my kid needs a job. If I'm going to hire your kid, I tell you this now, and I say your kid, your adult child over the age of 18, legally allowed to vote and buy alcohol, whatever. The fact that you've done the post is very off-putting for me. It's really, Vicky's not convinced by this. Is this quite a divisive topic? I just find it really weird. I wonder if this is a thing. Growing up in the UK, it was very, and again, it's such a different context for a number of reasons, many of which have to do with us as South Africans and our history. But a lot of young people, most young people in the UK from the age of 13, 14, get a weekend job. That's just what you do. And you go and you do a paper round, or you go and work at the local, I don't even know if a news agent is a thing. You go and work at your local P&A or C&A or Pick and Pay or Sainsbury's or whatever it might be as a, you know, on the tills or whatever, and you get paid, you know, minimum wage, but that's your money in your pocket. But it's so accepted, and that's what you do. We don't have that culture here at all. Vicky says we're used to, there's no jobs. It is tough to get jobs, but it's no tougher. It's not going to be any easier because mummy's written a social media post, is it? In my view, that's going to make it worse. Why aren't you able to do that yourself? The fact that there are no jobs and we have high rates of unemployment is not, there is not a link between that and a parent writing on behalf of their children. Because I'm telling you now, that child's probably got social media. So that for me is just weird. I want to know your thoughts on this. 021-446-0567. On the open line, if you want to give me a call at 0725671567 on the WhatsApp. So this isn't, just to be clear, in the case of somebody who perhaps is neurodivergent and that's the situation. This is literally as in you are the parent and you're... Because as an employer, I want a young person or whoever it is to be able to have self-confidence. I want them to be able to show me why I should employ them into my business. And getting mummy to, or not getting mummy, because I'm sure that oftentimes it's not, they're not saying mummy, can you? It's mummy doing it on their own volition. I just find it a bit odd. I think it sends the wrong message as a potential employer. Somebody else then jumped in a friend of mine and said, SJ, don't even get me started. I've seen people doing this for like matric dances. As in like saying, my daughter needs a date for the, or my son needs a date for the matric dance. Anyone? I mean, that's a different thing though. That's a different thing. I would find that mortifying if I were a young person. But that's a different thing. But I get the sentiment. And then somebody else talking about kind of she used the term of setting up like almost an adult play date. I'm very worried about my 24-year-old son. He doesn't have any. That, ma'am, do not go on social media and try and scout for friends for your 24-year-old son. That sounds like a problem that maybe needs to be dealt with some sort of other support. I just don't feel like social media as the mummy or dad, even if it's meant with good intentions. Sometimes as parents, we do things with the very best of intentions that ultimately do not work out for the best of our children. Yes, let's play that voice note, please, Alessandro. It's 16 minutes past 8 o'clock. 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
10: I think it's a case of parents being desperate. Morning, Sarah Jane. I don't know. I think it's a case of parents being desperate to get their kids off the couch and off away from the screen and out and doing something. And it's just that possibly generation today, kids are quite happy not to do anything and just mooch and carry on. And it's a desperation by parents to try and get them out there and get them to do something. But I do agree with you. Nothing better than seeing an advert from a young neighbor putting herself or himself out there asking for work and putting a CV together and actually doing something for themselves for a change. That's just my view, and I may get shot down for it. Regards, Chris.
9: You won't get shot down for it on my show, Chris. Applauding you. I 100% agree. Nothing fills my heart more than in those very same groups a young person doing exactly that. That is what makes me go, yeah, absolutely. Well done for you. Yeah, thanks very much indeed. Hi, SJ. It's not the case of the parent writing on behalf of the child. It's networking. Okay. That's what you want to call it. The child has probably made her own post, but mum has different friends who are in a position to employ, says Debbie in Lakeside. No, that's not what I'm seeing. That's not what I'm seeing. I am seeing mum or dad writing to a bunch of strangers in a Facebook group, in a neighbourhood group, and saying and introducing the daughter. It's very different if daughter has done her own post and mum is sharing that. Different vibe. Or mum is saying to friends in a WhatsApp group, oh, you know, little Susie is blah, blah, blah. But doing the whole pattern, I'm going to have to agree with you, Debbie, my love. I'm sorry. We've got to move on. My guests are sitting here patiently while I waffle on. It's 18 minutes past 8 o'clock.
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9: We are a country where many kids grow up without their fathers for whatever reason, carrying wounds that often last long into adulthood. I think about my siblings who grew up in Limpopo while my dad was working in Joburg. There are millions of children who experience that. I think of other people I know who there was abandonment. I think of any number of reasons why children may grow up without their father. And for some, that absence becomes part of their identity, very much shaping how they love, how they trust, how they connect with others. But what happens when the parent who missed your childhood reappears in adult life or wants access to your adult life? Does reconnection bring healing, or does it just reopen perhaps old pain, create unanswered questions? This morning we're unpacking the emotional impact of absent parents for whatever reason in childhood, and then returning years later, and whether rebuilding those relationships is truly possible, and whether that wound Can be healed. We're going to be exploring boundaries, forgiveness, accountability, and the reality of healing in that situation. Joining me this morning, Raymond Weaver, who grew up without his father, and he'll explain why, and social worker at the Family Counselling Centre in Fishhook, Vizette Buertas joins us, and also via Zoom from Joburg, psychologist Jogani Packery. Good to have you back with us, Jogani. Thanks very much indeed for your time. Raymond, I'm going to start with you. Why? What was your relationship like with your dad, and why wasn't he in your life? Good to have you with us this morning.
11: Thank you, Sheila Jane. My father was there, but he worked on a container vessel, so I we saw him, if it was twice a year, it was a lot. So that happened right through my growing up until I was about 18, 19, so I never like had a relationship with him. But he was, I understand only later onwards that he had to do what he had to do. You understand? I never had that connection growing up as the father-son relationship,
9: yeah,
11: where I needed a guidance, all those type of stuff, and he never was there. And my mom had to do like both the mom and the dad role, and the stuff that I needed to share with him that I couldn't. And that is how I grew up. But like I say, he was there, but he wasn't present in my life.
9: Yeah.
11: Only later onwards, and that also had a, like almost like a snowball effect as to how I grew up, what how I saw what this man is supposed to look like.
9: So interesting.
11: But yeah, that was a.
9: As a child, what was your understanding of why your dad wasn't there?
11: My understanding from early on was he needed to provide for us, right, as a family.
9: Right.
11: Yeah. So I understood and I grew up with that. Okay. Because it came from an authority figure, from your parent, it must be right. You understand? You only later on, like I said, hindsight is a good thing. So I only realized later that not supposed to be like that, of a good family setting or a better family setting. Not supposed to be like that, but I understood why he did what he did.
9: Yeah.
11: And when we finally came and retired from what he used to do, he didn't like reach out to me, how are you guys doing and stuff like that. I had to initiate conversation, sure, as to ask questions that I never got answers from him.
9: Yeah.
11: So yeah, that was a bit tough on me.
9: What? How do you think your dad's absence, for whatever the reason was, impacted you as a child and then impacted you as an adult? How do you think it shaped your identity? How did it shape how you view fatherhood and how you show up as a father? I mean, just am I allowed to ask what you do for a living?
11: Yeah.
9: And how, what do you do?
11: I'm now a mentor at a character company, so we mentor fatherless boys.
9: Interesting. Interesting. Okay. Yeah. How do you think that absence affected I suppose little Raymond and then bigger Raymond?
11: Yeah. So in my early childhood, as I grew up and I saw this absence of my father, so people that modeled fatherhood and mentorship I met, like playing soccer in sports, when I got involved in sports and stuff like that, there was always somebody like teaching me or guiding me or whatever. And but then afterwards, growing up, you always, like I said, there was a disconnect between because you see your other friends, his dad is there, where's my dad? And you ask these type of questions, and you didn't necessarily get it. You try to figure out, okay, maybe it's right like that. You try as you go along, you learn as you go along. But then you see, okay, this actually had a detrimental effect when it comes to me having relationships with maybe the opposite sex. Because yeah, now this is what is being murdered to me or modeled to me. So this must be correct because it comes from an authority figure.
9: Yeah.
11: And so that even affected my marriage as to when it comes to affectionate. I had my wife now, she's very affectionate a person. And so I couldn't relate to what is this type of thing,
9: yeah,
11: because there was always an absence from my father's perspective. So there was always this distance between us because of that. And like I said, the transition from boy to manhood was very difficult for me because I never knew how to approach the opposite sex. And there was always this loss of or sense of belonging and needed to belong to somewhere. And the culture in itself, in our culture, that formed my perspective as to this man, this is what man is supposed to look like, and that was the wrong thing. I only found it out later.
9: Yeah.
11: You understand? And so that is how I grew up with that disconnect, and it filtered down into my marriage because I was there, but I wasn't present.
9: Yeah.
11: And I always told myself, said, when I have kids one day, I don't want to be like what I saw by father being absent.
9: Mm.
11: Even though he provided, but he was absent. Mm. So I told myself, and you know, while in my married life, my daughter, I came, I was so, what is the word now? one evening, inebriated.
9: Mm.
11: And I told myself, I don't want to be like my dad. And here my daughter look at me, I'm like broken.
9: Mm.
11: Because I looked for connection other places where I couldn't find it in my own household.
9: Mm.
11: And I told myself, I'm exactly turning out to be like my father.
9: Mm.
11: And I realized I'm going to hurt my own child if I don't set things straight.
9: Sure.
11: You need to look at myself earnestly in the mirror and say, is this what you want to model to your own children?
9: Yeah.
11: And that is where the change started.
9: So interesting. Thanks so much for being so honest about that. Vizette, good to have you with us. Thanks very much indeed for joining us. What does parental absence during childhood do to a child emotionally and psychologically?
12: Big question. Good morning, Sarah, Jane and all your listeners. Yes, Raymond and I spoke a little bit before we came on. And it is such an interesting thing because it sets you up for life. It sets you up for life. And for children, that experience of that lack, Brené Brown talks about the story you make up in your head. But for children, it is completely the story they make up in their head, because there's no one there, that person is absent, and they rely on the memory or the experiences told about the father or the mother that hasn't been there, and what is told gets shaped. So if a parent tells the child about the things that hurt them in the relationship, or then it just gets transferred to the child, and the expectations then just becomes like, why did he leave me? Yeah, he left me because that's the way he is. Meanwhile, he may or may not be that the way that he is or she is, because you only have the stories that you either stitch together by yourself from what you hear from other people, or the little bits of memory that you do have about the times that they were there. But identity, as you've mentioned, but identity across gender is also very important.
9: Yeah.
12: Because the validation that a father gives to a daughter and a father gives to a son is essential but different.
9: Yeah.
12: And the validation that the mom gives to a daughter and the mom gives to a son, essential but different.
9: Mm.
12: So if you don't have a father and you're a girl, you're like, who's the first person that tells me I'm beautiful?
9: Mm.
12: Who's the first person that sees, oh, my goodness, you're turning into a teenager, young woman? And that protection, but also that validation of you are beautiful, you're strong, I'm here for you. You don't have that.
9: Yeah.
12: Or you go look for someone to fill that space. And for boys, that, you know, the masculine stereotype becomes predominant. And there isn't, if that, there's not a relationship or the relationship stories that challenge that, that's getting internalized, and that will carry on into adulthood.
9: What we talk a lot these days about attachment, styles, I suppose, and that's how we come to sort of interpret a lot of things. What attachment patterns are commonly develop in children who experience an absent parent?
12: It depends a lot about the present parent as well.
9: Oh, interesting.
12: Very interesting. Because the absent parent isn't actually there to influence.
9: Right.
12: So it's actually the parent that remains that has a very strong influence about the attachment styles. And but attachment styles get set pretty much by the age of 3, and then you figure out how to replicate it throughout your life. So it's challenging. So how parents show up in those first 1,000 days are really, really a very big template for how relationships will work.
9: Yeah.
12: But we do see, in terms of if the family was very violent or if there was a lot of craziness, especially also in the relationship, you might have a disorganized attachment. You can't figure out relationships. If care was mixed with abuse, was mixed with neglect, or care was just absent, you as a child don't have any coherent way to figure out how relationships work.
9: Mm.
12: But it could also be avoidant, where that emptiness is just the thing. And you come to a conclusion as a very young child, I'm it. I'm it for my life. So I've got to protect myself. I've got to sort out what I need. And you become this very independent person. Mm. Or the ambivalent attachment style saying, my attention seeking will secure someone in my life. Mm-hmm. And then they replicate that attention seeking. And that's, you know, if we think about anyone in relationships, you will settle for anything that looks like love if you don't really know it.
9: Yeah, for sure. Gosh, heavy stuff this morning. We're talking about what happens when a child grows up without a parent. We're talking fathers in this instance, but we're not just talking about fathers, either parent. What happens when a child grows up without a parent and then that parent re-enters their life in adulthood? I want to bring in to the conversation psychologist at Jogini Packery now to talk about the adult part of that. Jogini, good to have you with us on the show again. Are there signs in adulthood that point back to unresolved childhood abandonment?
13: Good morning, Sarah Jane. Hi. And to the Weekend Breakfast listeners. It's lovely to be back with you all. There's definitely signs. There's signs in how we process our thoughts and feelings, so how internally peaceful we are able to be in our adulthood. But essentially, our early childhood relationships set that internal blueprint for relationships. So where we're seeing patterns in challenges to build and maintain healthy relationships in adulthood, that already is a clear sign that we have to go back and we have to look at what perhaps in that foundation of connections was not strongly developed.
9: Mm-hmm. What emotions typically resurface when an absent parent reappears in adulthood?
13: It can be a time of turmoil, especially in adulthood when you become a parent yourself. It highlights a lot. You might find that a role model doesn't always mean someone you aspire to be to. Mm. Sometimes, like it was said earlier, it's knowing what I don't want to be, especially when I then transition into that role of a parent. And also, I suppose, just looking at moving into adulthood and highlighting, is it confusion? Am I struggling to understand how to take this next step? Sometimes there's a lot of anger. Like you said earlier also, it can impact your understanding of your person as a being. Am I worthy enough? Mm. And if you're moving through the world, engaging in new relationships with that doubt in your mind, you're constantly seeking validation rather than seeking connection. And that, unfortunately, does leave you vulnerable to people taking advantage of you, people using you and abusing you.
9: Yeah. Raymond, you mentioned that when you were an adult and when your dad kind of did come back when you were in your late teens, that there were a lot of unanswered questions and not much gap filling from your dad. What did that look like? Was there any, and I say accountability, and I don't mean, you know, it's not that he was to blame. He was away doing what he believed was the thing that fathers do, and he was providing. But I'm imagining that he was of a generation where sitting down and talking about your feelings and saying, how did what I do affect you, Raymond, was probably not the way that he approached things. So what did that look like when he kind of came back into your life?
11: When he came back into my life, it was difficult to put the pieces together or the puzzle together, because he was not somebody approachable. Because I grew up, like I say, most of the question that I had to ask my mom. And when he eventually appeared, he was very distant. And that made the person uncomfortable. Whenever you had issues or you ever had concerns, you need to share this with my dad, because I want to get married one day. What will his advice be to me? And stuff like that. And it was a very difficult situation to navigate through. I could understand later onwards why he was the person that he was, because when I look back into his history, I saw, okay, here's the gaps. Okay, you also, it's a cycle that every time perpetuates itself. Mm. And so I grew up with that. Okay, fine. I see this gap. How do I then connect the dots. Mm. And so, like I said, my coaches and managers of soccer teams, I usually used to gravitate towards them and they would guide me. And like I said, it was difficult building that relationship with my dad because he was a person that he just kept to himself.
9: Yeah.
11: When he came out of work, you would see him at the back with his newspaper and with the news and stuff is like that. Mm. That's it. We didn't have that conversations that I wanted.
9: Yeah.
11: And I had to initiate from my side the stuff that I wanted to hear from him. And when I didn't get that, I would then numb the pain somewhere else.
9: Yeah.
11: You see, because why is my dad not talking to me? Why can't he share what I need to know from a dad's perspective? Why can't he share that stuff? And so, like I said, I needed to numb that pain. That pain, it was difficult. And like I said, because of cultural influence as well, you just go with the flow because everybody does it.
9: Yeah.
11: And that is where you lost a little bit of track when you in adulthood and then you go off real off track because of that disconnect.
9: Does that come in there?
12: Yes, I really so resonate with what you're saying, Raymond, because you said what I needed.
11: Mm. Mm.
12: But there's a real big story here. Because have you ever been in a relationship that you got lost in? You don't know how to get back. You've lost your way and you don't know how to get back. I think the quintessential I don't know how to get back is a parent that lost connection with their child in childhood. And there's longings, but they don't know what's the way back.
9: Mm. Sure.
12: So there's two directions with that. I think there, importantly, is the thing that there's mismatched needs. From the child's side, the things that I need. But from the parent's side, the things that I need. So let me say, a father may feel, look, I missed all of the opportunity to give input, to help make decisions, or to discipline, or to guide according to that male role.
9: Yeah.
12: Now they come back. Now they want to guide. Now they want to discipline. Now they want to say when you're right and when you're wrong.
9: Yeah.
12: And you go, you weren't
9: that
12: here.
9: That ship has sailed.
12: Yeah, you weren't here. Yeah. And

0: One of the most difficult parts of adulthood can be mourning not only the parent we didn't have, but also the parent we imagined and we hoped for. So there's that reconciliation that needs to happen in our minds, within ourselves. It's also important to understand that if you're choosing to build a relationship with a parent who was absent in childhood, you're getting to know a real person, not the parent you imagined for all of these years. And you have to go in with that mind space to allow discovery rather than expecting them to immediately fill that role that was missed as a child. So that means we're not trying to reconnect what didn't happen in childhood, but we're trying to focus on what kind of relationship can be possible now rather than trying to recover lost time. So it is okay to talk about difficult feelings, the hurt, the feeling of not feeling worthy, not belonging, not knowing where you belong, like not having an anchor in your personhood, which is big challenges that even teenagers building identity need to navigate. But rather asking the difficult questions within healthy spaces, having that healthy reconnection does require both openness and boundaries to protect. Too open can leave you vulnerable. Too boundaried can leave you, unfortunately, closed off to the world. And then, I mean, two more scenarios, Sarah Jane, is sometimes an adult child chooses not to pursue that relationship because having the parent come back in has been detrimental to their own peace and their own happiness. So not every relationship is healthy simply because it's biological. Adults have to make that decision. Does this relationship, like any other relationship, serve my safety, my well-being, my emotional health? It's almost like freeing yourself from carrying that emotional burden. But then on the flip side of that, not every adult child has that opportunity because sometimes parents have passed away.
1: Yeah, that's true. Before we wrap up, I just want to ask if there are people listening in who are the consistent, not I'm not saying that absent parents always incon, but the parent who is there. Was there any words of advice or suggestions for the parent who is present in terms of how they talk about or explain the absence of the other parent? Because little people, little big people, often want to know how do we, and you talked about how well, like we make up our own stories. How can we make sure that that story, or do our best to make sure that the story that our kids are telling themselves in absentia of the other parent is the healthiest one possible, while not sugarcoating it? Because that's the other thing, isn't it? Is that we can go, oh, no, of course they love you. And it's like,
2: Yeah, it's
1: do
2: not
1: they?
2: true.
1: That's not what love looks like, right? How do we do that?
2: The parent that remains have got an absolutely pivotal role to play in the life of that child. So if you are consistent, if you are warm and caring, and if you present the other parent not only in one singular light, either all good or all bad, so that there could be realities in it. So when parents, there's many reasons why relationships fail. If you talk to your children from the place of your pain and explain the things that went wrong, but there's never an alternative story to that, they grow up with a picture that doesn't really reflect the truth because there was a time that it was different. So I would want to say for parents that have to start a new conversation, try these words because we sometimes project a singular view. Say something like, there was a time that your dad and I really liked each other. There was a time when you came into this world, he was so excited, she was so excited, we had our challenges, but we loved you. And your dad, your nose is just like your dad's. And I really liked that from him right from the start. Because that is a process of connecting the other half of your personhood. So that one, and even for the parent returning, not making the other parent out as a complete rubbish, because they were there at least. But to say, you know, there was a time, and I wanted to be there. I couldn't for what, but there was a time where I really was connected to you in whichever way.
1: Really important stuff. Thank you very much indeed. We're going to have to wrap up there, but what a powerful conversation. I appreciate it. Thanks very much indeed, Raymond Weaver, sharing his experience for us. Vizette Boertes from the Family Counselling Centre in Fishhook, and also psychologist Jorgenine Packery, who joined us on the line from Joburg.

0: via Zoom. Thank you very much indeed all for your time.
1: EWN Sport.
2: Good morning, I'm Anthony Tejeda. Without the Mamelodi Sundowns players, or barring Themba Zwane, it was a makeshift Bafana Bafana that failed to make an impression and were held to a goalless draw by Nicaragua. However, Coach Hugo Bruce liked what he saw from the side.
3: Maybe it will surprise you a little bit when I say that I'm happy with the performance of the team. Even the result was not what we expected. It was a very, very difficult game today against a very, very negative opponent. Those guys, I don't know what they came to do here. It was just defending and kicking the ball in front.
2: They now conclude their FIFA World Cup preparations and depart for Mexico Sunday and then have a last warm-up game against Jamaica next week. It's the final chapter of the European season, with PSG defending the UEFA Champions League title against Arsenal today at 6 p.m, while Barcelona have completed the signing of Anthony Gordon from Newcastle in a deal reportedly worth 80 million euros. Atletico Madrid have meanwhile mocked Barca's move for Julian Alvarez as they bid 100 million euros for him. Spanish media have linked the Argentine player, and on X, Atletico Madrid hit back as they posted their own transfer facts had been sent for several Barca players. For Wonderkid Lamine Yamal, it consisted of 4 tickets for today's Bad Bunny concert, an annual subscription to TV network ABC, and a bag of sunflower seeds. While for midfielder Pedri, it was 6 tickets for the concert. In rugby, the Glasgow Warriors are the first team to book their URC semi-final spot after beating Connacht 33-21. The remaining quarters today will have 2 in South Africa and 1 in Ireland. The Bulls lock horns with Munster at Loftus at lunchtime, with the Stormers colliding at the DHL Stadium with Cardiff. The Lions are in Leinster. It's the first ever playoff match for the Joburgers, and coach Ivan van Rooyen says 3 seasons ago they felt that they needed to reset with the youngsters, and now it's beginning to pay dividends.
4: Learning quickly on the job. At stages made us exciting, and at stages made us a little bit inconsistent. The goal was 3 years later to be anything between 24 and 27, 28 in general age, plus about 40 to 60, 70 caps. And I think we're there currently. So from our side, the more clarity we can provide and the more identity we can provide, the better chance we give the team to perform. And I think this season we made a step up there.
2: In tennis, Novak Djokovic, the latest big name to be knocked out of Roland Garros, while Alexander Zverev and Casper Ruud made it through in their evening encounters. No men's player left in this competition has ever won a Grand Slam. And in cycling, Jonas Vingegaard has one more stage to get through in order to claim a first Giro d'Italia title. Anthony Tejeda, Eyewitness News Sport.
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6: It is being described by Leon Schreiber as likely the single biggest breakthrough against the drug trade in South African history by intercepting a consignment at Beitbridge valued at nearly 1 billion rand. And this was an intelligence-driven operation coordinated out of the National Targeting Center. How significant is this to you?
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6: Dr. Mike Masiapato, BMA Commissioner.
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0: Time now for Car Talk, and it's been a big week in the motoring world. We're unpacking the latest South African Car of the Year winner, with the Jetour T2 taking the crown. No surprises there. Melinda pegged this months back, I think. We're also getting behind the wheel of the all-new Land Cruiser FJ. Oh, SJ, come on. Melinda, hi. We've got to start with then the big headline. You predicted this. You predicted this months ago, the Jetour T2 being named South African Car of the Year.
9: I did. And you know what I want to do? I only want to talk about Car of the Year for
0: okay,
9: the next
0: sure.
9: 10 minutes.
0: Yeah.
9: Let's forget about Toyota. We'll do Toyota next week.
0: Okay.
9: I think we should give this a lovely kind of hurrah.
0: I do too.
9: I mean, it's historic. It's the first Chinese brand ever to win Car of the Year in South Africa. This is a moment in time which we will look back on and say the points of the market kind of, I think, changing sentiment towards Chinese cars happens now.
0: Mm.
9: It's a moment in time where we're going, okay, everyone's been going, yeah, these Chinese cars are quite good. Yeah, these Chinese cars aren't bad. These Chinese cars are actually good. And now we've got a South African Car of the Year winner in the Jetour T2. So I think it's quite a monumental moment.
0: What's so great about this? Because here's the thing. A lot of people have seen these, and I've heard conversations with people. I've heard conversations on this station about the Chinese cars being almost a flash in the pan. Not that they're not good cars, but it's like, oh, we're jumping on the Chinese car bandwagon.
9: Yeah. I think there's a fear around China. And I think we've had propaganda for many, many years from the Western perspective that Chinese, we must fear Chinese as a just concept.
0: Right.
9: And I think there's a deep-rooted kind of changing of heart in Africa. And because at this point, China is actually helping building infrastructure and investing in South Africa. There's a manufacturing plant that's going to be, you know, taken over from Nissan. Chery's done that. It's not just playing around and throwing rubbish at a market. No, that's not happening at all.
0: Yeah.
9: I do say that for, I think, the Germans, it is a moment of fear now, because now, I think so. It's good news for the Chinese brands and for the other, except for Toyota, actually. I think Toyota sits in a different a ball game completely. But for the Germans, it is like, oh, my word, what has happened? However, and I'm going to add this, on the night, I'm a juror of the South African Car of the Year. I have tested all the cars, and on the night of the awards, the Germans actually felt like the winners, because the Golf 1.4, which became my favorite, Sarah.
0: Yeah.
9: The Jetour had been, and I changed hearts on track. That Golf, and I'm going to say this, sorry, Jetour, but that Golf 1.4 is an absolute masterpiece. And I was actually a little sad when that Golf didn't win.
0: Really?
9: I was very happy for Jetour. And I thought the T2 was a worthy car, and it's a right car in a sense. But that Golf, and then Audi came in and took premium best car. Audi came in and took performance car of the year. The Golf took the compact, and both of the brands were podium winners. So Audi and Golf landed up second and third. So when one looked at the actual results, I had a feeling that the Germans were going, okay, but we've actually won a whole lot of other things here.
0: Yeah. And it was a BMW X3 that won last year, of course, the 2025 South African Car of the Year. What was it then? What ticked the boxes for the jury, for the

0: Fairness First Act. Three student nominated seats were not filled, but also the finance minister's nominee was not appointed.
1: Manamela says his office was also confronted with a pile of complaints from students. Baba Londenze, Eyewitness News.
2: Civil rights organization Action Society says reports of 28,000 parole absconders should serve as a national wake-up call about dangerous failures within the country's correctional services system. An Amabungane investigation has revealed thousands of parolees, including convicted murderers, rapists and armed robbers, remain untraced by officials assigned to monitor them. The Correctional Services Department has dismissed the allegations. Action Society spokesperson Juanita Dupree says the claims point not only to an administrative failure, but to a direct public safety crisis.
3: A parole system that cannot supervise offenders, enforce conditions, or coordinate effectively with police is a system that places communities at risk. Public safety cannot depend on paperwork and hope.
2: Dupree says South Africa's parole system must be built around three non-negotiable principles: public safety, offender accountability, and meaningful consideration of victims' rights.
3: South Africa does not need parole by paperwork. It needs parole that is earned, monitored and enforceable. Until that standard is achieved, dangerous offenders should not be released into communities the state is not prepared to protect.
2: Finance Minister Enoch Godongwana says the dysfunctional Ditsobotla municipality will remain under administration even after the local government elections. Yesterday, Godongwana visited the Northwest municipality to hand over its financial recovery plan. The municipality is under obligation to implement the plan, as Thabiso Goba reports.
4: At the height of the dysfunction in Ditsobotla, the municipality had two mayors, two speakers and three municipal managers. The municipality council was dissolved with fresh elections being held. However, the dysfunctionality continued. Last September, cabinet appointed an administrator to oversee its day-to-day running until it got back on its feet. Finance Minister Enoch Godongwana says the system will stay in place beyond the local government elections in November.
5: This is a constitutional intervention in terms of Section 139, subsection 7 of the Constitution. It's got nothing to do with the election. Even a new administration will find Section 139 going.
4: Godongwana says whichever party is elected after the elections, it will be required to implement Treasury's recovery plan. Thabiso Goba, Eyewitness News.
2: And in Kenya, eight learners have been arrested over a suspected arson attack at a girls' school that killed 16 children and injured 79 others. The fire broke out on Thursday at Utumishi Girls Academy, about 120 kilometers north of the capital, Nairobi. Police say the bodies were discovered in the badly fire-damaged dormitory. The school is linked to the National Police Service and most pupils are the children of officers. The education minister says a preliminary inquiry has found the school breached safety regulations, its board had been dissolved, and disciplinary action was being taken against the school head. Gauteng's partly cloudy, Johannesburg a low of 6 degrees, peaking at 22, Pretoria 9 and 23, Vereeniging 3 and 22. Cape Town's fine, a low of 13 and a high of 20 degrees. The top story in EWN this hour, a national forensic task team and crime intelligence experts have been deployed to investigate explosions at Woolworth stores in Gauteng and the Northwest.
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9: It is 6 minutes past 9 o'clock. You are listening to Weekend Breakfast with me, Sarah Jane Makwala King. It's very, very good to be with you this morning. Thank you very much indeed for joining us, for being with us, for embracing us and blessing us with your presence. We're with you through until 10 o'clock this morning and we are absolutely thrilled to be with you. If you'd like to get in touch with us, and we would love you to do that, it's 021-446-0567 on the WhatsApp. No, it's not. On the open line, 0725671567 on the WhatsApp, 31567 on the SMS line. And if you want to catch some behind-the-scenes nonsense, tomfoolery and skullduggery, you can find us on social media at Cape Talk and at This Is SJ King.
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2: We were talking last hour, I mentioned last hour, about this thing that I've seen on social media recently, where parents are sort of essentially, like, I was going to say pimping out their adult children. That sounds wrong. But putting posts on neighbourhood groups saying, oh, little Johnny is 18 and he can drive and he's very good with animals and he needs a job. And I'm like, are you mad? What? That's weird to me. If little Johnny, who is of age, has clearly got social media, why isn't he doing it himself? Oh, controversial, SJ. People are coming for you. People are defending little Johnny and little Susie. We've had this voice note that's come in. Let's take a listen.
3: Good morning. Very interesting listening to the program this morning. I always love to listen to your chats and discussions. I was just thinking down the line, maybe the child or young person has already applied in places and you know, sent their CVs out. And mommy was just thinking, well, on my social groups, I'll just mention that Johnny's looking for, you know, employment or something down that line. And the people know mommy very well, being on the social group. And, you know, as the mommies and daddies do, they chat a lot on the social groups. So if mommy was to post something on behalf of Johnny on her group, the people know her. And perhaps she thinks that would have perhaps a positive impact, and somebody on the group might be needing assistance with something, and then Johnny could help there. You know, just a thought, you know. Okay, I'll leave it with you and the listeners.
2: Firstly, spectacular voice. Fabulous. Secondly, no. I just can't get on board with that. I tell you this, my kids are 3 and 6. The Makwala children know already. If we go to a restaurant, you are looking the waitron directly in the eye. You can both, well, one of you can read, the six-year-old can read. That's what I'd like to order, please. They're not, I just find it weird, this thing where the parents are doing for grown-up children what they're perfectly capable of doing for themselves. It doesn't strike me, if I'm going to employ somebody, I don't want your mummy to have sent me a message. I want you to have done that. Someone says, our daughter's in grade 11 and has to do work experience at the end of this term. She's neurodivergent, struggles socially, but very focused academically. We are proud of her letting us know, no matter how hard this is going to be for her, that she is going to do her own research and try and approach a company of her interest. Yes. Yes. Yes. All of that harmony and peace. Good. We need to move on. It can't just be me ranting randomly for 3 hours. I know we'd all love that, but it can't be. We're heading for the Jive Cape Town Funny Festival next. Now then, it's become really a staple of the city's winter calendar, and it's a true showcase of local talent, humour, variety, all of that sort of jazz. It's in its 27th year, still going strong. This year's lineup brings together some of the country's best-loved comics, international variety acts and stand-up performers from shows like BGT. That, my friend, stands for Britain's Got Talent, all under one roof at the Baxter Theatre. Nightly gala performances hosted by the glorious and painfully funny Allen Committee. It's PG-16, it's bold, it's loud, it's very, very Cape Town. Joining us this morning, two of the performers bringing the laughs this season, our very own homegrown. We literally put him in a plant pot and grew him. comedian Jason Goliath. And from the chilly aisle, over the water, impressionist and Britain's Got Talent finalist Mike Woodhams. Hello to you, sir.
4: Hello.
2: Hello to you, sir.
5: A very big pot. For me to be a pot plant. It's not one of those pots that your neighbor steals with a parky. It's a big pot. This pot, you need people in the business. But thank you for that.
2: It is spectacular to have. It's good to have you with us in the cup. We've lured you down.
5: No, you haven't. I was sent as a sign because I knew you were going to talk nonsense about somebody's mother sending them a job application. And I would just like to say yellow card.
2: Okay.
5: In Cyril's economy, any WhatsApp group must be active. And it's not about you. It's about the group admin getting you the job nowadays.
2: Are you serious?
5: I understand you want these kids to be independent. But 18-year-olds, I can't even blow their own nose properly.
2: You see, 18 year old,
5: they're still children. I'm 45. I still phone my mother when I'm sad. So I'm just like, can you leave Johnny and his mommy alone? They're operating a move. You don't live in that house. You don't understand that guy even puts milk in his cornflakes. You know nothing about Johnny. Yet you position yourself now.
2: Yes,
5: poor Johnny's there trying. I mean, the guy's dyslexic. He can't even type in the WhatsApp. He calls it app what? He's dyslexic. Poor Johnny. I mean, Johnny's struggling enough, but his English is great.
2: It's true.
5: If you were able to get the opportunity to meet him, facilitated by his mother, I mean, come on. What do you want to happen now?
4: I'd be mortified if my mum did that.
5: But in your accent, I also. No, because your mum would.
4: I would be so embarrassed.
5: No, but listen. So I'll say, I'm going to say, listen, I'm Jason. You got my CV from my mom.
4: No.
5: And then you say the same line, and then you'll hear what the problem is. I'm Jason, and you got my CV from my mom. Say the same line.
4: Hi, Mike. My mum has sent me my CV.
2: You see?
5: Yeah. Mike, you sound lactose intolerant.
2: Mike.
4: I feel lactose intolerant.
2: I'm with you, Mike.
4: My mum can't do it. If she did it as well, I'd be like, Mark, she couldn't do anything right, even if she got me the job.
2: That's hilarious.
5: Please just remember what he does for a living, this guy that you're talking to right now. This very Mike. They don't listen to his accent, guys. His accent may insinuate he knows how to do a spreadsheet. This guy cannot handle Excel, I can tell you.
2: What
5: listen to that accent. It's two against one. That accent, guys, don't listen to
2: it. Well, I can tell you about Mike. And Mike, we've only just met, but you're from up north.
4: Well,
2: ish.
4: Middle.
2: Where?
4: Milton Keynes.
2: Oh, up north.
4: No, not up north at all. I'm just agreeing.
2: Home counties.
4: Home counties. Yeah.
2: Okay, your home counties, which also means...
4: Okay.
2: What I know about you from that then is that your parents probably don't take any nonsense. And therefore, there's no way... I mean, they weren't touting you out to go and get... Did you... What age were you when you got your first job?
4: A normal job.
2: Job.
4: My first job was 16.
2: You see?
4: 16. I worked in a hotel.
2: How did you get that job, Michael? My
4: brother already worked there.
2: Interesting.
4: And he said, we need a waiter. Can you hold plates? And I was like, I've got hands. I'll give it a go. But my mother had nothing to do with it.
5: Your mother had something to do with your brother. Basically,
4: true.
5: Your brother is an agent for your mother.
2: Very much so.
4: Oh my God, what if that...
2: I'm with Goliath.
5: I didn't want to break the news, but I'm glad it's
2: out.
4: What if my mum's been ringing ahead all these years?
5: Your mum and I have been secretly plotting how to nudge you out into the world on your own. And make it
4: madness,
5: to you okay.
4: Madness.
5: She'd be so proud of you.
2: We need to talk about comedy.
5: Let's go.
2: Jason, let's start with the festival. It's running 27 years. Why do you think it remains such a fixture on the Cape Town cultural calendar? Why do we love it so much? And why are Capetonians so much more funny than everyone else?
5: While the rest of the world, you know, has access and no potholes and electricity all the time, what we have as South Africans as the most consistent thing is humor and our ability to laugh, not only with each other, but I think more importantly, at ourselves, has been, I think, literally the great antibiotic that has helped us survive all of the things. This festival is unlike anything I've experienced in the country. So growing up, they used to play that the Queen's variety show. Mm. Remember that thing where my mother used to make me watch that thing for some reason because what a big deal it was. I think this is better than that.
2: Mm.
5: There's something about this show where it's not just about funny, but it's about the arts and funny meeting the arts in the most spectacular way. So you want to know why it's still like 27 years? It's because when you get there, I guarantee you there's no better experience, because that's what it is, for your money. You're getting the best of the world, and what Uncle Eddie's been able to do with this festival is highlight how good South African talent is, because we are in awe of the internationals, but we are in awe of the South Africans at the same time.
2: Mm.
5: And when the two come together with a Cape Town audience, let me tell you, just start handing out the trophies. It's an experience. I've goosebumps. It's one of those things that, you know, when people go, it's about the journey, not the destination.
2: Mm.
5: Stop and smell the roses. This is the roses, guys.
2: Yeah. Oh, I
5: it's
2: love
5: the roses,
2: that.
5: This thing.
2: Yeah, it really is
5: so good for my soul. I can't wait. We got two shows today. Do you understand? Two shows today means it's exactly like, imagine growing up in a colored household and on a Sunday, your mother gave you two drumsticks. You never ate a drumstick in your life. You used to eat dry meat. We are eating two drumsticks today, guys.
2: So, for people who haven't yet, who haven't ever been, why haven't you been? You guys have to go. Just please please don't mess about, and don't do that thing where you go, we'll book later. Pick up your phones. Just reach for them because.
5: But people think it's a sell. Let me put it to you this way: even if you were just going to see Ellen Committee. It's worth five times that money. Ellen Committee was sent from the future to teach us to make jokes. Let me promise you, you're going to leave with a scuffing of jokes because you won't be able to laugh all. Then the next morning, you'll be laughing more. When the man next to me sings, let me tell you, you're going to hold somebody. You saw my phone, X. This man will repair reparations. His voice. Then there's an O with the. The guy moves his fingers. That guy came with a torch and fingers.
2: What?
5: That guy can perform after any performer on earth. That guy can go after Trevor Noah twice. The guy uses maybe five words and 10 fingers. You don't, yeah. I can't, so even now as you're listening, you can't understand these things. Please.
4: It's hard to describe, isn't it?
5: It's phenomenal.
4: It's kind of, but yeah, I mean, the audiences so far have just been amazing. And that, like, back home, sometimes it feels a bit like, go on then, make us.
5: Impress us.
4: Impress us.
2: Like that here?
5: No.
4: Oh, they're like, we're already impressed that you stood here.
2: Oh,
4: now we
2: want
4: to be more impressed.
2: Oh, we are the best.
5: you see, no, but you are the best. But I want to give a shout out. The Jive Cape Town Funny Festival has taught audiences also how to appreciate.
2: Okay.
5: And many, many spaces. Like Joburg, for example. Joburg people, back me up here. I'm a Joburg boy.
2: Right.
5: The inherent theatre culture in Joburg is fizzling out. So nobody understands how to act. But Cape Town, the backstage is still an institution.
2: Oh, God,
5: people
2: so
5: dress
2: true,
5: up.
2: Yeah.
5: People get babysitters.
2: Yeah.
5: You know what I mean?
2: Yeah.
5: It's a proper night out. The theater space, it makes you feel like you are in a Disney movie. Then there's a bra coming out of a balloon. Guys, I can't explain the magic. Think Narnia. It's like you are going.
2: So
5: it's like you're going into the wardrobe. Alice in Wonderland. Like, I can't explain it.
4: It's kind of. I mean, it's just this, like, weird and wacky experience, isn't it? Like, for me, I don't...
2: I need to ask you this, Mike. How are you here?
4: Yeah.
2: With all the love in the world.
4: No.
5: Yes.
2: How did you get from standing in front of, you know, Amanda Holden, or whoever it might have been, or whoever it was, to sitting next to young Mr. Goliath?
4: It's the best question in the world.
2: Thank
4: I think
2: you.
4: My mum rang...
5: Yeah, I have tea with all of your moms. Sunday afternoon, I tea with all of them.
4: Sure, it was. No, do you know?
2: So Mrs. Woodham's made a call.
4: Yeah, Mrs. Woodham's.
5: My good friend.
4: No, I don't know. I think I've just been very lucky. I mean, it's a really good question to which I have zero answers.
2: Mm.
4: But it's just so exciting to be. I mean, for me, I've like sung my whole life, but the impressions I maybe started doing. I don't know, 3 years ago, like in my little back bedroom.
2: Is that all?
4: Yeah, I didn't want anyone to know I was doing it.
5: I can tell. I was looking at him in his eyes. He's been doing these impressions since he was 12.
2: Right.
5: This guy can bust into Rick Ashley right now. I can feel it. I can feel it. He's been doing them publicly for 3 years. You can be honest. Cape Town is a safe space.
2: Yeah, that's
5: Cape Town
2: so
5: is a safe
2: true.
5: Space. You can be honest.
4: Do you know,
5: you
4: publicly for 2 years? About two and a half. And then, but I was in my little back bedroom thinking, because I've sung my whole life.
2: Right.
4: Singing my whole life. But I was a bit like, how can I make this more exciting? I was like, I've had a alcoholic a drink.
2: Sure.
4: And I was like, here's an idea. Sync it up to the video. Like, you know, I had this idea and was kind of doing it in the office. But my partner, he was like, why do you keep sneaking upstairs? I was like, nothing bad is going on up here. And he was like,
2: we've all been there. We've all been there.
5: He's why do I hear other voices up
4: he's
5: there?
4: He's like, you keep wondering. And I think he thought something dodgy. And, you know, maybe really found out it was impressions. He was like, I wish it was the other
2: if
4: thing.
5: No,
4: it was something dodgy.
2: Something
5: are you holding what? Mariah Carey hostage upstairs? But can I just say, the bra's born to do it.
2: I want
5: you
2: to
5: don't
2: play
5: understand.
2: A clip. So this is you on Britain's Got Talent. When was this?
4: So this was 2024. I went and did that.
2: Look what can happen in just two short years,
4: mate,
2: folks.
4: Crazy.
2: Let's take a listen.
5: So good.
6: I'm a singer.
7: Sing then.
6: La. Can you do it? How about this one? La.
8: I think the kids I teach will be very excited to see me on Britain's Got Talent. Although I do feel that the year sixes will probably be harsher than the judges. Which is scary. Today could change my life in a lot of ways. I've gone red just thinking. Yeah.
7: You have to aim for the stars, you know, and this is your opportunity. Go for it.
4: Thank you.

0: That is Mike Woodham's doing. And I just said, and it was actually too kind of me. And Goliath jumped in and said, no, we're doing it. I said, would it be unfair of me to put you on the spot? I mean, that's what you're doing here.
1: Yeah.
0: Teach us one.
1: We know Anastasia.
0: I prayed you were going to say Anastasia.
1: So.
0: Okay, go.
1: Little warm up.
0: Yeah.
1: You have to be really nasal, like this, going, yeah.
2: Can I try this with you?
1: Yeah.
2: Okay,
0: so
2: really.
0: Let's all do it.
1: Yeah.
3: Yeah.
1: Yeah. And then you need to say for me, I am a nasty witch.
3: I am a nasty witch.
1: I am a nasty witch.
3: I am a nasty witch.
1: Now we're to say, and I wonder if you know.
3: And I wonder if you know.
1: So, we've got the Anastasia.
2: The brightness. Yeah.
1: Now we're to say, yend.
3: Yend.
1: Yend.
3: Yend.
1: And then you're going to go, yend, I wonder if you know.
3: Yend, I wonder if you know.
1: Yeah, that is amazing. Try it one more time.
2: Did that come out of my mouth?
1: Do it.
2: Okay, no, you go first.
0: No.
2: I'm going to be the headline act.
1: I'll do it, then you do it. You ready? And I wonder if you know.
3: And I wonder if you know.
1: And I wonder if you know.
2: Whoa!
1: I'm sitting next to Mikey Blue. Already awesome to perform for you at the back door. So get down, come through.
3: And I wonder if you know.
2: We don't just talk on Kid
0: Talk. Come on.
1: Very Michael Jackson.
2: We don't just talk on Kid Talk.
0: Yeah.
2: And let me tell you, I'm going to forget how to do that. So please, can you send me a clip of this so that my wife can know that? Hang up, please.
1: Yeah.
0: Love it. This, if you're just joining us, hello, morning. We are in studio with Jason Goliath. We've lured him. He says we haven't lured him. He says we just invite him and he will come. He's here for the Ket. I must get this right because I always get it back to front. It is the Jive Cape Town Funny Festival. It is in its 27th year, folks. It's running until the 21st of June. Run, don't walk. I'm not joking. Run, don't walk. Yeah. They're doing matinees as well, which I'm hoping to take some, not my young people to, but somebody else's young people. Oh, dear. With the person. Oh, this is going horribly wrong.
4: I mean, good luck.
1: Suspicious.
4: Nothing wrong.
0: Nothing.
4: I mean, we are grown people.
0: We are all...
4: We just, you know, I mean, we like rooibos. What must happen?
0: What? Just awful. And Mike Woodhams is with us also, who is a musical impressionist. Who else do you do musically?
1: God.
2: who's your favourite?
0: Awesome. Yeah, who's your favourite?
1: Well, I love doing Anastasia because she was one of the first one that I remember I recorded and posted, and it's a bit of a niche reference. Go but on. If you've ever seen the film Little Shop of Horrors, and do you know Audrey, she's got...
5: Yes.
1: So it was,
5: I know Seymour's the greatest.
1: I'm sort of doing that like little squeaky,
5: but I'm dating a thermite.
1: Because I just love that little voice.
0: Mad.
1: That was the first one that I remember doing. Right. So, but Anastasia, always a favourite. Like, I've literally been through every song. And so when I did BGT, you know, you're scrolling through Instagram. Where are you usually where you're scrolling through Instagram? Toilet.
0: Sure.
1: So,
0: sure.
2: Me, not me.
0: Yeah, never.
2: Always me.
1: Message from Anastasia.
0: Stop lying.
1: After I've been doing it, being like, well done, that was amazing. And you're sort of there like, oh, I'm in a very like weird position right now, getting this message from Anastasia. Why is I'm like, you know, having a wee?
2: If that happened to anyone in South Africa, we would have been, we know this trick, this is a scam. This is Anastasia's Nigerian cousin, Anastasia from Lagos.
0: Exactly.
2: That's unbelievable.
1: Yeah, it was
2: what?
1: Crazy. And I also, on the show, I did an impression of Heather Small, you know. What have you done today? Yeah. So she also sent me a message.
0: She's glorious.
1: And then I met her a few, like, maybe about 6 months later.
0: And? Oh.
1: I was like, hi, you messaged me, I did an impression. She went, oh yes, a lot of people laughed at that, didn't they? I was like,
0: oh.
1: I was like, yeah. No, she was very
0: That's
1: sweet though.
0: Awkward. I love how you say no, she was very sweet. You don't think that at all.
1: No,
0: That's
1: she
0: not
1: was.
0: What you're thinking at all. It's all right, she's not listening.
1: She could be.
0: Wow.
2: No, she's going to get an email from me, though. Yeah. I mean, even I'm going to make sure she doesn't miss it. You know what I mean? People must know what's happening. Okay, can I ask a question?
1: Tell me.
2: Who has been the most difficult to perfect, do you think, for you?
1: And
2: how long does it take for you to honestly polish an act to the point where you're comfortable to let an audience celebrate it
0: with you? I don't need to be here.
2: I'm just making sure that anybody listening in knows that we're not streaming from the UK.
1: Yeah.
2: There are South African voices here. You know what I mean? I'm just protecting our people. Yeah.
0: Mr. Makwala, listen.
2: Mr. Makwala, you're not here, Mr. Makwala.
0: He will be very upset.
1: Some of them come quite naturally. Like, I'm quite a nasal-sounding person.
0: Never.
1: Chase is like, yeah. It's really irritating, actually. No. So... Anastasia's are quite easy, Edith Piaf's, because they're all quite bright and high.
0: Yeah.
1: Ones that take a while, like, and it's still, I still not perfected it, but it's like a Britney Spears. Like, I have to be in the right, like, mental frame to get that sort of baby.
2: I have a friend who does.
1: Like, you have to be in.
2: I'm going to hook you up. I have a friend, a fantastic actress, comedian, singer called Tracy Lee Oliver, who does. Of all the impersonations she does, is Britney. I'm going to put you on the phone with her today, so then you must try it tonight. I promise you, she's going to give you, like you just gave me those little secret tips. Tracy's going to hook you up with her. She's from Grabro. She's from around here. And so, of all of them that she does Britney perfect, and she does Erica Badu perfect.
0: Perfect.
2: But so I'm gonna give, and then tips, and then we're changing the world here, guys.
0: I've
2: goosebumps. We're doing this for the now crazy Britney Spears. Yeah. Let's be honest. Don't just remember Britney as we knew her. It breaks my heart. It really does. It's
1: from Oops, I Did It Again days.
2: Yeah, but it's also proof that this industry will take it out of you, and can make you crazy. We give people our souls. I don't think people understand just how, especially in today's time where you're competing with so much for attention. You have to be so vulnerable, so sincere. You've got to show up so hard.
0: Yeah.
2: In our relationships, my wife has to understand, I can't fight with him today because he's got to go make somebody happy just now. Do you know how hard it is for a wife to store a fight in a Tupperware until tomorrow? Because it's still fresh, that fight tomorrow.
0: Yep.
2: But it's like, and people, I don't think people understand that, most artists, it's the pride. Artists will eat brown bread to be able to do their thing the way their heart is telling them, I can't come to this festival, please. It's a holiday from your life. If you're going through something, this thing is going to help you escape and feel better. And you're also going to see Emo Adams. Guys, Emo Adams, can I just say thank you, Mitchell's Plain. I don't know what you guys put in the water, but
0: no,
2: thank
0: you. No, it's
2: ridiculous.
0: He was in that seat the other day. What a glorious human.
2: I have a crush on Emo. I must not get drunk around Emo.
0: No, I mean...
1: You should. I want to see it.
2: No.
0: No, I know. And with all respect to his wife, I'm not going to say anything.
2: Oh, my... No, guys, come to the show.
0: Also such a delightful human.
2: So this is one of those shows where even Emo's under pressure. So what happens is when you're on a variety show like this, because everybody's so strong. I mean,
0: Give us some names, Goliath. Who's going to be there?
2: No, wait. I want to actually, just so I don't miss them. I'm going to give you all of the names. I'm going to give you all of the names one by one.
0: Because if you miss somebody,
2: so of course, Ellen is our host. Ellen has hosted most of the iterations over the years. And if you don't know, he is easily one of the most genius comedic minds on earth. Not as a South African, on earth.
0: Yep.
2: The whole thing, Sean D and the Funny Festival band open it up, set the scene, get the pace right. What they also do is, even though it's international, they put that deep Cape Town injection in. They make sure that the vaccination, to say this is Kapa, this is a Cape Town situation, the beat, the rhythm. This year's musically themed, and because Cape Town is such a musical city, they set us up to make sure that there's a rhythm that forms this golden thread that weaves everything together. We've got Danny Airhead. That thing's gonna be crazy. I promise you, that's Narnia. I can't explain that, but all I'm saying is a balloon and a foot.
1: You have to see it.
2: And a Barbadom. Yeah, it will make sense when you see it. I promise you. We've of course got Mike, who trust me, when you see him on stage and the lights are on and you close your eyes, you think it's Britney there. It's gonna hurt your brain. You will not understand how somebody who speaks so nasally can sing like he's on a first name basis in heaven. Like a guy, I don't know what gifts you got. I don't know if you sold your soul, but whatever it is you did is absolutely, absolutely amazing. We've got Matteo Fraziano, who's from Italy. I can't explain this act. So I asked him, and I'll tell you only what he told me.
0: Okay.
2: And I said, what do you do? He said, oh, I make my fingers dance along to your favorite pop song. You have no idea.
0: Ridiculous.
2: That guy, you have no
0: idea. Really want to see it now.
2: I promise you, you think it's shadow puppetry, and then Emo Adams comes on, and please put respect in Emo Adams' name.
0: Yep.
2: Emo, he belongs in a Hall of Fame. There's nobody with Baxter and musical bones in his body like Emo.
0: Yep.
2: You can see he's been performing on that stage since he's been 6 years old. And he still goes harder than all of us.
0: Nice.
2: He still wants it more than all of us.
1: Yeah.
2: Come. There's not many tickets left. Don't be that person. Don't be that person. I promise you, you don't need... Tomorrow, you eat toasted cheese. Don't need a full lunch tomorrow. You buy the tickets with that money. You'd rather come through... And you eat toasted cheese. You don't need to tell everybody. You can put last week's lunch on Instagram so that people don't know. But I know what's happening. Use whatever it is worth it. Don't borrow. Don't come. Trust me. It will make your life better. Come to the show.
0: Where are we getting these tickets from, please, Mr. Goliath?
2: Web tickets. If you got slow internet, you should have been on from the beginning of this episode. If you are dialing in from areas like El Dorado Park, where I come from, where it's the remember those things? I don't want you complaining. No, we can't get in. Oh, web tickets. Web tickets. Dollar now. And if you don't have web or airtime, just summer pop into Pick and Pay. And please go and get your tickets. Guys, please come.
0: There's nothing more for me to say. Mr. Goliath has said it all. It has been more than a thrill to have you in studio. Thank you.
2: You are incredible.
0: Very much indeed. You are
2: Thank you for your vibes.
0: Thank you. Thank you, Mike from Milton Keynes.
2: Mike from Milton Keynes. Tell Cape Town to have the best day ever in your best Milton Keynes.
0: Oh, lovely.
1: Have the best day ever.
2: Yeah. I'm telling you. Look in your ashtray. There's more money there now. That accent is strong, guys. That accent is so strong. Let me tell you, it will Euro-rise your situation.
1: Do you know, everyone back home will be like, oh, Milton Keynes is seen as posh in Cape Town.
2: Oh, no, we know Milton Keynes is the Cape Flats.
1: She knows.
2: We know. I saw her face. When she heard you from Milton Keynes, she did the same thing that when somebody says, I'm from El Dorado Park, she just slid her cell phone closer to herself.
1: Yeah.
2: She just instinctively
1: She's from Surrey. She was trying to wheel that chair out the door.
0: Lies and false odds. It's 9:35. 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
2: Love you, Cape Town.
0: Bye.
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7: Good morning. I'm Anthony Tejeda. The UEFA Champions League final with title holders PSG defending their throne against Arsenal. Since the rebrand to the Champions League, only Real Madrid have been able to defend their title, a three-peat between 2016 and 2018. Luis Enrique says he was contracted to build a dynasty in France.
8: That was my objective. It was my goal, the goal of the club, the goal of the sporting director. It was in the plan. Maybe not faster than we achieved it, but I think we deserve to win the last Champions League. It's more easy when you have the possibilities that we have as a coach and the facilities that the club and the level of the players that I have to achieve those goals.
7: The sides do have a history with the English champs having lost last year's semi-finals to the French champs, something which Mikel Arteta says they've looked at.
9: Well, we certainly use examples and things that we learned from those three matches. And it's a lot to take from there, but it's true that we have evolved in a different way. They have evolved in a different way. Their scenario is different as well. And we took some learnings and some things that we have to do better.
7: The match is earlier than previous years, with the kickoff set for 6 p.m., Bafana will be departing for the FIFA World Cup tomorrow on the back of a goalless draw with Nicaragua Friday evening. In rugby, we have URC quarterfinals. The Bulls start the day at Loftus against Munster at 1 p.m. In the evening, the Lions have their first ever playoff against the defending champs Leinster. Between that, the DHL Stadium will be hosting the Stormers against Cardiff. Captain Ruan Nal says they've been looking to fix what went wrong against the side, which beat them in the final round of the regular season.
10: The players already have a picture in mind. We've seen the players, the coaches have done the analysis, so it just lightens the load a bit over the 2 weeks. You know, you don't have to spend as many hours as you would do if you faced a team in round three in the URC with all that analysis that goes into it. You know, so we've obviously seen the shortcomings. The memory is still fresh from playing them. So I also said it, that's better from playing a team in round three in the URC, you know, and getting them now. Team looks totally different.
7: Glasgow Warriors already in the final form. The Valladolid 7 second day starts with the South Africans playing at 10 a.m. with the women out against Fiji. And then the men clash with Australia in the afternoon in a straight battle for top of Pool A. In tennis, Roland Garros third round matches include Iva Jovic against Naomi Osaka, Victoria Mboko meets Madison Keys, and Flavio Cobolli is up against Lerna Tien. And the MotoGP's out in Italy with the sprint set for 3 p.m. Anthony Teixeira, Eyewitness News Sport.
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0: It is 9:40. You're listening to Weekend Breakfast with me, Sarah Jane Magwala-King. It is very, very good to be with you. Gosh, energy, energy, energy. And the energy continues from Khayelitsha to global streaming platforms. The award-winning rapper and creative entrepreneur Dee Koala has become one of the country's most exciting young voices. Now, as part of Apple Music's Africa Month celebration, along with artists like Youngster, and Goldfish, she's helping shine a spotlight on really the richness, the creativity, and the global influence of African music and culture. Born Odwa Stuma, she joins us now to chat about her journey, her music, and what this moment means to her. Dee Koala, what a treat. Beautiful, beautiful human.
17: Thank Hello. You so much. Hi.
0: It's lovely to have you in.
17: It's good to be here.
0: Listen, I want to take you back. I'm always fascinated to know about the moment at which an artist moves from, oh, I like singing, rapping, whatever, to,
17: yeah,
0: I want to, this is what I want to do. I want to make a career. What was your defining moment?
17: Well, I was just a big lover of music. I think anything arty, entertainment-wise, creative, was just my field. Yes, I loved my books. Yes, I was reading. Yes, me and literature are like this. But I think I drove from reading a lot of books to putting that into how I would want to tell stories. Or, you know, so I started from poetry into something else. But I have a very, very high energy and I'm a very bubbly person. I did school till matric and then my mom was like, nah, do tertiary. And I was like, mama, just give me a couple of years, man. I was like, mom, can you give me 3 years max?
0: Ooh, that was brave.
17: Crazy enough, it worked within 3 years. I think I was found by the late Ricky Rick, Younger Chief as well, when I did the remix Tatako, which is one of the most famous verses out yet. Around 2017, 2018 was when I blew up. And I think it was enough for my mom to say, I'm proud of you. And you did say you're going to do it. So I just want you to be happy with what you want to do. And it's not just only making music. It's just I just wanted to be in the entertainment scenery. I don't know how. I don't know, like maybe DJing. Or I don't know, president. I don't know. But I was like, I was going to be part of something.
0: Yeah.
17: And it started with music. And music was this big tree that has a lot of branches to a lot of other things that I've got to do. And wow. Yeah.
0: Do you someone who believes in destiny, like that you destiny is a very interesting thing, and it sort of marries with purpose.
17: Yes.
0: Do you believe, which of those two things do you lean towards more, destiny or purpose?
17: More of a bit of both.
0: Okay.
17: I think I was destined to be in this industry and to be in entertainment, because even at home, I'm like, they rely on me to put a smile on their faces. Okay. Please.
0: Were you the kid that was always like, Mama, I'm going to put on a show?
17: You know, all the time. The yeah. dancer, the jokester, the stylish one, always makes a thing out of a small thing, you yeah. know, dramatic even. I mean, I could bring my tears right now if I need something.
0: Okay.
17: Purpose. Yes, my purpose though is to tell the story that, of course, the story of Khayelitsha, you know, it is a jungle, but I mean, so many gems come from there. And I think it's a very interesting place to come from. Yeah. I mean, everyone has their story and this is mine. And I really kind of focus on how I would like to tell my story, which is why I kind of shifted from doing a lot of English in my music to vernac and putting my Xhosa and my Tsotsitaal within like how we speak at home. Because
0: yeah.
17: I first wanted my hood to have my back before I was asking that from anybody else, like random people and fans. Because if you have that, I think I can rely, I can lean back, I can literally do a free fall and they'll catch me.
0: Yeah.
17: You know, so it's good to tell their stories because they relate, and it's good to have them have my back constantly without, you know, any doubt.
0: I'm so interested in that, in the language conversation.
17: Mm-hmm.
0: And I think particularly in the genre in which you work, authenticity is so key.
17: Yes.
0: And there's for so long, we have looked overseas. Right,
17: well, yeah.
0: That's been the mantle that we've looked to, and that seems to be changing so much more now. Did it become a conscious decision to say, well, I don't need to emulate something. The original, my authenticity and my appeal comes from the fact that I'm going to rap in Isikhosa, or the realness of it.
17: I mean, with most rappers or artists, especially with hip-hop, as we start very, very young, we look up to America.
0: 100%.
17: So we think we want to rap like that, we should rap like that, but then we forget what our people, like who we are, and what we relate to and what we see every day. So I feel like if you start at home, it gets big enough that like people overseas would want to know what's going on this side.
0: Yeah.
17: Hence why there's so many people coming over here, because I mean, I think our story is getting heard across like the whole entire world. I mean, of course, from I'm a piano, just to also just being, even hip hop is doing a lot, even clothing, the way we dress, our athletes, I mean, soccer, I mean, everything is just going, everyone just wants to come here.
0: Yeah.
17: And I feel like it's genuinely the authenticity, because we're so different and we're so proud of who we are. And I feel like that's what we should do, whether in music, presenting, doing whatever. Be so proud of who you are that people want to know what this is about. What's so exciting about this place? What's so exciting about your story?
0: Yeah.
17: We can't hear your language, but tell us what's going on. I've worked with so many international brands and international broadcasts that, like, I think this one time I was working with a French broadcast, and literally my music was written in subtitles in French.
0: Wow.
17: Which is so crazy for me, because I never thought I would take Isikhosa that far.
0: Isn't that beautiful?
17: It's amazing.
0: Yeah.
17: I love every part of what I do. It's not a job to me, it's just so much fun.
0: Yeah.
17: And I never thought it was going to get to like a professional level. I thought you were going to rap, go to some gigs, da da da. But now we are Adidas ambassadors. Now we do a whole lot. I have my own show that I do constantly, which is for the culture. I have my own company. It's a whole lot, but I'm super proud.
0: I'm super proud. I love when we are doing for ourselves, and that non-comparison. I remember I mentioned Youngster in the intro, who's also one of the artists who is being celebrated with Africa's with Apple's Music Africa Month.
17: Mm-hmm.
0: And I remember speaking to him, and he spoke about how for the first few years of his career, he rapped with an American accent,
17: yes.
0: which seems what. And now you think about the beauty of Youngster. is that voice, is the accent, mm-hmm. is the fact that he's doing songs that are so Cape Town,
17: yes,
0: but have global appeal, and that's the magic that you guys are managing to achieve. It's keeping Khayelitsha, it's keeping South Africa, but having that global appeal. Just what does it mean for you then to be part of Apple's Music Africa Month celebration? How much of that is a kind of, you know, a nice thing to have?
17: I constantly say to my team, I don't pat myself on the back often. I think maybe it kind of drives me to do the most and keep on going, but I did take like a little sit back and I was like, I am so proud, and I didn't think we were gonna get to this scale. I thought it would take a little bit longer, right. But God is like, nah, we're on time. I'm super proud of my team. I think without my team and without so much belief in what I do and without my family and my hood and God, of course, I don't think I would be as surprised, because I mean, yes, I'm surprised, but I'm like, God said it's going to happen, so it's happening. And I'm just so grateful to be part of such a monumental situation, because I feel like we're all on our phones, we're all on our laptops, iPads, you name it, we're all streaming new things, and to just be part of this for me is just like a cherry on my cake.
0: I love it. It's beautiful. If you're just joining us this morning, we are in studio with Dee Koala, who is one of the artists alongside youngster CPT Goldfish, who has been selected to be part of Apple Music Africa's Africa Month. Apple Music's Africa Month celebration, which is really shining a spotlight on the global influence of African music and culture, the richness and creativity that we have right here on our shores. Talk to us a little bit about your music and what influences your music. In fact, before we do that, mm-hmm. when you were coming up, when you were younger, what were you listening to? Who were you listening to?
17: Okay, so I don't have like a little folder of what music to go to. I grew up in a family where we loved celebrations. Okay. Everything was celebrated. A little achievement is a big thing at home. Yeah. And I love the fact that we grew up in a house full with like warmth and love. Mm. And one of those celebrations, you get those songs that play. I have themes to every situation in my life, because there was always music around me. My brother used to be in a group where they used to rap at home. I mean, they were whack at the time, so bro. But like, they would rap in the kitchen, and I couldn't watch my stuff because they blasting some music, and it was very, very like inspirational, because I was like, I probably could do better than that. But right. I mean, they were dope, but okay. And then when my dad used to take me to Krish, he would play some jazz music. We still do those trips when he has to run his errands. We still play some jazz music, and I just kappa him to wherever he has to go to. And I'm just staying in the car, and we have our favorite songs together. Mom used to play a lot of Brenda, a lot of Freshly Ground. Like, I have so many memories of that. My sister was very punkish. She was in a rock and roll era.
0: Really?
17: She had a guitar. I know some music. I know some Coldplay. I know some...
0: Come on.
17: You know, I know a lot of music. So my music knowledge is so wide that I just... Every jingle, every song, every something just stays here. With hip-hop, though, I like how it... How unapologetic it was. It's not too careful. It's not, you know, you can say what you want to say and be arrogant about it and be proud of yourself and, you know, convey smile. You know, you understand what I'm saying? And I think that's my personality, like loud, proud, bold, self-explanatory, unapologetic at all, real, honest, no sugarcoating. And that's exactly how my music is and sounds, especially even if you can translate it, it's very bland.
0: Yeah.
17: Yes.
0: Yeah. Talk to us about the name.
17: Okay, Dee Koala.
0: Yeah.
17: Oh, it's not even like something wild, hey? I had a friend of mine that was like, you know, you low-key don't have a nickname. I mean, my name is Odwa, and I mean, it's four letters. Yeah. What kind of nickname are you going to come up with that? So, yeah, here and there would be like Dwaz or something or OD, but it never stuck. And he was like, nah, I'm going to call you D. No one has ever called you D. And I'm like, okay, give me that. And then when I wanted to do music, I had a group called the Wombats that I was part of. So I kind of...
0: Sticking with the marsupial
17: theme? Yes.
0: Okay.
17: And then I was like, I kind of like a koala within the wombat situation. And also the way it just holds on onto a tree. I know it sounds crazy now.
0: No.
17: It holds on onto a tree, at the top of a tree, and it can fall asleep. And it won't fall off. That's how I think about my talent. Okay. Like, no one can surpass me. No one can top me. I mean, I'm not saying I'm asleep on myself, but if I could and if I would, no one is going to do what I do. You understand? Mm. So, yeah, I kind of de-koala put together, yeah. And even if you say the koala wrong, which is something that in the hood they constantly say it wrong,
0: right.
17: It's also nice to kind of educate that there's an animal called koala.
0: So
17: I think people forget about the animal in general.
0: Yeah.
17: But then in the hood they call me koala. Which I love
0: because
17: you made it your own, and I love it regardless, and kind of fits my personality. So yeah, that's how that name came.
0: I love that. Talk to me a little bit about fame.
17: Ooh, what about it?
0: Because it's a very odd thing. Fame, and I wonder how do you deal with it? How do you deal with the I don't want to say intrusion, because in a way you invite people into the talent, right? You invite people into the creative space
17: and the personality sometimes.
0: How do you keep the boundary of the okay, that's now personal? Or if you're out and about and
17: you could never keep the boundary 100%. At some point it breaks. At some point something happens. At some point, I mean, you're going to leave the house saying, okay, today I don't want anybody to do this and this and this. And then it happens. And then, I mean, it happens so often that you are in a bad mood and or something happened at home, or you're going through something, or you're sad and or depressed. And I've been there before.
0: Okay.
17: And you just have to go out and smile. And that's hard. I mean, for me, my personality is like this. But when I'm sad, you can tell that I'm super, super sad.
0: Right.
17: But when you have to go outside and smile and wave and take a picture, or let's say I don't feel cute today, I don't want to take a picture, people can just literally cross that boundary and not care. Ew. And just like shove a phone and you smile. That's and wild. They post it and it goes like that. Yeah. Sometimes I've gotten so uncomfortable with how, let's say we're just taking a picture and somebody grabs a part that I don't want to be grabbed. It's a lot of things. It happens a lot. And I don't know. I don't think people from the other end kind of understand. I mean, I love my people. I love my supporters. I mean, I love people that literally fix your makeup in the bathroom. I'm that type of girl. But yeah, it happens. And I mean, we struggle with it. And it kind of affects a lot of things. Sometimes you just don't want to go outside anymore because you feel like this is going to happen. Sometimes people know so much of your business that they feel like they know you. And then people get opinions and the posting happens and a lot. You can wake up trending tomorrow.
0: Yeah.
17: You can have a good day today. You can be on top of the world tomorrow in the morning. It's all gone. So we live with anxiety, I'd rather say. But I mean, I pray about it and I just go through it. I mean, there's not really a solution.
0: Yeah. You've got such a lovely energy. I've enjoyed talking to you enormously.
17: Me too.
0: Please will you introduce your song for us?
17: You guys have Believe It, right?
0: We do.
17: But it's kind of said like Believe It.
0: Okay.
17: With an accent. Believe It is kind of, like I said, I never put myself on a bag. So it's me literally talking about the things I've done. The things that you guys don't clap for me on and give me up my flowers on. I'm usually telling y'all in the face what I've done, what I've achieved. And I can't believe it. And if you can't believe it, you better stop believing it, because it's still going to happen and it's never going to stop from here.

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6: Good morning, I'm Aurélie Kalinga. A national forensic task team and crime intelligence experts have been deployed to investigate explosions at Woolworths stores in Gauteng and the Free State. The incidents happened yesterday and Thursday. Police say investigations are at an early stage with the motive still unclear. They say it's too early to say if it's acts of terrorism. Nkosikhona Malinga Mnisi reports.
7: Woolworths has confirmed the incidents, saying police conducted sweeps at both stores to rule out further threats. The retailer says the hawks have now joined the investigation. Woolworths adds that security has been heightened at stores nationwide, with specialist forensic experts appointed to support the work of officers. Police say any further security measures will depend on the outcome of the investigation and threat assessments. The public is being urged to remain calm and allow investigators space to conduct their work. Or see Khona Malinga Mnisi, Eyewitness News.
6: The ANC has recalled Sipho Radebe as Emfuleni mayor following a range of service delivery failures. The party says the decision follows an internal assessment which found Radebe may not be the best person for the job. It says under his leadership, basic service delivery, including road repairs and community cleaning, has deteriorated significantly. Alpha Ramushwana reports.
8: The Emfuleni local municipality has been named one of the worst performing municipalities with its finances and service delivery in disarray. Earlier this year, Eyewitness News visited several communities and found roads unrepaired for years, sewage flooding homes and a pungent smell lingering across areas. The ANC says its mayor, Sipho Radebe, has failed to address the daily challenges faced by residents. It also says that as it prepares for the upcoming local government elections, underperforming mayors will be removed. Alpha Ramshwana, Eyewitness News.
6: While police say an investigation is underway against the now-suspended Swellendam Station commander, Parliament's Police Portfolio Committee says a disciplinary process is not enough. SAP has confirmed an internal process is underway for the station commander who was suspended earlier this month.

0: Deb and Wits University have spent the past 2 years training teachers in KwaZulu-Natal and Limpopo to do this. Their research found before the program, some learners from up to grade 6 could not understand maths or read for understanding. Jabulile Mbata has more.
1: Wits University's Anthony Essen says teachers need sustained support to navigate the relationship between language, understanding, participation, and learning.
2: So, one of the things we train our teachers to do is to be able to ask the why question, the explain question, not just tell us how you did it, the procedures. I always say that one of the key issues with teaching mathematics is that teachers teach mathematics as if all you need to know is the procedures.
1: Essen says the bigger goal is for all children in South Africa to read for meaning and calculate with confidence by the age of 10 in 2023. The two parties have called for further collaboration to expand the work. Jabulile Mbata, Eyewitness News, Johannesburg.
0: And a judge has ruled the famed Kennedy Center for Performing Arts had been illegally renamed after President Donald Trump and that his name must be taken down. A furious Trump reacted by saying that he's giving up control of the Washington Arts venue, which he seized at the start of his second term last year by naming himself as its chairman. The arts venue in the heart of the American Capitol was named in honor of slain President John F. Kennedy. Last December, the center's governing board, which Trump stacked with his allies, voted to rename itself the Trump Kennedy Center. Yesterday's ruling states only Congress has the right to change the center's name and gave the administration 14 days to remove Trump's name from the facade and any materials linked to the venue. Gauteng's partly cloudy, highs between 22 and 23, Cape Town's fine, with a moderate to fresh southeasterly reaching a high of 20 degrees. The top story in EWN this hour. A national forensic task team and crime intelligence experts have been deployed to investigate explosions at Woolworth stores in Gauteng and the Free State.
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1: Good morning, I'm Aurélie Kalinga. Northwest anti-crime activist Thato Molosankwe is being laid to rest today. Molosankwe was killed by unknown gunmen last week. His funeral is being held at the Mahikeng Civic Center. Tabiso Goba is there.
2: Thousands of people have gathered at the Mahikeng Civic Center to say their last goodbyes to Thato Molosankwe. The Molosankwe family initially wanted a small and intimate funeral. However, the outpouring of love led to the funeral being held at the Civic Center. The venue is filled with Mahikeng community members, politicians, and activists from across the country, all of whom were touched by Molosankwe's activism. Speakers have described him as a larger-than-life character who cared deeply about Mahikeng and its people. Tabiso Koba, Eyewitness News, Northwest.
1: Deputy Crime Intelligence Head Feroz Khan says he's exploring other legal avenues after his urgent application to retrieve his electronic devices was removed from the Johannesburg High Court roll. Police say the devices seized from Khan earlier this month have already been handed to the Madlanga Commission. The seizure happened when police raided Khan's home and arrested him for possession of unwrought gold. Nkosikhona Malingamnisi reports.
3: Khan's lawyers argued yesterday that the transfer happened while the legality of the search and seizure was still being challenged in court. They also accused the SAPS of disclosing the information at the last minute and criticized police conduct during the litigation process. The court removed the matter from the urgent roll by agreement with costs reserved while Khan's legal team considers further legal steps. Khan is of the view that the devices contain highly sensitive information that could put lives at risk if released. Or see Khona Malingamnisi, Eyewitness News.
1: The ANC has recalled Sipho Radebe as Emfuleni mayor following a range of service delivery failures. The party says the decision follows an internal assessment which found Radebe may not be the best person for the job. It says under his leadership, basic service delivery, including road repairs and community cleaning, has deteriorated significantly. Alpha Ramushwana reports.
4: The Emfuleni local municipality has been named one of the worst performing municipalities with its finances and service delivery in disarray. Earlier this year, Eyewitness News visited several communities and found roads unrepaired for years, sewage flooding homes and a pungent smell lingering across areas. The ANC says its mayor, Sipho Radebe, has failed to address the daily challenges faced by residents. It also says that as it prepares for the upcoming local government elections, underperforming mayors will be removed. Alpha Ramshwana, Eyewitness News.
1: Developers of a teacher professional development program say they want

0: One of the things we train our teachers to do is to be able to ask the why question, the explain question, not just tell us how you did it, the procedures. I always say that one of the key issues with teaching mathematics is that teachers teach mathematics as if all you need to know is the procedures.
1: Essen says the bigger goal is for all children in South Africa to read for meaning and calculate with confidence by the age of 10 in 2023. The two parties have called for further collaboration to expand the work. Jabuli Lembata, Eyewitness News, Johannesburg.
2: And 18 people, including 10 children, have been killed in a truck crash in Afghanistan. The vehicle was carrying Afghan families returning from Pakistan. 29 people were injured in today's incident. Authorities in Pakistan have toughened their stance on Afghan migrants and refugees in their country, causing an outlaw that often includes families traveling with their belongings in trucks. Gauteng's partly cloudy, highs between 22 and 23. Cape Town's fine with a moderate to fresh southeasterly, reaching a high of 20 degrees. The top story in EWN this hour, Northwest anti-crime activist Thato Molosankwe is being laid to rest today.
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It is Desmond and the Tutus with Lady Bogmaster. 13 after 11, you are listening to Just the Hits. You are on Cape Talk, that is on 567 on the AM frequency on DSTV channel 885. Playing you some of the best music to come out of the 80s, 90s and 2000s. My name is Abongile Nzelenzele. Wonderful to have you on board as we get ready to take on a one-of-a-kind musical journey down memory lane. We're playing, we're singing, we're dancing, we're doing everything that we can to get into the rhythm, because the idea is to create a feel-good factor for you. I'm talking about putting you into the weekend mode. And we do that with a simple concoction. We've got the music. We've got good conversations, but also we've got you on the WhatsApp line. 072-567-1567. This is where you send a text message, you send a voice note, and we talk about whatever it is that you'd like to talk about. Personally, in the first hour, I would love to hear from you. How are you doing today? Are you okay? Are you smiling? How was your week? What happened during the course of the week? Was it good things? Was it bad things? If it was good things, we're going to exacerbate that smile. If it was bad things, we're going to turn that frown into a smile either way. And if you think I'm playing, if you think I'm joking, have a listen to this.

0: 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Make a bet. Cause I...
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0: We're taking a one-of-a-kind musical journey down memory lane. The Bee Gees with Alone, 28 after 11 or 32 before we get to 12, depending on how you like your time given to you. You're listening to Just the Hits on 567 on the AM frequency. You're with me, Abongile Kanzelenzele. And I must say, it sounds like I'm a bit fluish. I promise you. I didn't tell the team that. No, it's not flu. It's the same thing from last Saturday. It's just not going away. You got your one nostril that's blocked. I'm not feeling any symptoms. I'm feeling any pain, nothing uncomfortable. It's just that I know the sound of my voice also now should be better by then. But I'll tell you one thing, though. When I came in this morning, I said I was going to have myself a red... can't mention names. I was going to have myself an energy drink. Ooh, I was told, no. You can't have an energy drink when you have something wrong with your voice. You can't put sugar on there. So therefore, you must have rooibos. So let me tell you, Cape Talk. I'm sitting here in the studio. There's a cup of miserable rooibos next to me there. I'm looking outside. It's beautiful outside. It's a good day to have a glass of milk. But hey, why not? Let's have a rooibos. So maybe let's talk about that. Things you do. Things you must do because you have to do, even though you don't like them. I don't know what that is. Maybe for you today, you've got that cousin that's visiting. You know that? Okay, I'm playing. Don't take that too seriously. But what are some of the things that you have to do today that you didn't plan on doing? And then you're like, oh, I know the best one. You made plans last week, ne? When you were happy, when you were having a glass of milk. Now, today, you don't want to go. 0725671567. I'm listening.
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South African legendary singer Shekina with Suited. 45 after 11, you're listening to Just the Hits. You're on Game Talk with me, Awungile Kanzelenzele. Wonderful to have you on board. Hoping that you're enjoying every little bit of the music. As we continue to play Just the Hits on Game Talk, waiting for your messages on the WhatsApp line. How are you doing today? How's your day been? What good things have been happening in your world, in your life? Do share. Did I give you the number? 072-567-1567. Talking about that number, Margaret says, morning, Abongile. So great to hear your wonderful voice again. I can hear your voice. It's still not good. I wish you all the best. Take care, Margaret. Margaret, thank you for that. And yeah, as I've said, my colleagues are saying, no, Chief, you must be drinking rooibos, please. Yes, I love rooibos when I don't have to drink it necessarily. But now that I have to drink it, I don't really like it. And what about you at home? Things that you've had to do, things that you know for a fact you don't want to do, but you must do them.

0: We have Chantal saying, walk it off. Chantal Stanfield, 7 minutes before we get to the top of the hour. You're listening to Just the Hits. Message coming in from Valmar. Molweni, good morning. Have yourselves a super Saturday. Looking forward to a great show as always. Let's go. Come on, you goodness. Goodness, bring it on. I love it. Thank you so very much. We're going. See you just after.
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1: Good afternoon, I'm Aurélie Kalinga. President Cyril Ramaphosa will today launch the Kruger National Park Centenary Commemoration. The event takes place at Kukuza Rest Camp in Mpumalanga, marking 100 years since it was officially declared a national park. The theme is Our Heritage, Our Future, honoring the role of protecting the country's biodiversity. Cameron Clark reports.
2: South Africa's first official national park is turning 100, with the president set to launch the commemorative celebrations. In 1926, the Sabi Game Reserve was officially declared the Kruger National Park, initially founded by then Transvaal President Paul Kruger in 1898. The nearly 20,000-kilometer park is home to more than 700 animal species, more than 2,000 plant species, and 250 cultural heritage sites, among them 130 ancient rock art sites. Presidential spokesperson Vincent Magwenya says President Cyril Ramaphosa will highlight the importance of collaborative conservation efforts.
3: Kruger National Park remains one of South Africa's leading conservation and tourism assets and continues to contribute significantly to biodiversity conservation.
2: The president's address this evening will highlight the park's history of environmental sustainability while also reflecting on its resilience following flooding earlier this year. Camry Clark, Eyewitness News.
1: Northwest anti-crime activist Thato Molosankwe is being laid to rest today. Molosankwe was killed by unknown gunmen last week. His funeral is being held at the Mahikeng Civic Center. Tabiso Goba is there.
4: Thousands of people have gathered at the Mahikeng Civic Center to say their last goodbyes to Thato Molosankwe. The Molosankwe family initially wanted a small and intimate funeral. However, the outpouring of love led to the funeral being held at the Civic Center. The venue is filled with Mahikeng community members, politicians, and activists from across the country, all of whom were touched by Molosankwe's activism. Speakers have described him as a larger-than-life character who cared deeply about Mahikeng and its people. Tabiso Koba, Eyewitness News, Northwest.
1: Deputy Crime Intelligence Head Feroz Khan says he's exploring other avenues after his urgent application to retrieve his electronic devices was removed from the Johannesburg High Court roll. Police say the devices seized from Khan earlier this month have already been handed to the Madlanga Commission. The seizure happened when police raided Khan's home and arrested him for possession of unwrought gold. Nkosikhona Malingamnisi reports.
5: Khan's lawyers argued yesterday that the transfer happened while the legality of the search and seizure was still being challenged in court. They also accused the SAPS of disclosing the information at the last minute and criticized police conduct during the litigation process. The court removed the matter from the urgent roll by agreement with costs reserved while Khan's legal team considers further legal steps. Khan is of the view that the devices contain highly sensitive information that could put lives at risk if released. Or see Konamalingamnisi Eyewitness News.
1: The city of Cape Town says additional firefighting resources deployed during the warmer months are being stood down. This includes 78 seasonal wildland firefighters temporarily employed

0: the statistics show, their presence is critical because the pressure on our fire and rescue service is relentless on all fronts.
1: And four more men trapped in a semi-submerged Laos cave for 10 days have been freed. A total of five people have now been rescued while two remain missing. The seven men became trapped in the cave when flash floods stranded them as they searched for gold. Gauteng's partly cloudy, highs between 22 and 23. Cape Town's fine with a moderate to fresh southeasterly wind reaching a high of 20 degrees. The top story in EWN this hour, President Cyril Ramaphosa will today launch the Kruger National Park Centenary Commemoration.
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3: 12:05. That is your time, or 5 minutes after 12. And as we turn things around from morning to the afternoon, allow me to then say good afternoon, Cape Talk. Welcome to the show that is designed to take you on a one-of-a-kind musical journey down memory lane. From whatever corner of the world you're in, doing whatever task it is that you're doing, I can only say thank you for trusting me to take care of you. Thank you for trusting Cape Talk to be your chosen station for the day. My name is Abongile Ntelentele. You and I together up until 3 p.m. this afternoon. In all that time, we're going to be singing. We're going to be dancing. We're going to be laughing. And we're going to be having conversations on 072-567-1567. Baby La Grey, you're ready for the brain teaser, saying a very good morning, Abongile. Getting ready to bow low as you can. Then start practicing. Well, that only comes between 2 and 3. In the meantime, though, I want to make you this promise. Aye, Jay. So, first, ne? And you know, I'd walk the 500 miles for you.

When last did you hear that one? Rosanna Toto taking us to 17 minutes after 12. You're listening to Just the Hits on 567 on the AM frequency, streaming live on primemediaplus.com. My name is Abongi Lenze Lenzele. This is Just the Hits. Wonderful to have you on board. Simo, gentlemen, we haven't heard from a long, long time ago. Good to have you on board. Thank you so very much for tuning in. It is the second hour of the show. We are talking about whatever it is that you'd like to talk about. Maybe you're an Arsenal fan and you are finally enjoying that you are the champions. But, you know, as a Man United fan, maybe next year will be our year. How are you doing? What are you up to? What are some of the things that you are enjoying on this wonderful Saturday afternoon?

0: JL, nah, that doesn't sound right. Jeremy Loops, Better Together. Thinking about JL and nicknames that we're given as kids. Do you still remember? Do you still know? Do you still like your nickname that was given? Charlene says, Do you still remember your nickname that you were given as a kid? Do you like it? Do you still hold on to it? What was it? Would you like to share? Just share. 0725671567. What was the nickname given to you as a kid? And do you like it? Does it still traumatize you, maybe? Maybe you tell us also why were you given that name? 0725671567. Abungile Kanzelenzele, playing you just the hits.
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Ah, oh, it does feel like that kind of day, doesn't it? That is Norah Jones with Come Away With Me, taking us to 43 minutes after 12, or 17 minutes before we get to the top of the hour. Abogile Nzelenzele playing you just the hits on Cape Talk. We're talking about nicknames. Nicknames they gave you as a child. Do you still remember it? Do you still like it? I hate mine now. Mine was called Ingawa. I think it's more something like it's like a mountain cat or something like that. The reason I got that is because at a young age I loved meat. So my aunt, distant aunt, I don't know how to say her relation to me in English, called me Ingawa, which is literally, you consume a lot of meat. Look, I still like meat, and I've always loved meat, but that nickname, What was your nickname? Do you still like it? What did it mean? Why did you get it? Oh, come on, share. You see, I've already shared, and I know you're judging me. I know you're laughing. So come on, share yours. 072-567-1567.

0: When a Man Loves a Woman, it is by Michael Bolton, taking us to 7 minutes before we get to the top of the hour. We're talking about nicknames that you got as a child. Do you still like them? Mine was Ngawa, which was Mountain Lion. I got it because I liked meat. What was yours? And yes, we'll judge you. It's okay. Deborah says, my dad used to call me Stork because of my skinny legs and knobby knees. Remember, we're not laughing at you. We're laughing with you, but at you. You see, togetherness, Mzala. Ray says, I'm sure mine could have been honey because I'm still so sweet. Ah, you see, no. We're not talking about what you wish your nickname was. We want to know that one you don't want to tell us about. What was your nickname, your young nickname? And why did you get it? 0725671567. This is where you send your voice notes. This is where you send your messages. And of course, as you know, this is your show. It's wonderful to have you on board as we continue to stream live on primemediaplus.com.
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3: 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You could sum me up with she's that. Not a person who can do a folded sheet.
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0: This is EWN.
1: Good afternoon, I'm Khumbuzile Tabete. Ratings agency Moody's has upgraded the city of Cape Town's credit outlook from stable to positive. It cited the municipality's credit strength and its ability to mitigate national electricity-related risks. The agency says the city has improved the environment in which services are delivered and has a 98% collection rate, supporting strong cash generation. Economist Yanni Rousseau says while the improved outlook on the city's long-term debt is encouraging, it still needs to further improve to reach investment grade. The Moody's upgrade comes just days after South Africa's sovereign outlook was also revised to positive, although the agency notes the city's rating is capped by the national outlook.
2: An improved credit risk rating brings with it the ability to borrow funds over the long term at lower interest rate than would otherwise apply. However, a positive outlook is a first step on that long journey.
1: The administrator overseeing one of the country's worst-run municipalities says a key move to get it working again is to trim the workforce. The Tsobotla local municipality in the northwest employs 720 people. However, Administrator Kopong Ralikonsane says it only needs 450 people to run efficiently.
3: We are looking at evaluating appointment processes of every single individual in the municipality space, and then we will take it from there to see whether people were properly appointed. So in some instances, we do find people doing duplicate work.
1: Ralikonsane was brought in by cabinet to oversee the municipality's day-to-day running after it was placed under administration last year. Yesterday, National Treasury submitted its financial recovery plan for the municipality. Police are investigating a shooting incident in Alexandra this morning. One person was killed and six others wounded on 6th Avenue. It's believed two people were arguing and one of them drew a firearm and opened fire. Gauteng Police spokesperson Dimakatso Nebuluholi says a case of murder and six counts of attempted murder has been opened.
4: Seven people were injured and taken to a local clinic where one was declared dead upon arrival. The police request anyone who may have information that can assist with the investigations and locate the suspect to contact the Crime Stop line or alternatively report anonymous tip-offs on MySubs app.
1: And finally, in KwaZulu-Natal, a national office bearer of the All Truck Drivers Forum South Africa has been arrested for allegedly inciting violence along the N3 in Bergville. Officers on patrol found a group of about 10 people stopping trucks before they fled into nearby bushes in the early hours of this morning, abandoning their vehicle. Police discovered the forum's banner and stones inside the vehicle. KZN Police spokesperson Robert Nechiwunda says three suspects, including the Barkie owner.
5: The Barkie owner could be linked with the stoning of a bus on the N3 Colenso interchange moments before he was arrested. The suspects were being processed and more charges could be added.
1: Your weather, Gauteng is partly cloudy. Temperatures, Johannesburg and Vereeniging at a high of 22, Pretoria at a high of 23. Cape Town is fine with a high of 20. And the top story in EWN this hour, ratings agency Moody's has upgraded the city of Cape Town's credit outlook from stable to positive. It cited the municipality's credit strength and its ability to mitigate national electricity-related risks.
0: EWN, in touch.

0: The mission in Paris has always been more than one title.
1: That was my objective. It was my goal, the goal of the club, the goal of the sporting director. It was in the plan. Maybe not faster than we achieved it, but I think we deserve to win the last Champions League. It's more easy when you have the possibilities that we have as a coach and the facilities that the club and the level of the players that I have to achieve those goals.
0: If PSG get this right, they become only but the second team after Real Madrid to get this feat. Back home, the fight for top flight football continues with PSL promotion relegation playoffs this afternoon. Today, it's Magesi. We have no choice but to bully Cape Town City at 3 p.m. This if they want to stay in the Betway Premiership next season. Remember, City lost their opener 1-0 to Milford earlier on this week. In rugby, the road to URC glory runs through South Africa today as the quarterfinals take place. It's kickoff time at Loftus-Versfeld where the Bulls host Mansa. Our EWN sports reporter Lennox Wasara is there for us and he's let us in on some of the key changes for the Bulls going into this game.
2: Wilco Lowe has been out due to a bronchitis infection and Francho Klopper will start with Monet Smith moving to the bench for the Bulls. But this won't disrupt them as they were already in their warm-up routines and their practice routines earlier, looking comfortable, looking ready and focused and determined for this encounter. It's the early passages of play on after a few minutes. The scoreboard remains 0-0. We'll have to wait and see what the scoreboard looked like. But for now, there is certainly an expectation in the stands and excitement around here at Loftus-Versfeld as fans continue to come in their numbers. Lennox Wasara, Loftus-Versfeld.
0: At 3:30, all focus shifts to Cape Town, where Stormers face Cardiff. Here's skipper Ruan now.
3: The players already have a picture in mind. We've seen the players, the coaches have done the analysis, so it just lightens the load a bit over the 2 weeks. You know, you don't have to spend as many hours as you would do if you faced a team in round three in the URC with all that analysis that goes into it. You know, so we've obviously seen the shortcomings. The memory is still fresh from playing them, so... I also said it, that's better from playing a team in round three in the URC, you know, and you're getting them now. Team looks totally different.
0: Meanwhile, tonight, history beacons for the Lions. The Joburg outfit take on Leinster in Dublin in their first ever URC playoff match. The Lions come up against a wounded Leinster who are still reeling from their Championship Cup defeat as far as last week was concerned. But the Irish Giants remain one of the most dangerous teams in the world of rugby, though. So there you have it. Three South African teams, three quarterfinals, and a massive day in the race for the URC crown. Finally, motorsport. Marco Bezzecchi led Aprile's first ever front row lockout after taking pole in the Italian Grand Prix. This ahead of Raul Fernandez and George Martin. Sprint starts at 3. Tato Moloto, Eyewitness News Sport.
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6: It is 7 minutes after one. You're listening to Just the Hits on 567 on the AM frequency. This is Cape Talk. My name is Abungile Ganzelendele. It's wonderful to have you on board. That as I continue to play you some wonderful music, I will also be listening, waiting for you on the WhatsApp line 0725671567. It is where we're going to be playing your number ones at one. But before that, in the last hour, we were talking about your name, your nickname you got as a child, and why you got it.
7: Herbs, Graham here. My nickname is Chalky. And I got it at the age of about 25. We were away with friends playing pool in a small Afrikaans town, and there was no chalk to put on the end of the cue stick. And I kept moaning so much about not being any chalk that that's where I got my nickname, Chalky. And it's, I'm now 60, so it stuck for a while. Cheers, Graham.
8: You know, if I think back, I was in Mullerton High School and Mullerton Primary School, and we had some lacquer nicknames from the teachers even in school, and you just can't do that these days anymore. It's a pity. You know, I know some kids can't handle it and some kids take it personally, and it's a big thing these days to be name-calling and with the bullying, and I get it. But I look back in fondness and remember how my grade 4 teacher in Mullerton Primary School used to call me Bigfoot or Sasquatch because I was bigger than all the other kids, you know, and I didn't go, oh, I'm fat or does insult. Yeah, I was just a big kid and he used to call me Bigfoot or Sasquatch, and I think of him fondly. He was my favorite teacher, Mr. Bogard.
6: Hey, that's what the show is all about. It's about music, but it's also about conversation.

conversation. Talking about conversations, I want to know if you could guess the year that your number ones at one are coming from after these next couple of songs. And also, on that same number, 0725671567, if you can, send a message wishing a loved one a happy birthday. Send a message wishing a loved one a happy anniversary. If it's your birthday or anniversary today, here's six songs to celebrate your day.

0: Whitney is really and truly an artist, and only she can sing that song with such emotion. Beautiful, beautiful choice, Abs.
1: Indeed, some beautiful music coming your way, and we are celebrating your number ones at one. That was R.E.M. with Everybody Hurts. Michael Jackson also with Whitney Houston, Run Into You, or rather Run To You. Jimmy Cliff also played some. Johnny Clegg we also had, and Lucky Dube with Different Colors. That's how we brought it out. But we've also been chatting in the last hour around how people get their nicknames. But before that, I wanted to find out from you if you could tell me the year that your number ones at one are coming from. And Leslie says 1993. Yes, it is in fact 1993. So let's talk about your nickname, and then we play the game, Know Your Music.
2: Hi, this is Mary Jean. And when I was in the States as an exchange student, I discovered that they actually refer to the tiny finger as a pinky, which is because of the Pennsylvania Dutch. And I expressed such delight at hearing that my pinky was also called a pinky that side, that they called me Pinky. And I guess I was short and pink, so that's how I got the name.
1: Absolutely fantastic. Thank you so very much for sharing that with us. And as we continue with the music, by the way, it is time for us to play the game Know Your Music. This is where I give you the lyrics of a verse of a song. You then come back to me with what you think the name of the song is. You can even tell me the name of the artist, but be careful because it needs to be an artist that released the song in 1993. Here are the lyrics. I guess you wonder where I have been. I searched to find the love within, and I came back to let you know. I got a thing for you, and I can't let go. What is the name of the song with those lyrics? I guess you wonder where I've been. I searched to find the love within, and I came back to let you know. I got a thing for you, and I can't let go. 072-567-1567. Abungile Kanzelenzele, that is my name, playing you just the hits.
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5: Graham's correcting my pronunciation of Colcacchio. I will die on that hill. Double C-H is pronounced C-K in Italian. Colcacchio. And Solly says, I previously told him I'll die on the hill about the correct pronunciation of Sauvignon Blanc. You see, if you're French, you say Sauvignon Blanc. I'm not French. I'm South African. And the correct way to pronounce the grape in South Africa is Sauvignon Blanc. And that is a hill I will die on.
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3: Back to Just the Hits from
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3: It's number ones at one on Cape Talk.

Chris Sun says it's a busy night. 1993 is the year. Looking forward to hearing from you. Message coming in saying, afternoon, Abs, can you please wish my friend Irene in Somerset West a happy birthday? Love from Mandy. My nickname in Melderton High School was Jet Jungle because I was good at cross country, long distance running. Oh, wonderful. Irene, you know, there's a movie, Black Hawk Down. You know that mission? The code name for the mission was Irene. So, all units, I say again, we are go for Irene. See, okay, we'll stop it. Let's move on. That being said, we are also talking about your nicknames, as you've heard. So, what was your nickname growing up, and why did you get it?

0: Hi, this is Marlon. So, I grew up in the 80s, and there was a show, an Afrikaans show, that used to come on one of the SABC channels at the time, called Trompie en die Boksembende. And for some reason, my dad thought it funny to call me Trompie. And I actually grew up with that name, even until my dad's passing, he would call me Trompie.
1: It is wonderful. Let's continue with the music.

0: It's Harvest Moon. The song is from Neil Young. Hoping that you enjoy your number ones at one. Remember, the year released, or the songs were released, was 1991. So it would mean there was 1993, I meant to say, which would mean there was a cover. Yes, it may be there's an older version. So, for example, you talk of Sandy talks of good old Crosby, Stills and Nash. Yeah, but remember, there's coverage of these songs that come on later on. Thank you for playing along. It's been wonderful. We continue playing the music, but now it's time to give you the answer to the game that is Know Your Music. I wanted to find out from you the following lyrics. I guess you wonder where I've been. I searched to find the love within, and I came back to let you know I got a thing for you and I can't let go. Okay, I wasn't supposed to sing it before I give the answers. This one comes from Velma says, I guess you wonder where I've been, by Bobby Caldwell. Also Ray says, what you won't do for love, by Bobby Caldwell. Okay, so the song is right, you know, what you won't do for love, but it's by Go West. Remember, that was 1993. Well done, and thank you for playing along. That's how we're going to go out. I'll see you in the next hour when we're playing the Brain Teaser.
1: When the convo is heating up in your town,
2: community,
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3: Besides the Constitutional Court judgment, okay, in terms of foreign exchange legislation, I don't know what this whole problem has been. 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That is foreign exchange legislation. I'm sorry, that couch is not in the blind trust.
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0: This is EWN.
1: Good afternoon. I'm Kumbuzile Tabete. Randwater says its planned maintenance program in parts of Johannesburg, Tshwane and Ekurhuleni is progressing well. The utility says work at the Akenhof and Swartkoppie's pump systems has been completed and that both are now pumping at full capacity. Puleng Maake has more.
2: The utility says it has now resumed the restoration process, meaning that systems will start improving over the next 3 to 5 days. It says full supply will vary from lower-lying areas with direct feeds expected to recover first, while higher-lying areas recovering last. Randwater says necessary interventions are in place with tankers supplying water to affected areas. Residents are being urged to continue using water sparingly. The repair work, which started yesterday, is expected to last until Tuesday. Puleng Maake, Eyewitness News.
1: Economist Yanni Rousseau has described the latest credit rating of the city of Cape Town as a step in the right direction. Ratings agency Moody's has upgraded the city's credit outlook from stable to positive. It cited the municipality's credit strength and its ability to mitigate national electricity-related risks. The agency says the city has improved the environment in which services are delivered and has a 98% collection rate, supporting strong cash generation. The Moody's upgrade comes just days after South Africa's sovereign outlook was also revised to positive.
3: An improved credit risk rating brings with it the ability to borrow funds over the long term at lower interest rate than would otherwise apply. However, a positive outlook is a first step on that long journey.
1: The administrator overseeing one of the country's worst run municipalities says a key move to get it working again is to trim the workforce. The Ditsobotla local municipality in the northwest employs 720 people. However, administrator Kopung Ralikonsane says it only needs 450 people to run efficiently. Ralikonsane was brought in by cabinet to oversee the municipality's day-to-day running after it was placed under administration last year.
4: We are looking at evaluating appointment processes of every single individual in the municipality space, and then we will take it from there to see whether people were properly appointed. So in some instances, we do find people doing duplicate work.
1: Police are investigating a case of murder and 6 counts of attempted murder after a shooting in Alexandra, north of Joburg, this morning. One person was killed and 6 others wounded in the incident. It's believed 2 people were arguing and 1 drew a firearm and opened fire. Gauteng police spokesperson is Dimakatso Nepulohuli.
5: 7 people were injured and taken to a local clinic, where 1 was declared dead upon arrival. The police request anyone who may have information that can assist with the investigations and locate the suspect to contact the Crime Stop line or alternatively report anonymous tip-offs on MySubs app.
1: And finally to KwaZulu-Natal, where a national office bearer of the All Truck Drivers Forum South Africa has been arrested for allegedly inciting violence along the N3 in Bergville. Officers on patrol found a group of about 10 people stopping trucks before they fled into nearby bushes in the early hours of this morning, abandoning their vehicle. Police discovered the forum's banner and stones inside the vehicle. KZN Police spokesperson Robert Nechibunda says 3 suspects, including the buggy owner, have been arrested.
6: The buggy owner could be linked with the stoning of a bus on the N3 Colenso interchange moments before he was arrested. The suspects were being processed and mortgages could be added.
1: Your weather, Gauteng is partly cloudy. Temperatures, Johannesburg and Vereeniging at a high of 22, Pretoria at a high of 23. Cape Town is fine with a high of 20. The top story in EWN this hour, Randwater says its planned maintenance program

0: Arne Slot have parted ways with immediate effect. The Dutchman leaves Anfield just 1 year after replacing Jurgen Klopp, following months of pressure, dressing room unrest, and of course a disappointing campaign this season. If confirmed, it brings a dramatic end to one of the most turbulent chapters in Liverpool's modern era. Elsewhere though, Arsenal stand on the brink of their greatest night in their club's history as they take on defending champions PSG, this in the UEFA Champions League final. The Gunners are chasing a first ever European crown, while PSG are looking to become the first side since Real Madrid to retain their trophy. Here's Ghana skipper Martin Odegaard.
1: We just have to take all the positives, all the good feelings, all the good energy, and the good experiences. We've been through a lot as a group, and I think everything we've been through, you know, prepared us well for these last few weeks and again tomorrow, you know. So yeah, we're ready for it and just looking forward to play now.
0: Back home, survival pressure ramps up in the PSL promotion relegation playoffs. Cape Town City are already under the gun after opening this mini league with a 1-0 defeat to Milford earlier on this week. That leaves today's clash at 3 p.m. against Magesi FC in Polokwane as a must-react encounter for the citizens. In rugby, it's halftime at Loftus Versfeld, where Bulls are live with Munster in the URC playoffs quarterfinals. Our EWN Sports reporter Lennox Wasara is there for us, and he lets us in on how this score reflects the Bulls' first half dominance.
2: Andre Pollard has been flawless from the kicking tee, maintaining a 100% success rate and contributing 11 points in an impressive first half display. The Bulls have dominated the breakdown battle, looked solid at set piece, and made the most of their attacking opportunities, crossing for four tries to Munster's two. Tries from Ambrose Papier, Kudli Arensa, Johan Krobler, and Cameron Hanekom have put the Pretoria side in a strong position heading into the second half. The Loftus faithful have turned out in large numbers and certainly will be cheering on the side into the second half as they look to book their place into the semi-finals. Lennox Wasara, EWN Sport, Loftus Versfeld.
0: At 3:30, there is no room for error at the DHL Stadium, where Stormers face Cardiff. And skipper Ruan now says the coaches have done a great job elevating the pressure off the field.
3: The players already have a picture in mind. We've seen the players, the coaches have done the analysis, so it just lightens the load a bit over the 2 weeks. You know, you don't have to spend as many hours as you would do if you faced a team in round three in the URC with all that analysis that goes into it. You know, so we've obviously seen the shortcomings. The memory is still fresh from playing them. So I also said it, that's better from playing a team in round three in the URC, you know, and you're getting them now. Team looks totally different.
0: Meanwhile, the final URC kickoff tonight is in Dublin, where Leinster welcomed the Lions for their first ever URC quarterfinal. The Joburgers arrive with the key men like captain Frankie Horn, as well as centre Henku van der Wijk in the mix, aiming to end Leicester's dominant playoff record. Then Sevens Rugby, South Africa losing 14-24 to Australia. Tato Moloto, Eyewitness News Sport.
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4: It is 8 minutes after two. We are in the last and final hour of the show. Do not despair, for fun we have been having, and therefore we will never apologize, and nor should you be sad about that. If it is your first time on the show today, you are on 567 on the AM frequency, streaming live on Prime Media Plus. My name is Abongile Ndzelendzele. We are floating. We are riding on this wave that is just the hits, taking you on a one-of-a-kind musical journey down memory lane. On 072-567-1567, this is where the games are, and this is where the games are starting to begin. Well, with the warmer brown, and the brain teaser coming up in the last half hour. I need you to complete the following phrase. Every cloud has a silver dot. This is a popular proverb that means no matter how dark or difficult a situation may seem, there's always some positive aspect, benefit, or hope to be found within it. So, every cloud has a silver dot.

Tell me of a time you worked with minstrel shows, traveling throughout the South. Spoke with tears for 15 years. How is dark in here?

Now and every chance in honky tonks for my drinks and tips. But most of the time I spend behind these county bars. You see sunlight

Robbie Williams, Mr. Bojangles, 21 after 2. You're listening to Just the Hits. You're on Cape Talk. Wanting to know from you if you can complete the following phrase. It means no matter how dark or difficult a situation may be, there is always some positive aspects, benefits, or hope to be found in it. So every cloud has a silver dot. Every cloud has a silver dot. 072-5671-567.

It's Desiree. You gotta be. That's what she's saying. I ain't saying that. So I just want to know if you can complete the following proverb. Every cloud has a silver dot. Coming in on the WhatsApp line, it is a message that I am getting from. Frontally, every dark cloud has a silver lining. Front Rose and Mitchell's Plain. David Williams saying, hi, Abs. We're talking about silver lining. Thank you. This one is from Trevor. Hope you're well and good. I am feeling okay. This is Trevor Charles in Leatherborough from Camp Hill Village, West Coast. Ooh, hello. West Coast, formerly Pine Town in KZN and Velman, where I stayed as a baby in 1960s. The answer is silver lining. B says lining. That's what you're looking for. Grazilla also says lining. Mickey, lining. Ray Abrahams, lining. Sandy, silver lining. And that's about that. You are all correct. Coming up next then. It's the brain teaser.

0: Zamajobe, lion teaser. You know, giving you some sort of lullaby before you lose the brain teaser today. I know you're going to lose because, don't worry. I just know. 34 after 2, you're listening to Just the Hits with Obungile Ganzelenzele on Cape Talk. We're playing now the brain teaser for the day. Because I do not have much time and there's much to go over, I will go over the rules. The rules are as simple as this. The first rule is have fun. Try to answer without Googling. Because if you get it wrong, we will laugh at you, but we will laugh with you at you. I've always said this. Secondly, I'm going to read you the brain teaser where you will come back to me on 072-567-1567. If the majority of the messages coming through are correct, you win. If they're incorrect, I win. If there's no message at all, it means you don't know what the answer is, therefore I win. If it's a draw, status quo remains, you will continue to be queens and kings of Riddleland. Are you ready? Okay, let's go. I need to read this. A person wants to enter an exclusive club, but the individual does not know the password. You know what? Let's use a she. Let's say a woman wants to enter an exclusive club, but she doesn't know the password. She listens to the members being asked a question before entering, where the guard says 6. And the member says 3. The guard says 12. And the member says 6. What should the man say when the guard says 10? See, I'm going man and woman now. See, it's supposed to be she. A woman wants to enter an exclusive club, but she doesn't know the password. She listens to the members being asked a question before entering. The guard says 6. And the member says 3. The guard says 12. And the member says 6. What should the woman say when the guard says 10? 072-567-1567.
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Holly Ray, Spend My Time. That's how we get to 47 after 2 or 13 minutes before we get to the top of the answer. We're playing the brain teaser. One last time, I got to remind you that a woman wants to enter an exclusive club, but she doesn't know the password. She listens to the members being asked a question before entering. The gut says 6 and the members say 3. The gut says 12 and the member says 6. What should the woman say when the gut says 10? Maybe you should say margaritas. Okay, focus. A woman, one last time. A woman wants to enter an exclusive club, but she doesn't know the password. She listens to the members being asked a question before entering. The guard says 6, and the member says 3. The guard says 12, and the member says 6. What should the woman say when the guard says 10? 072-5671-567.

It's Men at Work Down Under, mate. Okay. Yeah, we're going to stop with the Australian accent. It is 20... What am I looking at? It's 8 minutes before we get to the top of the hour. And it is 52 minutes after two, if you like. It is the 30th day of May, which means it's the last day of May. It is the last day of May, right? No, tomorrow is the last. 31st. May is 31st days, 31 days. I didn't know that. All right. So as we continue to listen to Just the Hits, it's time for me to give you the answer to the brain teaser. A woman wants to enter an exclusive club, but she doesn't know the password. She listens to the members being asked a question before entering. The guard says 6, and the member says 3. The guard says 12, and the member says 6. What should the woman say when the guard says 10? Now, can I get my messages, please, and a pen? Do we have a pen? Thank you. The messages have been given over to me. So I want to refresh it so that no one says I'm cheating. The last message to come in, let me just refresh this quickly. So the last message coming in is from Marie, and then it's Sandy, right? And then I'm going to start at the bottom. Let me see. Dave Marcus is the first message. Okay. So Dave says it is 5. You would divide what the guard says by 2. Huh? Okay. If that sounds. I don't mean to be judgy. I'm just saying. Hi, Ambs. Me thinks it doesn't matter what the woman says. It's men's only club. That's from another David. I also don't mean to be judgy. See? Mm-hmm. Ray Abraham says it's 3. Okay. Betsy Duncan also believes that it is 3. Okay. Grazilla says it's 5 or 12. Okay, so what should the woman say when the guard says 10? Grazilla says 5 or 12. You see, now I don't know which one to pick there, but because your first answer is 5, then you said or 12, so we're going to take 5. Okay, right. Yeah. Teresa says, Abs, the answer is a big fat 5 from Teresa and Paro. Why must it be a big fat 5? Why are you so sure? Sandy also says 5. This is Ray says, and you must please have a good rest with 3 glasses of yummy milk later on. Oh, don't worry. Stormers are playing at 3:30. Oh, there's going to be plenty of glasses of milk that will be had. Yeah. Oh, so your answer is 3. Whose answer is 3? Ray. Yes, it's 3. Okay. Man. Okay, time for me to give you the answer then to the brain teaser. Okay, there. Oh, yeah. I see what she... Oh, now I get it. She's like 3. It's a Saturday afternoon. Work with me here. A woman wants to enter an exclusive club, but she doesn't know the password. She listens to the members being asked a question before entering. The guard says 6, and the member says 3. The guard says 12, and the member says 6. What should the woman say when the guard says 10? The password is half the number that is given. Therefore, it should be saying 5. Out of all the answers that we've got, it's 4 against 3. 4 answers said 5. 3 answered says otherwise. So, congratulations. I bow down. I take the knee once again. Long live the queens and kings of Riddleland. Well done. Well done. Tomorrow is another day, and I will have my vengeance.

And so with Leo Sayers Moonlighting, that's how you and I are parting ways. Tomorrow we play the Brain Teaser again. Thank you for tuning in. The, do not go away. The music continues here on Cape Talk. From my side, and as always, do stay blessed, Cape Talk.

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1: Good afternoon. I'm Khombozile Tabete. Randwater says its planned maintenance program in parts of Johannesburg, Tshwane and Ekurhuleni is progressing well. The utility says work at the Akenhof and Swartkoppie's pump systems has been completed and that both are now pumping at full capacity. Puleng Maike has more.
2: The utility says it has now resumed the restoration process, meaning that systems will start improving over the next 3 to 5 days. It says full supply will vary from lower-lying areas with direct feeds expected to recover first, while higher-lying areas recovering last. Randwater says necessary interventions are in place with tankers supplying water to affected areas. Residents are being urged to continue using water sparingly. The repair work, which started yesterday, is expected to last until Tuesday. Puleng Maake, Eyewitness News.
1: The ANC has recalled Emfuleni Mayor Sipho Radebe, citing service delivery challenges in the municipality. In a statement, the party says it met with Radebe, who has since stepped down, adding that he accepted the decision. Kemre Clark has more.
3: Emfuleni has been in the news for its service delivery challenges, including poor quality water, corruption, lack of refuse collection, and inadequate basic infrastructure. The ANC's provincial leadership says its declaration of 2026 as the year of decisive action to fix local government and transform the economy requires ANC-led municipalities to improve service delivery and address financial and governance challenges. It says it has also met with the South African Communist Party, which has welcomed the handling of the matter, and that ANC officials share the commitment to reset the municipality and better serve residents. Emfuleni has been under provincial intervention in terms of Section 139 of the Constitution since 2018 and operates under a revised financial recovery plan adopted in 2024. Camry Clark, Eyewitness News.
1: Slain anti-crime activist Thato Mulusankwe has been laid to rest in his hometown of Mahikeng in the northwest. Thousands of people gathered at the Mahikeng Civic Center to bid farewell to Mulusankwe. The outspoken social justice activist was killed by unknown gunmen in his home last Tuesday. His family says the activist was obsessed with making a positive change. His nephew, Ntati Mulusankwe, says his late uncle would always advise the young ones in the family to always speak out against wrongdoing.
4: There's a song called Man in the Mirror by Michael Jackson, and it was his favorite song. There's a particular line that says, I'm gonna make a change for once in my life. I'm gonna make a difference. And our uncle took that to heart. He really made a beautiful impact on all of us. He loved his family, and he loved Buputatswana. He would never call it Mahikeng. You'd always call it Buputatswana. He fought hard for it, and his legacy will live on.
1: Motorists are advised to expect heavy traffic and road closures around Nazareth, south of Joburg, this weekend, as several major events are taking place today and tomorrow. Johannesburg Metro Police officers will be deployed across key routes, including Nazareth Road, Golden Highway and the Soweto Highway, to manage traffic and ensure public safety. Spokesperson Olani Fihla has urged attendees to use designated parking areas and warned that illegal parking and informal car guards will not be tolerated.
5: JMPD will not tolerate any obstructions on Nazareth Road or Rancho Road, and vehicles parked illegally will be towed, and will be monitoring these areas closely to protect pedestrians and ensure emergency vehicle access.
1: Your weather: Gauteng is partly cloudy. Temperatures: Johannesburg and Vereeniging at a high of 22. Pretoria is at a high of 23 degrees. Cape Town is fine with a high of 20. The top story in EWN this hour: Randwater says its planned maintenance program in parts of Gauteng is progressing well, with the Akenhof and Swartkoppie systems pumping at full capacity.
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6: A very good afternoon. I'm Thato Moloto. Let's start at Loftus-Versfeld, where the Bulls are through to the URC semi-finals after beating Munster 45-14. But you don't have to take my word for it, because our EWN sports reporter Lennox Wasara lets us in. He is at Loftus-Versfeld.
7: Henry Pollard has been flawless from the kicking team.

0: And sport, Loftus, Versfeld.
1: More URC action now at 3:30. It is no room for error at the DHL Stadium, where the Stormers face Cardiff. And skipper Ruan Nel says that the coaches have done well to elevate the pressure off the field.
2: The players already have a picture in mind. We've seen the players, the coaches have done the analysis, so it just lightens the load a bit over the 2 weeks. You know, you don't have to spend as many hours as you would do if you faced a team in round three in the URC with all that analysis that goes into it. You know, so we've obviously seen the shortcomings. The memory is still fresh from playing them. So I also said it, that's better from playing a team in round three in the URC, you know, and getting them now. Team looks totally different.
1: The final game of the United Rugby Championship sees the Leinster and Dublin welcoming the Lions for their first ever URC quarterfinals. Elsewhere in Sevens Rugby, Australia ran in four tries on their way to a 24-14 victory over South Africa in their Pool A clash. In football, it is Arsenal who stand on the brink of greatness as far as club history is concerned. They take on defending champions PSG in the UEFA Champions League final. The Gunners are chasing a first ever European crown, while PSG looking to become the first side since Real Madrid to retain the trophy. Here's Gunners skipper Martin Odegaard.
3: We just have to take all the positives, all the good feelings, all the good energy and the good experiences. We've been through a lot as a group, and I think everything we've been through, you know, prepared us well for these last few weeks and again tomorrow, you know. So yeah, we're ready for it and just looking forward to play now.
1: For Liverpool, they are on the hunt for a new coach after announcing today that they have parted ways with manager Arne Slot with immediate effect. Back home, it's kickoff time in Polokwane, where survival pressure ramps up in the PSL promotion relegation playoffs. Cape Town City are already under the gun after opening their mini league with a 1-0 defeat to Milford earlier on this week. That leaves today's clash against Magesi as a must react encounter for the citizens. And then on the golf course, Taylor Couch as well as Jacqueline Niemann shared a one-stroke lead over Zimbabwe's Scott Vincent heading into the final round of LIV Golf Korea. Tato Moloto, Eyewitness News Sport.
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3: We're talking about hotels and how often hotels wash their sheets. 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

0: Yeah, Tim.
1: Hey, you talked to Mark lately?
0: I haven't really talked to him, but he looks pretty down.
2: He looks pretty down.
1: Yeah, well, maybe we should cheer him up then.
0: What do you suppose we should do?
1: Well, does he like...

0: come here, come here.
1: Wow, look at her.
0: I know.
1: Man, I've never seen Sharon look so bad before.
0: I did once before, but this is pretty bad.
1: Yeah, what do you think she got up to last night?

0: There's a song for every special moment.
1: Just the hits.
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0: This is EWN.
1: Good afternoon. I'm Khumbuzile Tabete. Humanitarian organization Gift of the Givers says it's continuing with its work at the Plastic View informal settlement in Pretoria East. A fire raised through the area this weekend, displacing scores of families. The organization's Clifford Mabe says 600 plates of warm meals were served. Mabe adds that hygiene items and other relief supplies have also been distributed to affected residents.
2: On the ground, the team found out that there's 180 shacks that were burned down. Our team distributed 86 parcel blankets, mattresses, hygiene packs for this community. Today the team came back again to complete the 100 that was left yesterday, which is food parcel, blanket, mattresses, baby formula, diapers, bottled water.
1: The city of Tshwane says its water distribution network is gradually recovering following the completion of Rainwater's Phase 1 maintenance, with pumping capacity restored to 89%. However, parts of Mabopane, Winterveld and Soshanguve are still experiencing irregular supply and low pressure. City spokesperson Selbibu Kaba has urged residents to use water sparingly.
3: The city reminds residents that the restoration of pumping does not immediately translate into immediate restoration of water supply to all areas. Reservoirs, towers, and pipelines require time to recover before normal distribution pressure can be fully restored across the network.
1: The ANC has recalled Emfuleni Mayor Sipho Radebe, citing service delivery challenges in the municipality. In a statement, the party says it met with Radebe, who has since stepped down, and adding that he accepted the decision. Kemro Clark has more.
4: Emfuleni has been in the news for its service delivery challenges, including poor quality water, corruption, lack of refuse collection, and inadequate basic infrastructure. The ANC's provincial leadership says its declaration of 2026 as the year of decisive action to fix local government and transform the economy requires ANC-led municipalities to improve service delivery and address financial and governance challenges. It says it has also met with the South African Communist Party, which has welcomed the handling of the matter, and that ANC officials share the commitment to reset the municipality and better serve residents. Emfuleni has been under provincial intervention in terms of Section 139 of the Constitution since 2018 and operates under a revised financial recovery plan adopted in 2024. Camry Clark, Eyewitness News.
1: Slain anti-crime activist Thato Mulusankwe has been laid to rest in his hometown of Mahikeng in the northwest. Thousands of people gathered at the Mahikeng Civic Center to bid farewell to Mulusankwe. The outspoken local social justice activist was killed by unknown gunmen in his home last Tuesday. His family says the activist was obsessed with making a positive change. His nephew, Ntate Mulusankwe, says his late uncle would always advise the young ones in the family to always speak out against wrongdoing.
5: There's a song called Man in the Mirror by Michael Jackson, and it was his favorite song. There's a particular line that says, I'm gonna make a change for once in my life. I'm gonna make a difference. And our uncle took that to heart. He really made a beautiful impact on all of us. He loved his family, and he loved Buputa Tswana. He would never call it Mahikeng. He'd always call it Buputa Tswana. He fought hard for it, and his legacy will live on.
1: And finally, motorists are advised to expect heavy traffic and road closures around Nasrec, south of Joburg, this weekend, as several major events are taking place today and tomorrow. Johannesburg Metro Police officers will be deployed across key routes, including Nasrec Road, Golden Highway and the Soweto Highway, to manage traffic and ensure public safety. Spokesperson Golani Fihla has urged attendees to use designated parking areas and warned that illegal parking and informal car guards will not be tolerated.
6: JMPD will not tolerate any obstructions on Nasrec Road or Rancho Road, and vehicles parked illegally will be towed, and will be monitoring these areas closely to protect pedestrians and ensure emergency vehicle access.
1: Weather: Gauteng is partly cloudy. Temperatures: Johannesburg and Vereeniging at a high of 22, Pretoria at a high of 23. Cape Town is fine with a high of 20. The top story in EWN this hour: the humanitarian organization Gift of the Givers says it's continuing with its work at the Plastic View informal settlement in Pretoria East. A fire raised through the area this week and destroyed about 180 structures.
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6: 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Andalex, South Africa's number one choice for sore mouth and throats. For more information, speak to your healthcare professional.
5: Just Andalex it.
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1: 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Good Morning Cape Town with Lester Kivett. 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

0: This is EWN.
1: Good evening, I'm Khumbuzile Thabete. The ANC Women's League has endorsed the party's decision for its president, Sisisi Dolashe, to step down. The ANC's Integrity Commission recommended Dolashe to resign as Women's League president. Dolashe appeared at the commission regarding the donated Chinese cars she failed to declare and other scandals that led to President Cyril Ramaphosa firing her as social development minister. The commission found her guilty of misconduct in public office. The ANC Women's League held a special National Executive Committee meeting in Johannesburg today to discuss the matter. The league's Secretary General is Nokuthula Ngqaba.
2: You all agreed unanimously as the ANC Women's League structure that we are in agreement with the decision. We are in full support of the processes that were explained that needs to take place. So we still have to go back to the meeting where we will be able to take a decision on the basis of the possibilities in terms of the options from what the SG explained in terms of our own ways of doing things.
1: Humanitarian organization Gift of the Givers says it's continuing with relief efforts at the Plastic View informal settlement in Pretoria East. A fire raised through the area this week, displacing scores of families. The organization's Clifford Mabe says 600 plates of warm meals were served. Mabe adds that hygiene items and other relief supplies have also been distributed to affected residents.
3: On the ground, the team found out that there's 180 shacks that were burned down. Our team distributed 86 food parcel blankets, mattresses, hygiene packs for this community. Today, the team came back again to complete the 100 that was left yesterday, which is food parcel, blanket, mattresses, baby formula, diapers, bottled water.
1: Still in Tshwane, the city says its water distribution network is gradually recovering following the completion of Rainwater's Phase 1 scheduled maintenance. Pumping capacity has been restored to 89%. However, parts of Mabopane, Winterveld and Soshanguve are still experiencing irregular supply and low pressure. City spokesperson Selbimo Bukaba has urged residents to use water sparingly while reservoirs, towers and pipelines continue to reload and stabilize.
4: The city reminds residents that the restoration of pumping does not immediately translate into immediate restoration of water supply to all areas. Reservoirs, towers and pipelines require time to recover before normal distribution pressure can be fully restored across the network.
1: And finally, social justice activists in Mahikeng have vowed to continue where slain Thato Mulusankwe left off. Mulusankwe was laid to rest today at the Heroes Acre Cemetery in Mahikeng, Northwest. The outspoken anti-crime activist was killed last Tuesday when unknown gunmen stormed his house and shot him several times. Thabiso Koba reports.
5: By the end of the funeral service, the mood had shifted from mourning to celebrating Thato Mulusankwe's life. While police have not made any arrest yet in his murder, speakers at his funeral were clear that he was killed for his activism.
6: Our people cannot die like flies, making a living. We cannot tiptoe around that. As an activist, but we have to say it. Our government, listen to your people.
7: All I'm saying is that my brother, you fought a good fight. Not many are like you. Many of us will never refuse 200,000 rand in cash like you did. I saw you refuse it. And I speak today because of he's a man of conviction. He's a man who stood and he was not a conformist.
5: As Mulusankwe takes his final resting place, his family and friends say the fight to get justice for his killing has just begun. Thabiso Koba, Eyewitness News, Northwest.
1: Your weather, Gauteng can expect partly cloudy and cool conditions tomorrow with temperatures Johannesburg 7 and 21, Pretoria 11 and 22, and Vereeniging 5 and 20. Cape Town will be fine to partly cloudy with moderate southeasterly winds, temperatures peaking from 12 to 23. The top story in EWN this hour, the ANC Women's League has endorsed the party's decision for its president Sisisi Dolashe to step down.
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8: A very good afternoon. I'm Thato Mulato. Supporters have gathered at the Wanderers Stadium for Bafana Bafana's final send-off before the all-important 2026 FIFA World Cup. South Africa fly out tomorrow after finishing their final home game before their opener with Mexico goalless last night, a result that did not seem to shake coach Hugo Bruce at all.
9: If we should have scored that penalty, maybe it could have been another game, but when you see then the last 15 minutes that one after another is injured. It was like they played the final of the World Cup, and that was not the goal today for us. We'd like to have a good opponent that tried to play football, and that was not the case today.
8: Staying with football, 20 years after losing the UEFA Champions League final to Barcelona in Paris, Arsenal come up against the team from Paris, PSG, this in Budapest for another shot at the title. The club captain, Martin Odegaard, has full faith in the Gunner squad and that they can make it after a 6.5-year journey under manager Mikel Arteta.
10: We just have to take all the positives, all the good feelings, all the good energy and the good experiences. We've been through a lot as a group, and I think everything we've been through, you know, prepared us well for these last few weeks and again tomorrow, you know. So, yeah, we're ready for it and just looking forward to playing now.
8: And yes, you didn't get it wrong. Kickoff is as early as 6 p.m. Over to the not-so-shocking news of the day. Arne Slot will be leaving his role as Liverpool head coach with immediate effect after two seasons with the club. The Dutch manager joined the race.

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3: It is being described by Leon Schreiber as likely the single biggest breakthrough against the drug trade in South African history by intercepting a consignment at Baitbridge valued at nearly 1 billion rand. And this was an intelligence-driven operation coordinated out of the National Targeting Center. How significant is this to you?
4: This is a very critical one because it is not even just a drug as a pill, but this is actually an ingredient that is mainly to be used. 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
3: Dr. Mike Masiapato, BMA Commissioner.
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1: Good evening, I'm Khumbuzile Thabete. The ANC Women's League has endorsed the decision for its president, Sisisi Dolashe, to step down. The ANC's Integrity Commission recommended Dolashe to resign as Women's League president. Dolashe appeared at the commission regarding the donated Chinese cars she failed to declare and other scandals that led to President Cyril Ramaphosa firing her as social development minister. The commission found her guilty of misconduct in public office. The ANC Women's League held a special National Executive Committee meeting in Johannesburg today to discuss the matter. The League's Secretary General is Nokuthula Nqaba.
2: We all agreed unanimously as the ANC Women's League structure that we are in agreement with the decision. We are in full support of the processes that were explained that needs to take place. So we still have to go back to the meeting where we will be able to take a decision on the basis of the possibilities in terms of the options from what the SG explained in terms of our own ways of doing things.
1: Dolashe has now been referred to the ANC National Disciplinary Committee. Humanitarian organization Gift of the Givers says it's continuing with relief efforts at the Plastic View informal settlement in Pretoria East. A fire raised through the area this week, displacing scores of families. The organization's Clifford Mabe says 600 plates of warm meals were served. Mabe adds that hygiene items and other relief supplies have also been distributed to affected residents.
3: On the ground, the team found out that there's 180 shacks that were burned down. Our team distributed 86 food parcel blankets, mattresses, hygiene packs for this community. Today, the team came back again to complete the 100 that was left yesterday, which is food parcel, blanket, mattresses, baby formula, diapers, bottled water.
1: Still in Tshwane, the city says its water distribution network is gradually recovering following the completion of Rainwater's Phase 1 scheduled maintenance. Pumping capacity has been restored to 89%. However, parts of Mabopane, Winterveld and Soshanguve are still experiencing irregular supply and low pressure. City spokesperson Selbubu Kaba has urged residents to use water sparingly while reservoirs, towers and pipelines continue to reload and stabilize.
4: The city reminds residents that the restoration of pumping does not immediately translate into immediate restoration of water supply to all areas. Reservoirs, towers and pipelines require time to recover before normal distribution pressure can be fully restored across the network.
1: And finally, social justice activists in Mahikeng have vowed to continue where slain Thato Molosankwe left off. Molosankwe was laid to rest today at the Heroes Acre Cemetery in Mahikeng, Northwest. The outspoken anti-crime activist was killed last Tuesday when unknown gunmen stormed his house and shot him several times. Thabiso Koba reports.
5: By the end of the funeral service, the mood had shifted from mourning to celebrating Thato Molosankwe's life. While police have not made any arrest yet in his murder, speakers at his funeral were clear that he was killed for his activism.
6: Our people cannot die like flies, making a living. We cannot tiptoe around that. As an activist, but we have to say it. Our government, listen to your people.
7: All I'm saying is that my brother fought a good fight. Not many are like you. Many of us will never refuse 200,000 rand in cash like you did. I saw you refuse it. And I speak today because of he's a man of conviction. He's a man who stood and he was not a conformist.
5: As Molosankwe takes his final resting place, his family and friends say the fight to get justice for his killing has just begun. Thabiso Koba, Eyewitness News, Northwest.
1: Your weather, Gauteng can expect partly cloudy and cool conditions tomorrow with temperatures. Johannesburg starting at a low of 7, peaking at 21, Pretoria 11 and 22, Vereeniging 5 and 20. Cape Town will be fine to partly cloudy with moderate southeasterly winds. Temperatures starting at 12 and peaking at 23. The top story in EWN this hour, the ANC Women's League has endorsed the party's decision for its president, Sisisi Dolashe, to step down.
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9: A very good evening. I'm Tato Moloto. It's kickoff time in Budapest, where 20 years after losing the UEFA Champions League final to Barcelona and Paris, Arsenal come up against a team from Paris, that's PSG. All this happening for a shot to the title. Speaking just ahead of the game is Ghana's boss, Mikel Arteta.
10: Well, we certainly use examples and things that we learned from those three matches. And there's a lot to take from there, but it's true that we have evolved in a different way. They have evolved in a different way. Their scenario is different as well. And yeah, we took some learnings and some things that we have to do better.
9: For PSG boss, the mandate was clear for Luis Enrique. That is to build a dynasty.
11: That was my objective, it was my goal, the goal of the club, the goal of the sportive director, it was in the plan. Maybe not faster than we achieved it, but I think we deserve to win the last Champions League. It's more easy when you have the possibilities that we have as a coach and the facilities that the club and the level of the players that I have to achieve those goals.
9: And a dynasty he will build if he wins this Champions League final, because it will make him the second coach in history to retain this title. 5 minutes into this game, still goalless. There's also a fight for top-flight football back home, where Mleti Vandla converted that first-half penalty before Etno Charamadara doubled that advantage for Magesi FC to secure that 2-0 win over a 10-man Cape Town City in the Betway Premiership promotional playoff clash. In rugby, a great day for South African teams in the URC so far. Paul de Villiers rounded the try scoring for the DHL Stormers to beat Cardiff 31-21 to book their place in the URC semi-finals. Joining them are Bulls, who showed

0: And Blue also ran in 6 tries to Munster's 2 to seal their 4th quarterfinal victory in the competition. It was also a memorable afternoon for forward Ruan Nokia, who marked his 150th appearance for the Bulls with a place in the final 4. Lennox Wasara, Eyewitness News Sport, live from Loftus-Versfeld.
1: The final game of the URC sees Leinster welcome Lions to Aviva Stadium for the first time for the Lions. They are in the quarterfinals as far as URC is concerned. Kickoff is at 9. Over to Roland Garros, where top seed Arena Sabalenka is on course to claim her maiden title. This in Paris after beating Daria Kostadkina 0-6, 7-5 to reach that 4th round. Finally, in MotoGP, Raul Fernandez claiming his maiden sprint victory at the Italian Grand Prix. I just have to go back to Budapest right now because Arsenal are leading Paris Saint-Germain by 1 unanswered goal. It's 6 minutes on that clock. Tato Moloto, Eyewitness News Sport.
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3: 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The RAF is embattled and maladministered. In fact, it collects more money than it disperses. Surely by fixing its efficiencies and its operations, there'd be no reason for us to be collecting a further fee.
0: 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Good Morning Cape Town with Lester Kivett, only on Cape Talk.
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1: Good evening, I'm Khumbuzile Tabete. President Cyril Ramaphosa is tonight launching the Kruger National Park Centenary Commemoration. The event is taking place at Kukuza Rest Camp in Mpumalanga, marking 100 years since it was officially declared a national park. The theme is Our Heritage, Our Future, honoring the role of protecting the country's biodiversity. Kemre Clark reports.
2: South Africa's first official national park is turning 100, with the president set to launch the commemorative celebrations. In 1926, the Sabi Game Reserve was officially declared the Kruger National Park, initially founded by then Transvaal President Paul Kruger in 1898. The nearly 20,000-kilometre park is home to more than 700 animal species, more than 2,000 plant species and 250 cultural heritage sites, among them 130 ancient rock art sites. Presidential spokesperson Vincent Magwenya says President Cyril Ramaphosa will highlight the importance of collaborative conservation efforts.
3: Kruger National Park remains one of South Africa's leading conservation and tourism assets and continues to contribute significantly to biodiversity conservation.
2: The president's address this evening will highlight the park's history of environmental sustainability while also reflecting on its resilience following flooding earlier this year. Camry Clark, Eyewitness News.
1: The ANC Women's League says the matter involving its president, Sisisi Dolashe, will be referred to the party's National Disciplinary Committee. The league's National Executive Committee held a meeting in Johannesburg today and has endorsed the decision for its president to step down. Dolashe appeared at the ANC Integrity Commission regarding the donated Chinese cars she failed to declare and other scandals that led to President Cyril Ramaphosa firing her as Social Development Minister. The commission found her guilty of misconduct in public office. The league's Secretary General Nokutula Ngaba elaborates.
4: We all agreed unanimously as the ANC Women's League structure that we are in agreement with the decision. We are in full support of the processes that were explained that needs to take place. So we still have to go back to the meeting where we will be able to take a decision on the basis of the possibilities in terms of the options from what the SG explained in terms of our own ways of doing things.
1: Humanitarian organization Gift of the Givers says it will continue with relief efforts at the Plastic View informal settlement in Pretoria East. A fire raised through the area this week, displacing scores of families. The organization's Clifford Mabe.
5: On the ground, the team found out that there's 180 shacks that were burned down. Our team distributed 86 food parcel blankets, mattresses, hygiene packs for this community. Today, the team came back again to complete the 100 that was left yesterday, which is food parcel, blanket, mattresses, baby formula, diapers, bottled water.
1: City of Tshwane is urging residents to continue using water sparingly as it works to restore full supply. Officials say the water distribution network is gradually recovering following the completion of Randwater's Phase 1 scheduled maintenance. City spokesperson is Selby Bokaba.
6: The city reminds residents that the restoration of pumping does not immediately translate into immediate restoration of water supply to all areas. Reservoirs, towers, and pipelines require time to recover before normal distribution pressure can be fully restored across the network.
1: And finally, the World Health Organization's Director General, Tedros Ghebreyesus, is visiting the Eastern Democratic Republic of Congo province, west hit by a severe Ebola outbreak. The UN chief says he's in the DRC to help and listen to the people facing the worst of the outbreak. 9 confirmed infections, including 1 death, have been recorded in 3 eastern DRC provinces and in neighboring Uganda. Uganda has since closed its border with the DRC and ordered a 21-day quarantine for anyone arriving from that country. No vaccine or specific treatment exists for the strain of Ebola, which is behind the current outbreak. But the head of the CDC Africa says a vaccine should be ready by the end of this year. And your weather, Gauteng, expect partly cloudy and cool conditions tomorrow with temperatures. Johannesburg starting at lows of 7 and peaking at 21, Pretoria 11 and 22, Vereeniging 5 and 20. Cape Town will be fine to partly cloudy with moderate southeasterly winds. Your temperatures at a low of 12 and peaking at 23. The top story in EWN this hour, President Cyril Ramaphosa is tonight launching the Kruger National Park Centenary Commemoration.
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7: A very good evening. I'm Tato Muloto. Let's take a final look at your sports, and what a dream start for Mikel Arteta and his Arsenal team, making their intentions quite clear in the first 6 minutes within that Champions League final with PSG. Kai Havertz putting the Gunners in the lead by one goal at halftime. And who would have thought, that a side as dangerous as PSG would have zero shots on target in the first half in such an important game. But there is still 45 minutes left of football to be played. And while Arsenal chase European morality, footballers on football's grandest stage, the mood at Anfield is quite different. Liverpool, in their season in turmoil, Arne Slot has been shown the door with immediate effect, leaving the Reds walking alone for the moment. Back home, we take you to Limpopo, where frustrating a night it was for Cape Town City coach Jan Freeman, whose 10-man side lost 2-0 to Magesi in the PSL relegation playoff earlier on today. He was disappointed in two particular moments in this game.
8: Pressure, but we are very, very disappointed in two moments in the first half. If you don't see that free kick, it's a red card. He can break his leg and nobody sees it. And then all you see the penalty. And all of a little bit, then you're whistling and that big kind of thing, then it's difficult to play. The thing what we can remember to ourselves is that we didn't get enough chances. There was not the best play of us, but that decisions, that is incredible.
7: For Magesi, they now move top of that playoff table. In rugby, Stormers beat Cardiff 31-21 to book their place in the URC semi-final. Over at Loftus, our EWN sports reporter Lennox Wasara got to experience the Bulls' victory over Munster.
9: The Bulls carry their first half momentum into the second period, with scrum half Ambrose Pepier grabbing his second try of the afternoon after a sharp attacking display. Savina Jacobs also got in with the action, crossing for his 10th career try as the hosts continue to power pressure on the

0: had made 6 changes to their squad. Kickoff is at 9. Finally, on the clay courts of Roland Garros, Diane Perry reached the 16th round in Paris for the first time in her career after upsetting 6th seed Amanda Anishinova, 6-3, 4-6, 7-6. Tato Moloto, Eyewitness News Sport.
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2: We're talking about hotels and how often hotels wash their sheets. 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
1: With a wrap of your eyewitness news, I'm Khumbuzile Thabete. Rainwater says its planned maintenance program in parts of Johannesburg, Tshwane and Ekurhuleni is progressing well. The utility says work at the Akenhof and Zwartkoppie's pump systems has been completed and both are now pumping at full capacity. Meanwhile, in the city of Tshwane, officials say the water distribution network is gradually recovering. Pumping capacity has been restored to 89%. However, parts of Mabopane, Winterveld and Soshanguve are experiencing irregular supply and low pressure. Officials have urged residents to use water sparingly while reservoirs, towers and pipelines continue to reload and stabilize. The ANC Women's League has endorsed the party's decision for its president, Sisisi Dolashe, to step down. Dolashe appeared at the party's integrity commission regarding the donated Chinese cars she failed to declare and other scandals that led to President Cyril Ramaphosa firing her as social development minister. The commission found her guilty of misconduct in public office. The ANC Women's League held a special national executive committee meeting in Johannesburg to discuss the matter. Still with the ANC, the party has recalled Emfuleni Mayor Sipho Radebe, citing service delivery challenges in the municipality. In a statement, the party says it met with Radebe, who has since stepped down, adding that he has accepted the decision. It says it has also met with the South African Communist Party, which has welcomed the handling of the matter, and that ANC officials share the commitment to reset the municipality and better serve residents. Emfuleni has been under provincial intervention since 2018. The administrator overseeing one of the country's worst-run municipalities says a key move to get it working again is to trim the workforce. The Ditsobotla local municipality in the northwest employs 720 people. However, administrator Kopung Ralikonsane says it only needs 450 people to run efficiently. Ralikonsane was brought in by cabinet to oversee the municipality's day-to-day running after it was placed under administration last year. The city of Cape Town says additional firefighting resources deployed during the warmer months are being stood down. These include 78 seasonal firefighters temporarily employed to support fire and rescue services as part of the city's summer readiness plan. The city says firefighters responded to more than 12,000 vegetation blazes between September last year and the 27th of May this year. More than 25,000 incidents were attended to in total, including vehicle crashes and residential fires. And finally, police are investigating a case of murder and six counts of attempted murder after a shooting in Alexandra, north of Johannesburg. One person was killed and six others wounded in the incident. It's believed two people were arguing and one drew a firearm and opened fire. Your weather: Gauteng can expect partly cloudy and cool conditions with temperatures. Johannesburg starting at 7, picking at 21, Pretoria 11 and 22, Vereeniging 5 and 20. Cape Town will be fine to partly cloudy with moderate southeasterly winds, temperatures starting at 12 and picking at 23. That's a wrap of your eyewitness news.
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2: With a wrap of your eyewitness news, I'm Khumbuzile Thabete. Rainwater says its planned maintenance program in parts of Johannesburg, Tshwane and Ekurhuleni is progressing well. The utility says work at the Akenhof and Zwaarskopies pump systems has been completed and both are now pumping at full capacity. Meanwhile, in the city of Tshwane, officials say the water distribution network is gradually recovering. Pumping capacity has been restored to 89%. However, parts of Mamupane, Winterveld and Soshanguve are experiencing irregular supply and low pressure. Officials have urged residents to use water sparingly while reservoirs, towers and pipelines continue to reload and stabilize. The ANC Women's League has endorsed the party's decision for its president, Sisisi Dolashe, to step down. Dolashe appeared at the party's integrity commission regarding the donated Chinese cars she failed to declare and other scandals that led to President Cyril Ramaphosa firing her as social development minister. The commission found her guilty of misconduct in public office. The ANC Women's League held a special National Executive Committee meeting in Johannesburg to discuss the matter. Still with the ANC, the party has recalled Emfuleni Mayor Sipho Radebe, citing service delivery challenges in the municipality. In a statement, the party says it met with Radebe, who has since stepped down, adding that he has accepted the decision. It says it has also met with the South African Communist Party, which has welcomed the handling of the matter, and that ANC officials share the commitment to reset the municipality and better serve residents. Emfuleni has been under provincial intervention since 2018. The administrator overseeing one of the country's worst-run municipalities says a key move to get it working again is to trim the workforce. The Ditsobotla local municipality in the northwest employs 720 people. However, administrator Kobung Ralikonsane says it only needs 450 people to run efficiently. Ralikonsane was brought in by cabinet to oversee the municipality's day-to-day running after it was placed under administration last year. The city of Cape Town says additional firefighting resources deployed during the warmer months are being stood down. These include 78 seasonal firefighters temporarily employed to support fire and rescue services as part of the city's summer readiness plan. The city says firefighters responded to more than 12,000 vegetation blazes between September last year and the 27th of May this year. More than 25,000 incidents were attended to in total, including vehicle crashes and residential fires. And finally, police are investigating a case of murder and six counts of attempted murder after a shooting in Alexandra, north of Johannesburg. One person was killed and six others wounded in the incident. It's believed two people were arguing and one drew a firearm and opened fire. Your weather, Gauteng can expect partly cloudy and cool conditions with temperatures. Johannesburg starting at 7, picking at 21, Pretoria 11 and 22, Vereeniging 5 and 20. Cape Town will be fine to partly cloudy with moderate southeasterly winds. Temperatures starting at 12 and picking at 23. That's a wrap of your eyewitness news.
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4: Welcome to the Magic Bus. Shiloh Noon here at the helm of a show that has been going for almost 7 years. Incredible. Right through COVID. Music from the past, music from the 60s and 70s, the story behind the groove. We're going to kick off with tonight's show, the Alan Parsons Project, their second album, iRobot, all about Isaac Asimov's robot stories. They used a lot of the vocoder in this particular album. Musicians were largely Stuart Tosh of 10cc and the group Pilot. Also introduced in this album was South African British born Duncan Mackay, fresh from 10cc, who features on keyboards. Notably, the guitarist was David Flett from Cat Squirrel, who moved on to Thin Lizzy. Now, the track I'm going to feature is called Day After Day, and as I said, the show must go on.

The Power Triad, Cream, the album Disraeli Gears, 1967, The Birth of Flower Power, and Eric Clapton, Amazed the World. Great psychedelic guitar, but the true hero, that drumming by Ginger Baker, as eerie as Jack Bruce's voice. It was a song purely written by Jack Bruce, no help from poet Pete Brown. Previous to that, California off the Manfred Mann Earth Band Watch album, written by Sue Vickers, the wife of Mike Vickers, one of the founder members of the early Manfred Mann. And I might just mention David Flett on guitar there from X-Cat Squirrel. We move on a little bit more, The Cult.

0: The Business of Entertainment with Martin Myers shines the spotlight on the business side of SA's entertainment industry.
1: Turned up to the session, I thought, oh my word, I'm here. And the Beatles are in the next studio two. You know, I got so used to it. I was a student at the time at the Academy, and there I was working in Abbey Road. During that time, that cemented my relationship, and over the years, I just kept going back to Abbey Road.
0: Catch the business side of entertainment with Martin Myers as he chats to industry insiders every Thursday from 9 p.m. on K-Talk. 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

The sound of David McWilliams, renowned for the hit Days of Pearly Spencer, that another side of him, and only the Irish could speak about redundancy and that track, Redundancy Blues, got a lovely Irish feel to it. Previous to that, the Dave Clark Five, big hit Catch Us If You Can, in celebration of the movie of the same name. So next up we have Soldier of Fortune by Deep Purple. This is Dave Coverdale on vocals. I want to mention it initially was off the Stormbringer album, but also put out as a single. But I want to mention the next track that I'd really like you to focus on, the version of Pipeline. Now, we all know Pipeline first came out very early 60s, written by Carmen Spickard of the Shantays. I have found a version, a very powerful version, by Dick Dale in his Deltones. Dick was the king of surf guitar. And on secondary guitar, none other than Stevie Ray Vaughan.

Well, it's in the top 20 playlist of the Magic Bus, and it's obviously one of my favorite songs, and I play it often. Abraham, Martin, and John. First version written by Dick Holler, also covered by Marvin Gaye. The voice there is Dion from Dion and the Belmonts, believe it or not. The debut album of The Doors, and this was a song that really got to me, really spacey, The Crystal Ship.

Yeah, baby. I couldn't resist that. Put the kettle on because the magic bus is rolling till the midnight hour. That's Eddie Gourmet, a song called The Coffee Song, written by Count Basie. And yes, I did slip a little bit into the 80s with A Captain of a Heart, the Swiss group Double, written by Kurt Malou. Right, we got two tracks lined up before the news. This particular track called Cathedral, written by Graham Nash on the CSN album. He had a strange experience. It could have been acid, but he says he had a strange experience looking at the graveyard of a soldier who died in 1799 on the exact day that Graham was born. And then we're going to move into Good Shepherd, Jefferson Airplane, off the Volunteers album.

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1: With a wrap of your eyewitness news, I'm Khumbuzile Tabete. Rainwater says its planned maintenance program in parts of Johannesburg, Tshwane and Ekurhuleni is progressing well. The utility says work at the Akenhof and Zwaarskopies pump systems has been completed and both are now pumping at full capacity. Meanwhile, in the city of Tshwane, officials say the water distribution network is gradually recovering. Pumping capacity has been restored to 89%. However, parts of Mamubane, Winterveld and Soshanguve are experiencing irregular supply and low pressure. Officials have urged residents to use water sparingly while reservoirs, towers and pipelines continue to reload and stabilize. The ANC Women's League has endorsed the party's decision for its president, Sisisi Dolashe, to step down. Dolashe appeared at the party's integrity commission regarding the donated Chinese cars she failed to declare and other scandals that led to President Cyril Ramaphosa firing her as social development minister. The commission found her guilty of misconduct in public office. The ANC Women's League held a special National Executive Committee meeting in Johannesburg to discuss the matter. Still with the ANC, the party has recalled Emfuleni Mayor Sipho Radebe, citing service delivery challenges in the municipality. In a statement, the party says it met with Radebe, who has since stepped down, adding that he has accepted the decision. It says it has also met with the South African Communist Party, which has welcomed the handling of the matter, and that ANC officials share the commitment to reset the municipality and better serve residents. Emfuleni has been under provincial intervention since 2018. The administrator overseeing one of the country's worst-run municipalities says a key move to get it working again is to trim the workforce. The Ditsobotla local municipality in the northwest employs 720 people. However, administrator Kopung Ralikonsane says it only needs 450 people to run efficiently. Ralikonsane was brought in by cabinet to oversee the municipality's day-to-day running after it was placed under administration last year. The city of Cape Town says additional firefighting resources deployed during the warmer months are being stood down. These include 78 seasonal firefighters temporarily employed to support fire and rescue services as part of the city's summer readiness plan. The city says firefighters responded to more than 12,000 vegetation blazes between September last year and the 27th of May this year. More than 25,000 incidents were attended to in total, including vehicle crashes and residential fires. And finally, police are investigating a case of murder and six counts of attempted murder after a shooting in Alexandra, north of Johannesburg. One person was killed and six others wounded in the incident. It's believed two people were arguing and one drew a firearm and opened fire. Your weather, Gauteng can expect partly cloudy and cool conditions with temperatures. Johannesburg starting at 7, peaking at 21, Pretoria 11 and 22, Vereeniging 5 and 20. Cape Town will be fine to partly cloudy with moderate southeasterly winds. Temperatures starting at 12 and peaking at 23. That's a wrap of your eyewitness news.
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4: Welcome back to the Magic Bus now. The songs to take us forward. This will be after the ads, which are about to be played. And some of these songs will be making a debut on the Magic Bus. We're going to kick off with Christine McVie. This is a time when she could have been with Chicken Shack, a beautiful song about her newborn child called Show Me a Smile. Then we're going to move into Graham Bond, the great blues keyboardist from the Graham Bond organization. This is with his band Magic. Hedley Williams from Wild Turkey on guitar, and a track called Moving Towards the Light. A lovely bluesy track. From there, we move into another courageous blues track because it's a guitar battle between Peter Green of Fleetwood Mac and Danny Kirwan of Boiler House. It's live. It's entitled Like It This Way. From there into Love is the Answer, written by Todd Rundgren, but the England Dan and John Ford Coley version we will play. And finally, Help Me Girl, Eric Burdon and the Animals.
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5: Government asking motorists to pay for the RAF's inefficiencies rather than fixing what the underlying problems are there?
6: It's quite laughable to see and read these comments from Barbara. The RAF is embattled and maladministered. In fact, it collects more money than it disperses. Surely by fixing its efficiencies and its operations, there'd be no reason for us to be collecting a further fee.
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Welcome back to the Magic Bus. And, you know, I always look for great cover versions. So we all know the song Play With Fire by the Rolling Stones. I found a great rendition by a psychedelic group called The Eyes. And then we're going to move into South African band The Flames and a controversial track called Useless Illusions, which was written by Ricky Fattah, but it is definitively stolen from Nights in White Satin by the Moody Blues. Don't ask me why they were never taken legally on, but nevertheless. And of course, we must not forget The Flames moved on two members at least to the Beach Boys, and then later Ricky Fattah drums with a group, Ruttles. Right, and then from there onwards, we move into the debut album of the Dutch band Focus. Of course, this is the great Jan van Akkerman on lead guitar and Thijs van Lee on flute. It was first known as Focus, and then the debut was re-released as In and Out of Focus. Another controversial song called Sugar Island, and that's all about Castro and Cuba. From there into a song that most of us know because George Benson covered it, Nature Boy. This was written by Aidan Abenaz, who was probably the first hippie, lived under the Hollywood sign in the late 40s. The first version was by Nat King Cole. And then from there, we move into George Harrison, the triple album All Things Must Pass, a track called Run of the Mill, which is strongly influenced by the band. I must also mention the backing musicians were members of Delaney and Bonnie, and the great keyboardist Gary Wright from Spooky Tooth. And the last track, a live rendition of Crossroads with Eric Clapton on guitar, Jack Bruce, Ginger Baker. You know, these were the guys, that wonderful triad, and a Robert Johnson blues track called Crossroads.

0: Eric Clapton, please, on vocals.
1: And we move on with the show. We're going to move into Clap for the Wolfman. That's the Canadian group, The Guess Who, Burton Cummings on the vocals. And then into a Welsh group called Gypsy. Now, again, totally stolen from Dylan's All Along the Watchtower, or the Hendrix faster rendition. Let Me Take You Home. The group had twin lead guitars, John Knapp and Robin Pizer, also got away with this legality. From there, we move into a classic, A Taste of Honey, Herb Albert and the Chichiana Brass, written by Bobby Scott. And then a rare track by John Lennon live, a track called John Sinclair, in support of the incarcerated John Sinclair. And straight into David Gilmour, guitarist of Pink Floyd, off his second solo album, About Face. This is a song called Murder. It's all about the assassination of John Lennon. And last and not least on the roll is guitarist Harvey Mandel, who started out with, well, Canned Heat, but also was on at least two albums with the Rolling Stones. This is a solo track called Pegasus.

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2: It is being described by Leon Schreiber as likely the single biggest breakthrough against the drug trade in South African history by intercepting a consignment at Beitbridge valued at nearly 1 billion rand. And this was an intelligence-driven operation coordinated out of the National Targeting Center. How significant is this to you?
3: This is a very critical one because it is not even just a drug as a pill, but this is actually an ingredient that is mainly to be used. 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
2: Dr. Mike Masiapato, BMA Commissioner.
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4: With a wrap of your eyewitness news, I'm Khumbuzile Tabete. Rainwater says its planned maintenance program in parts of Johannesburg, Tshwane and Ekurhuleni is progressing well. The utility says work at the Akenhof and Zwaarskopies pump systems has been completed and both are now pumping at full capacity. Meanwhile, in the city of Tshwane, officials say the water distribution network is gradually recovering. Pumping capacity has been restored to 89%. However, parts of Mamupane, Winterveld and Soshanguve are experiencing irregular supply and low pressure. Officials have urged residents to use water sparingly while reservoirs, towers and pipelines continue to reload and stabilize. The ANC Women's League has endorsed the party's decision for its president, Sisisi Dolashe, to step down. Dolashe appeared at the party's integrity commission regarding the donated Chinese cars she failed to declare and other scandals that led to President Cyril Ramaphosa firing her as social development minister. The commission found her guilty of misconduct in public office. The ANC Women's League held a special National Executive Committee meeting in Johannesburg to discuss the matter. Still with the ANC, the party has recalled Emfuleni Mayor Sipho Radebe, citing service delivery challenges in the municipality. In a statement, the party says it met with Radebe, who has since stepped down, adding that he has accepted the decision. It says it has also met with the South African Communist Party, which has welcomed the handling of the matter, and that ANC officials share the commitment to reset the municipality and better serve residents. Emfuleni has been under provincial intervention since 2018. The administrator overseeing one of the country's worst-run municipalities says a key move to get it working again is to trim the workforce. The Ditsobotla local municipality in the northwest employs 720 people. However, administrator Kopung Ralikonsane says it only needs 450 people to run efficiently. Ralikonsane was brought in by cabinet to oversee the municipality's day-to-day running after it was placed under administration last year. The city of Cape Town says additional firefighting resources deployed during the warmer months are being stood down. These include 78 seasonal firefighters temporarily employed to support fire and rescue services as part of the city's summer readiness plan. The city says firefighters responded to more than 12,000 vegetation blazes between September last year and the 27th of May this year. More than 25,000 incidents were attended to in total, including vehicle crashes and residential fires. And finally, police are investigating a case of murder and six counts of attempted murder after a shooting in Alexandra, north of Johannesburg. One person was killed and six others wounded in the incident. It's believed two people were arguing and one drew a firearm and opened fire. Your weather, Gauteng can expect partly cloudy and cool conditions with temperatures. Johannesburg starting at 7, picking at 21, Pretoria 11 and 22, Vereeniging 5 and 20. Cape Town will be fine to partly cloudy with moderate southeasterly winds. Temperatures starting at 12 and picking at 23. That's a wrap of your Eyewitness News.
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came here not only to help John and to spotlight what's going on, but also to show and to say to all of you that apathy isn't it, and that we can do something. Okay, so flower power didn't work, so what? We start again. This song I wrote for John Sinclair. Okay, John Sinclair, nice and easy now. Sneaky. One, two, one,

If you're cruising the highways and byways of Cape Town and you're listening to these retro sounds, you tuned into The Magic Bus. Presenter Shaila Noon at the helm. It's a show that's been going for 7 years where we play music of the yesteryear and the narrative and the groove and the story behind all of that. So moving on now is a track called Nobody But Me. First put out by the Eiley Brothers. And I wonder if many people know that actually Jimi Hendrix was one member of the Eiley Brothers at one stage. This is a psychedelic rendition by a group called the Human Be-Ins. Then we're going to move into Genesis, one of my favorite groups. Second album, Trespass. A story about a wolf called Fang. And this is a track called White Mountain. Straight into Stand Up Jethro Tull. I actually have the cardboard pickup. And the track we're going to feature is Nothing Is Easy. Stand Up was actually the entry of guitarist Martin Barr from the group Gethsemane, replacing bluesman Mick Abrahams. From there, we're moving to Jimmy Webb's MacArthur Park and the finest rendition by Beggar's Opera with Alan Park on keyboards. This is off the Pathfinder album. And then in celebration of my good friend Gordon Huxley, Mikhail Gavrilov, the group Jericho, they've just released the reissue of their self-titled album with the red glow on the vinyl. And that classic galactic story called Justin and Nova, all about being taken onto exoplanes by aliens. A great story.

0: 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The Magic Bus. 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

Moving on with the Magic Bus to take us to the midnight hour. Strongly influenced by Tolkien, this track called Nimrodal by the band Camel. Peter Barton's on keyboards. It's off the Mirage album. And then we're going to move into a Canterbury sound, and that being the band Caravan and a beautiful track called Winter Wine, which featured off their 1971 classic In the Land of Grey and Pink. It features Dave Sinclair on Mellotron and keyboards.

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1: With a wrap of your eyewitness news, I'm Khumbuzile Tabete. Rainwater says its planned maintenance program in parts of Johannesburg, Tshwane and Ekurhuleni is progressing well. The utility says work at the Akenhof and Zwaarskopies pump systems has been completed and both are now pumping at full capacity. Meanwhile, in the city of Tshwane, officials say the water distribution network is gradually recovering. Pumping capacity has been restored to 89%. However, parts of Mamupane, Winterveld and Soshanguve are experiencing irregular supply and low pressure. Officials have urged residents to use water sparingly while reservoirs, towers and pipelines continue to reload and stabilize. The ANC Women's League has endorsed the party's decision for its president, Sisisi Dolashe, to step down. Dolashe appeared at the party's integrity commission regarding the donated Chinese cars she failed to declare and other scandals that led to President Cyril Ramaphosa firing her as social development minister. The commission found her guilty of misconduct in public office. The ANC Women's League held a special National Executive Committee meeting in Johannesburg to discuss the matter. Still with the ANC, the party has recalled Emfuleni Mayor Sipho Radebe, citing service delivery challenges in the municipality. In a statement, the party says it met with Radebe, who has since stepped down, adding that he has accepted the decision. It says it has also met with the South African Communist Party, which has welcomed the handling of the matter, and that ANC officials share the commitment to reset the municipality and better serve residents. Emfuleni has been under provincial intervention since 2018. The administrator overseeing one of the country's worst-run municipalities says a key move to get it working again is to trim the workforce. The Ditsobotla local municipality in the northwest employs 720 people. However, administrator Kopung Ralikonsane says it only needs 450 people to run efficiently. Ralikonsane was brought in by cabinet to oversee the municipality's day-to-day running after it was placed under administration last year. The city of Cape Town says additional firefighting resources deployed during the warmer months are being stood down. These include 78 seasonal firefighters temporarily employed to support fire and rescue services as part of the city's summer readiness plan. The city says firefighters responded to more than 12,000 vegetation blazes between September last year and the 27th of May this year. More than 25,000 incidents were attended to in total, including vehicle crashes and residential fires. And finally, police are investigating a case of murder and six counts of attempted murder after a shooting in Alexandra, north of Johannesburg. One person was killed and six others wounded in the incident. It's believed two people were arguing and one drew a firearm and opened fire. Your weather, Gauteng can expect partly cloudy and cool conditions with temperatures Johannesburg starting at 7, peaking at 21, Pretoria 11 and 22, Vereeniging 5 and 20. Cape Town will be fine to partly cloudy with moderate southeasterly winds, temperatures starting at 12 and peaking at 23. That's a wrap of your eyewitness news.
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3: I'm struggling to find thrillers that grab my attention at the moment, that thrill me. I probably in the last month, I have opened and put aside maybe 20 thrillers. I've got to page 40 or page 50, and I've gone, I'm not enjoying this, so why am I continuing reading it? So what I did was go to Kindle and have a look at authors that are on my Kindle and who maybe I've sort of forgotten about. And I came across the fact that there's a new, relatively new Barbara Nadell book. Now, Barbara Nadell is an English writer, and this is her 23rd book in a series featuring the central character is a Turkish detective operating in and around Istanbul called Çetin İkmen. And I remembered, I probably read the first 16 or 17, and then for some reason they disappeared. And so I read the 23rd. It's called Forfeit. And it's, I mean, what I love about thrillers, as I've said many times, the ones that I love, all introduce me to a new city or a new culture, or both, as is the case, Istanbul, Çetin İkmen. And he's a chain smoker. He's in this, by this book, his wife has died, and he's living on his own, and he's retired. But he's the person that he brought along and mentored, an inspector called Mehmet Süleyman. And Çetin İkmen is a peasant, as it were. Mehmet Süleyman is, his history is Turkish royalty, Ottoman royalty, and the two worked really well together, and they still work. The plots are generally quite convoluted and complicated, not difficult to follow, but they do require a little bit of attention. In this one, a Turkish TV star by the name of Erol Gençer is found dead at his home on the outskirts of Istanbul. And next to him is a Syrian refugee whose stomach has been split open with a cheese knife. So did Gençer kill his guest and then commit suicide? Are they victims of a double murder? And the dead Syrian is identified as somebody called Wail al-Hussein, whose wife Samira is in prison for attempting to kill Gençer a year ago. And at the time, no one believed the story that Gençer's wife had planned the attack. And so, you see, it's complicated, but it's fascinating. And he really gets into the underworld of Istanbul, into the transvestite, into the transgender scene, where a lot of strange things happen and where a lot of stories are told. And Syrian refugees in Istanbul and their links back to Syria, and this incredible tradition of Syrian storytelling invoking jinns and strange things from out of another universe. And I find them just so redolent with atmosphere and absolutely fascinating. Barbara Nadel, N-A-D-L, is the author. The latest one, the 23rd in the Inspector İkmen series, is called Forfeit. And then Jan Martel, I think if you ask people who read a bit, what did Jan Martel write, they'd go, The Life of Pi. That's not the only book that he wrote, but it is the book, and I think it goes back probably 20, 25 years now. It was made into a film that he didn't like, Jan Martel didn't like. He thought it was too much about special effects rather than about this simple story of people on a boat, people and things on a boat. And he's got a new one called Son of Nobody. And And this is, I think, interesting for us in Cape Town, because we had Alan Committee doing at the Baxter Theatre an Iliad, a retelling for contemporary times of Homer's great epic. And Jan Martel, who lives in Canada now, he was born in Spain, but he lives in Canada now, and he says that for a birthday he was given Homer's Iliad by his wife as a birthday present. And he realized that, shamefully, embarrassedly, he'd never read this, one of the great cornerstones, foundational stones of literature. And he'd got to his 50s without reading at that. And he said in an interview, I picked it up expecting it to be venerable and kind of boring, a bit of a book for old farts. But he says, instead, I was gripped by the intensity of the action and by the depth of the Iliad's exploration of life and death. So he came up with this book, Son of Nobody, where the protagonist in contemporary times, a Canadian classicist called Harlow Dunn, has stumbled across a piece of pottery. And on that piece of pottery are the remnants of a poem. And eventually the poem is tracked down and put together. And it is a poem unknown called the Soad, P-S-O-A-D. And it recounts the Trojan War from the point of view of an ordinary soldier named Soas. P-S-O-A-S. He was one of the commoners who fought that war. And Martel has said that reading the Iliad, he realized that then, as in now, wars are fought because rich people are bored. And the people who actually do the fighting are not the rich, bored people. They are the people, the poor people, the peasants, the commoners. And so he includes the whole of the poem in this book, and bookended around that, you know, bits. He doesn't do it all at once. You know, you get a bit of the poem, then you get a bit of the contemporary story where Harlow Don is coming to terms with his own life and his own relationships, and at the same time putting together this epic poem. It's fascinating. I finished it not without some reservations about how sometimes it's aimed for effect rather than for consistency and integrity, but

0: that he was coming up from the 1880s through until the 1930s. And so he, in a sense, rehabilitates Sigmund Freud. He is responsible for new translation of the complete works of Sigmund Freud. And he says in the book, and I think without any hubris, he says there's nobody alive who knows Freud better than he does. And so he talks about Freud, how he got to his ideas, the kind of man that he was, the things that he got wrong, but makes the point that Freud, before he became a psychoanalyst, was a neuroscientist. One of the really key people responsible for discovering this key building block of neural matter, the neuron. And he then goes on to use contemporary science and really well-designed trials to show that in many, many areas, Freud was right, and that science backs him up. The science wasn't done to prove Freud right. The science was done because the science was interesting, and science is always done. But it's now, you can use that science to say, on so many significant issues of Freud's thinking, he was correct. And the title of the book, The Only Cure, is Solms's conviction, which he backs up very, very credibly. His conviction that talking cures, psychoanalysis, are the only cures that really, really, really work. Pharmacology, drugs, for most pathologies, they are symptom treatments. Go off the drugs, the symptoms return. Whereas psychoanalysis, he's also a fan of CBT, cognitive behavioral therapy, which came out of the work of a psychoanalyst. But he says those are the only cause treatments, getting to the cause. And he cites study after study after study, which shows that this kind of therapy is significantly more impactful and sustained than other therapies. He's an incredibly clever man, and he writes well and engagingly. There were times when I was reading a paragraph and going, I don't know what that means. I don't think it matters. I'm going to move on to the next paragraph, and I will know what it means. But for anybody interested in the mind and mental healing, I would suggest that this is a very important book to read. The Only Cure, Freud and the Neuroscience of Mental Healing by Mark Solms. And he's even got a shout on the front page from Brian Eno, who says extraordinary on
1: the page. Want to help shape the talk of the town by sharing your take?
2: Cape Talk and the rest of the city are all ears.
3: Man, drug houses are not being raided, even though they are known to accept. Business just continues as usual. It is imperative that an independent drug squad must be established as a matter of urgency to eradicate this scourge of corruption once and for all. Because what is going to happen to our next generations coming up? It's damaging our communities. People have been maimed. They've been killed. Children, innocent people. I mean, how long will this still go on? How long?
2: So go ahead and give us a call on 021-446-0567.
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6: We are in my favorite season, autumn, and then we're going to be in my best season, which is winter. And even though it's not going to be as warm, there are some things you can be doing with your garden.

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1: I'm so excited. This is your favorite season.
0: Yes, I love the cooler months. I'm much happier. I sleep better. I feel I'm just a better person when it's cooler.
1: I just think the plants are gorgeous.
0: Right.
1: And you know what I love? Is that our winters and our autumns, they don't have to be dull.
0: Mm-hmm.
1: You know, often we start thinking, oh, we must go indoors and we get cozy with our blankets and our soups, which are hopefully going to be homemade from veggies from our garden.
0: Yes.
1: But actually, if you manage to look outside and see what you could be planting, that just in those twilight hours when you come home after work or when you wake up in the morning and you go outside and you see, oh, my pansies, they're flowering. Oh, my violas. Or the poppies. Let me pick a bunch of poppies to take to my friends.
0: Yeah.
1: Then you just know that this is the season for color. I mean, every season is color, but you could have a wonderful, wonderful autumn and winter garden with what you would be planting now.
0: Right.
1: So I'm very excited.
0: So around this time, you know, our deciduous trees start, well, not now, but maybe a little bit later, start losing their leaves. I know I have a thorn tree, and the first time I got it and we went through winter, it lost all of its leaves, and I thought it was dying. I panicked. I thought, oh my gosh, my tree is dead, only for it to come back stronger later in the year. So what is a good idea right now to be putting in the ground? Are there things we could be putting in the ground for now?
1: Absolutely. So I think when, you know, if you talk about your deciduous trees, the first thing you're going to start looking at is, you know, collecting those leaves, using it as mulch to either form a blanket on top of your garden bed to protect the roots when the season gets colder, or going to visit your local garden center, get some compost, put some compost around your plants. So just like we're going to get a little bit warmer, put on that extra layer of jerseys, you know, maybe your plants will need them as well, especially the roots. If you want to keep your plants strong and rejuvenated in spring, now is the time to start protecting them.
0: Okay.
1: So go and look for leaves. And, you know, it doesn't have to be at great expense. As I say, instead of putting leaves in a black bag on your verge for somebody else to collect, rather collect them yourself. Even if you put them in black bags and compost them yourself, keep them in the garage for spring, they'll compost over time. Or go and get some compost, put a nice layer, probably at least 4 to 5 centimeters over your plants just to keep them that warm and cozy, which is an ideal thing to start doing now as it gets cooler.
0: Right.
1: Then what you could also start doing is start planting your winter veggies.
0: Mm-hmm.
1: So, you know, I was listening earlier on the show and you were talking before Anthony said that gardening wasn't for him, but you were talking about how tough times have come.
0: Yeah.
1: And I thought we mustn't forget about growing our own. Food security is probably, you know, a timeless thing that people have done to make sure that they do. And you don't need lots of space. You can grow a few spinach in a tiny little pot on your patio and harvest them. You know, I'm growing cabbage in also maybe a 25-centimeter pot, but because I want to use the cabbage plant, actually the flowering head is going to be a flower, like a flower arrangement.
0: Right.
1: But, you know, so you can use your cabbage, your cauliflower. This is the time for all your very dense, nutritious foods, such as your cruciferous vegetables. So cabbage, cauliflower, broccoli, spinach, kale. You know, I always think of it as the green veggies you're planting now.
0: Right.
1: And so plant them because you'll have your own food. And so those input costs that we were talking about, your food basket and how it was becoming more expensive.
0: Yeah.
1: You know, a few packets of seeds goes a really long way. And we were always taught, and some of us don't have that space. That's why I'm saying you can do it in pots on your patio. Most of your veggies only need about 5 hours of sun.
0: Mm-hmm.
1: And if you don't have the patience, you know, go and get some seedlings. You don't have to wait for the seeds to germinate. Because literally, if you plant in seedlings, you could start harvesting, especially your leafy greens, you could start harvesting probably within 3 to 4 weeks. So even if it's just that one or two spinach leaves that adds a little bit of nutrition to your meal, I think it's so going to help all of us throughout the population.
0: Yeah.
1: And so I really do believe that growing your own is really, really important. You know, you could also be planting some onions. And if you like very flavorful food, it is, you can go and get garlic bulbs now. So there's quite a lot in the veggie range that is, as I say, especially if you're growing at your own, you know that it's going to be full of nutrition for you.
0: Yeah.
1: And that would really, really help.
0: And so with regards to things we can be pruning now, is there anything that we should be pruning? I know I have roses in my garden, and I was advised that I should prune them closer to the end of winter so that come spring, they're looking a lot better. Is that good advice?
1: Yeah. So to me, this is not too much a time for pruning.
0: Okay.
1: As your summer stuff is coming to an end, like I looked at my garden this morning, and actually all my summer things are still looking magnificent. You know, my hydrangeas are still blooming. The plexanthus are looking lovely. My salvia, the bees are just buzzing around all the salvia and they're trying to collect as much pollen and nectar as before winter comes. So I think don't rush. You know, that was one of the lessons that I thought, you know, Anthony, his grandmother and his mother, and that is a very de-stressing type of a thing.
0: Right.
1: So as soon as you go out into the garden, you feel a sense of peace and calm. And then the other thing is that it teaches you patience. So don't rush. I mean, obviously, we would love for you to start planting all your winter and autumn stuff now. But also enjoy the summer that it is, because the summer's been a really good summer for gardens. Your gardens, you wouldn't have had to give them a lot of water. You know, we had a lot of rain. And so the gardens naturally are looking beautiful. Don't rush to go and pull out and cut back and prune things. If things are looking bad, you know, take off some of their flowers. Your citrus, I mean, if you're going to have your citrus, they should all be in blossom now. If they're not blossoming, please give them some food, ideally a 315 or something to just get them to blossom, because they are soon going to be producing those beautiful lemons, oranges, nachis. You know, we've just come from Mpumalanga and all the pomelos and the grapefruit are hanging thick on the trees. So, you know, if your plants aren't looking good, give them a little bit of food now. But the pruning, I would wait until it's finished. If you've got plants that you want to start splitting, like your agapanthus that have finished flowering, now you could start starting to split them and put them back in the ground so that by the time summer comes again, they're already established and ready. I mean, that's what actually autumn is, one of the best times for planting plants, because it kind of gives plants, whether it be trees, bulbs, you could start planting bulbs within the next few weeks, daffodils and those sort of things. But it just gives plants the time to establish their roots, to, you know, I want to say kind of get their roots down in, to find the food, find the soil, find the little air pockets that they can grow into. And then when spring comes, then they're like, oh, it's our time to look good.
0: Right.
1: Whereas in winter, they're just trying to, as I say, it's just trying to establish and make themselves feel at home in your garden.
0: Yeah.
1: But when we go to looking for color in your garden, then you can start looking for poppies, like I mentioned earlier. The pansy flowers are edible. The viola flowers are edible. You could put them on your cupcakes. You could put them in your cocktails, you know. And then for those shady spots, I always think I love a bed of primula flowers, because that's where I imagine the fairies are going to be. And the garden stimulates our mind in such creative ways as well, that I think anyone who has a garden or a pot, or, as you said earlier, just an indoor plant, it's so nourishing for our soul and our health.
0: Yeah. Dr. Goodwin, I could have this conversation for much longer, but we are out of time.
1: I'm so sorry.
0: It's perfect. Thank you so much for joining us and for all of the tips.
1: Thank you very, very much for the opportunity, and I hope everyone enjoys their garden.
0: Yes. Thank you. That's gardening expert, plant lover at Colourful Splendor, Dr. Carrie Goodwin, joins us.
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4: Tragedy in the northwest Joburg suburb of Emerentia. Now, condolences to everybody involved, and a message, I suppose, of strength to the adults who are going to have to look after children who are at the scene of a shooting that led to one death and another person critically injured. People who are going to have to help those young children deal with the trauma or traumatic scenes that they've witnessed will have a tough road ahead, and we wish them everything of the possible best on that road. But there it is. It's happened in South Africa before. It will doubtless happen again. Not every time with these kind of consequences, but certainly with consequences that are often dire. Professor Nicola Taylor is an associate professor in the Department of Industrial Psychology and People Management at the University of Johannesburg. She's looked at this issue for a number of years and joins us now. Prof, welcome, and thanks very much for giving us your time. It would be, I suppose, probably true, but I'm not sure how useful to simply say, well, in violent countries, you get violence in many aspects of life and the road is no different. But I would think there are specific things about road rage that we should probably try to understand. If I'm correct in saying that, what are the things, the specific things about the rage that manifests itself out on the road that we could better understand and hopefully use in a bid to try and solve something?
3: Hi, John. Thanks for having me on today. That's an interesting question. So does being in a violent country breed violence? Potentially, because many of the risk factors are there that create that, the ideal circumstances for violence, I suppose. So looking at things like what does the environment itself look like? Is there a lot of danger or threat around that naturally raises people's feelings of threat and fear? What do the demographics look like? And then I think one of the most, one of the better predictors in road rage in particular mm-hmm. has to do with personality factors. So I want to say yes and no.
4: Yes.
3: Because I think the different types of violence, you'd have to look at the specific case as to what was the trigger, what was going on. And in this case, I mean, really tragic outcome, but there are many factors that sort of come into play that just escalate the aggression, the violence, the anger unnecessarily.
4: I've heard somebody say, and I can't recall who, that one of the difficulties in South Africa is that we have a whole lot of different philosophies about road use, that some people think that, you know, you need to give way. Other people feel that you need to fight for space. Is there anything in that? And is there any way of harmonizing the assumptions that we make when we turn the key and set off?
3: Well, look, I think our beliefs do drive our reactions as well. So probably the best way to deal with that is to have a real nationwide campaign on the rules of the road.
4: Right.
3: Because if people are not clear on what the rules of the road are, then you are going to be frustrated when people aren't doing what you believe they should be doing. And if your understanding of what road etiquette and the rules of the road is incorrect, then you are going to be frustrated a lot.
4: Are there countries that have walked this road that we could learn from? I don't know if there, for example, is a country or maybe more than one where the problem was worse at one point, but they did some things that allowed them to say, well, we're not out of the woods, but we at least have a path.
3: I don't have a particular example, but mm-hmm. I know there's been a fair amount of research in Australia in particular. Interestingly, you know, there's different levels of road rage. So there's the verbal aggression, which I think in research shows about 90% of people engage in that verbal aggression in the car, shouting and calling people names. But only about half would then escalate to vehicle aggression, so
4: right.
3: driving up behind people and flashing the lights and hooting and so on. And then in Australia, interesting recent study looking still at about 27% of people surveyed engaged in physical aggression. So even that's fist fights and being threatening and, you know, possibly worse than that. So it's by no means is South Africa the only country where this is a problem. It's still, I think, a global and globally researched problem. But there are ways in which individuals can manage their response in these kinds of situations. And there are obviously systemic things that we need to correct, like understanding rules of road and making sure that people comply with them.
4: Somebody has sent a message, I'll find the exact word, but one of our listeners has spoken on the subject and says, your ego is not your amigo. In other words, suggesting that if you are fragile in a particular way, in the way you view the world and yourself and the way the world treats you, perhaps. You need to rein that in, because that's not going to help you out on the road. You mentioned right at the beginning, Prof, personality types are strong determinant. I mean, are there patterns we should understand better? And, you know, maybe people should have personality types and they should be there on their number plates, if indeed they have them, which is a subject for another day.
3: Maybe that would make it quite interesting. But I think things like emotional stability is probably your biggest predictor of anger and the expression of anger, right? So if you're prone to stress, anger, hostility, potentially your persistent negative thinking, you're more likely to experience more things as a threat to yourself, right? So anger is one of the most deeply encoded aspects that's in our nervous system. It prepares our body to face danger. And the interesting thing about experiencing something like anger is that it doesn't touch your frontal lobe at all before it creates an action, right? So it's designed for you to perceive a threat, to go, right, I'm injecting adrenaline into your body, and I'm going to prepare you to fight or fight, please, you know, or any of your reactions that you're going to take, and get you ready to face this threat. And that doesn't involve thinking at all, right? It's just an encoded reaction in the body. So people, I suppose the strategies that we need to somehow teach people to do is to, what do you do when you're in that situation where you're being held to ransom by this emotion? What is it that you can do to just take a step back and think more rationally about the situation?
4: Is all of this exacerbated by a perception that you can't say to yourself, well, that person who came speeding up behind me, at least I know they're going to get caught in a speed trap that I know happens to be set up further down the road. I just use that as a generic example of a perception that you would hope would prevail, but I would think probably doesn't for most people, that let somebody else take care of bad behavior on the road. Is it made much, much worse? Because you mentioned Australia, which I think doesn't have this variable, quite the contrary. They're very, very strict on offences there. We're the opposite, it would seem.
3: Right. I don't know. I think it comes into the beliefs that you hold, right? So if you believe that somebody driving up behind you is being aggressive towards you personally, you're more likely to take that and maybe react aggressively as well. If you're like, well, this person's probably in a rush, I'll get out of the way and, you know, someone else can deal with them speeding, like you made, then you don't have that angry response. You know, they probably don't even care about you. You're just in the way. So move out and they can get on with your day.
4: Yeah. Thank you very much. There's lots to think about there. Professor Nicola Taylor, Associate Professor in the Department of Industrial Psychology and People Management at the University of Johannesburg, and someone who's looked closely at the problem of road rage.
5: Let us know what you'd like to hear more or less of.
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0: We are talking about whether DNA can help us find animals we haven't seen in decades. And in a short moment, we'll be joined by conservation genetics researcher. How cool is that title? Dr. Samantha Theron. She's part of the Endangered Wildlife Trust's expert-led eDNA. Joined in studio, as always, by our resident CSI and nature conservationist, Tim Neary. I have some animal news. You know how I try to get you like animal news every week?
6: I know.
0: So there is a civil war between two warring camps of chimpanzees in Uganda. It is huge, the story. They've been fighting for the last couple of years, for nearly a decade. And apparently the Smithsonian magazine says it's the bloodiest split they've ever seen among their kind. So they are the Ngogo chimpanzees in Uganda. They divided themselves into two factions. There have been dozens of deaths. It's a real turf war. And a new study details the unprecedented violence, which could shed light on the evolutionary underpinnings of human warfare. And so these chimpanzees have been observed for the last 30 years, since 1995. And they've had a civil war since 2018 now.
6: I don't know. Why did they want to bring them back to humans? I think the chimps have got more sense than the humans.
0: Right.
6: You know, I mean, I know that we've only, what's it, one DNA molecule or something short of a chimpanzee.
0: Yeah.
6: I know a lot of chimpanzees I'd rather deal with. Yeah, at least right. You can negotiate them. And they, well, just think of the warring factions that our lot goes through. Good Lord.
0: Yeah.
6: But our baboons are not terribly polite either.
0: Really?
6: But everything does. Think of lions. You know, I mean, everybody gets a little bit territorial every now and again, and they start getting a bit huffy about things.
0: Yeah. And so the study says, while violence among wild chimpanzees is not unusual, researchers have never seen it at this particular level, because they were killing, like, 7 adults were killed in the one fight and a bunch of babies were killed in another. It's all very dramatic. But they're saying that genetic evidence suggests that a civil war like this probably happens once every 500 years among chimpanzees. So maybe it is just that time.
6: How does somebody decide every 500 years? Nobody was studying them 500 years ago. So maybe this is the benchmark.
0: Perhaps.
6: I can just see it. All the chimps standing up. Here, have a Prozac. I mean, really? Yeah, have a bit more dacha. You'll feel a lot better.
0: Okay.
6: Yeah, take this pill. You'll feel better in the morning and you'll love thy neighbor.
0: Yeah. So the chimpanzees are squaring up. They're having a bit of a fight. And I think it's good. As someone who's very passive aggressive, I think it's good that they're letting it all out. And then they can be happy afterwards, you know?
6: Yeah, well, isn't man done that over time? Go along, sort of rape, pillage and beat up everybody. And then what's left you deal with?
0: Fair, I guess.
6: Yeah. Okay.
0: So the chimps are misbehaving.
6: I know what they should do. They should send that story to Donald Trump.
0: Why?
6: It'll give him something else to go and cause trouble in. There we go,
0: try
6: Donald.
0: Try and stop this war. Let's
6: go negotiate with that lot. Really.
0: All right.
6: On to more. Yeah, I think things have always fascinated me. The last of, very often. You know, Clive Walker's always said that, you know, extinction is final when the last of the species is a painting on the wall.
0: Oh no!
6: And if you think of some of the things like the carrier pigeon, it was a passenger pigeon.
0: Mm-hmm.
6: They looked at this thing and they studied it, etc. And it got down to the last flock, and they finished their study and they turned around and shot them. And this has always fascinated me, how we
0: shot the last few.
6: Yeah, they had a hunting expedition. They shot them.
0: Why?
6: So then I looked at this little lot. They needed samples, apparently.
0: Take them alive? No?
6: No. They weren't doing that in those days. They weren't too big into virtual anything.
0: Okay.
6: And then I thought, how more about the whole DNA process and what is DNA to start with? What does it mean?
0: Mm-hmm.
6: And this article came buzzing across from Eleanor to talk to us about the hunting, basically hunting species with DNA.
0: Mm-hmm.
6: So it's now a completely different aspect. And my thought process is, first of all, we hear this word DNA. Everybody talks about it. Oh, it's in your DNA.
0: Yes. Okay.
6: What the hell does that mean?
0: Yeah.
6: Okay. And then how does this get applied?
0: Right.
6: And what species do we look for? And there must be, you know, everybody will look at something, think, well, where does it come from? Where does it crossbreed? What is it? Is it Neanderthal and Homo sapiens, or what is it? Where and when?
0: Yeah.
6: What is the, how does this whole DNA process work?
0: So we're joined now on the line by a conservation genetics researcher. They're part of the Endangered Wildlife Trust's expert-led eDNA. Dr. Samantha Theron joins us on the line. Dr. Samantha.
7: Thank you for having me.
0: Thank you for joining us. I think you have such a cool title, a conservation genetics researcher. Tell us what that entails.
7: Thanks. It's a very cool job that I enjoy very much. What it really entails, so I specialized in conservation genetics. And what conservation genetics really is studying the genetics of populations of species, typically in nature, in the wild, And looking at their population genetics and how their population genetics impacts their distribution. So there's a concept called phylogeography, which is where the DNA of this, of populations of species, the DNA sequences change over time, you know, because of evolution, and then different geographical regions where the species is distributed start to become more similar to other organisms in that area and dissimilar to organisms in another area. And you can use that, you know, DNA sequences to kind of characterize species, at, you know, even below the species level, to characterize how species are changing geographically and how they're connected at a genetic level and at a geographic level. And so we're also applying that, you know, the information that the genetics at that level provides us to the conservation space, where we study species that are threatened or endangered, and we use the genetic information about the species and about populations of the species to inform conservation decisions.
6: Mm, that's a whole lot of mouthfuls of how it's going to work. In the normal way, Samantha, how is this applied? Is it a fairly simple process that one undertakes and brings it back into conservation work?
7: Mm-hmm. Yeah, so traditionally it would involve actually sampling animals. And that can be sometimes an invasive process where you have to trap animals to get a tissue sample to be able to get their DNA. So, you know, typically that would be part of the process to get a genetic sample from multiple individuals of a species and then analyze the DNA and then based on, you know, you could get inferences about the genetic diversity of the population, which will inform how stable and versatile the population is. You could get inferences about different subpopulations and how connected they are to one another. Sometimes that's not always easy to see. You know, geographically, some species are really elusive and we don't actually know where they're moving in the habitat. And so that can also give us information about that. But, yeah, we've been trying to move into less invasive means of collecting that genetic material. And that's where environmental DNA is now kind of really at the forefront of what we're doing in conservation genetics.
6: Yeah, because, you know, I'm just sort of thinking every time that I worked with the guys catching bats, then they always punch that little hole off and disappear to get the sample and done. How do you, in fact, go about this in a non-invasive way? Because, I mean, one of the projects, as far as I understand, is the riverine rabbit that you guys look at. How on earth, because you go and sort of say to the rabbits, okay, guys, line up, pass, turn around, I need a little bit of bum fluff from you, and we're going to identify. How on earth do you do this?
7: Yeah, and I mean, sometimes there are even non-invasive ways to collect a sample, or less invasive ways than, you know, taking a punch of skin or, you know, a blood sample or so on. So there are less invasive ways, but those often still involve having to handle the animal. And some animals don't handle being handled very well, so they can be very traumatized by that handling. And so environmental DNA provides like a solution even to that, where we don't even have to handle the animals. We don't even have to observe the animals in the wild. So all that entails really with environmental DNA is we are collecting the animal's DNA from the environment itself. Mm. So animals are shedding their DNA into the environment as they move through the environment. So all the organisms that are in a particular habitat, their DNA signatures are everywhere. They're in the soil, they're in the water, they're on surfaces. Their DNA is shed through skin cells, through hair that they lose, through excretions, secretions into the environment. So the DNA is there.
0: Yeah.
7: And now we're able to collect environmental samples. So that would be in the form of a water sample or a soil sample, typically, can be fecal samples as well, and then extract the DNA from that and analyze the DNA from that to see what species are in the environment.
0: I imagine trying to extract DNA from the environment, so soil, water, comes with some challenges. Talk to us about those.
7: Yeah, so I think the challenge with extracting the DNA from those samples has largely been overcome already. We have, you know, really fantastic extraction protocols that have been, you know, refined over the past few years and that are really good at extracting DNA from these environmental samples. So we're kind of beyond the challenge of getting the DNA out of the environmental samples, but there's still a lot of challenges that we're facing when it comes to things like species identification from those samples, particularly in areas where there's that are less studied, where there's not a lot of information about the reference. So for every species that you want to identify, you're kind of depending on the availability of a reference DNA sequence in an online database to be able to match that sequence to. I don't know if I'm making any sense.
6: you're actually starting to, the brain here is now starting to go at high speed, because what you're saying effectively is that you could go up to the top of the Michaelisberg and somebody could say, I haven't seen leopard here for the last 100 years. And you can actually effectively take, say, work on a square meter of soil and say, yeah, well, not only have you got leopard, but you've got tortoises, this tortoise, you've got that brown hyena, you've got this animal over here, that bird.
7: Exactly.
6: You've got all these different species that literally can come out of a square meter of soil. I mean, this is like seriously a, you know, detective novel on steroids.
7: Yeah, it really is amazing. It really does have that potential. But these species that you've mentioned now would be species where there are reference sequences available for them in a database because they've been studied before, leopards and tortoises and so on. And so sometimes if we move into really remote areas where the species in that area are not well known and the reference sequences are not available, that's a challenge for us. For the most part, when we work on endangered species, those are species that have been studied, the reference sequences are available, and so we can detect them wherever we collect samples, we're able to detect them. So it's a really useful method for mapping distributions of threatened species.
0: Could we use this technology, this knowledge, to try and map out the things lost in dark extinction? So we have species that we've lost before we could name them or categorize them or register them. Is it possible that we could use this kind of eDNA to try get a sense of, well, what did live here? What was here before we then lost it in whatever event? Or do we need to know what we're looking for? For instance, in the Michaelisberg, we'd be looking for leopard.
7: Yeah, so you need, so I mean, sometimes you can pick up sequences of things that are unknown.
0: Right.
7: But if you don't know, remember, all you have in hand then is a DNA sequence. So if you don't have anything to match that to, you don't really know what it is. Sometimes we can match it to its nearest relative in the database, and we can see, oh, this is a relative of an elephant. Perhaps it's an ancestral relative. Perhaps it's a different unique lineage. I mean, not for elephants, you wouldn't have another unique lineage, but for something else that's more obscure, you might have a cryptic species that nobody knows about that you've picked up, and you see it's matching to some other species, but it's not a close match, so it's not identical, so it must be something new. So you could discover new species in that way.
6: Samantha, how long does the DNA remain in the environment for?
7: Well, that varies a lot depending on environmental variables. So typically ambient temperature impacts DNA quite a lot. DNA breaks down, it degrades at high temperatures. So in sort of tropical areas, eDNA wouldn't last very long. It might last in surface environments for a few days or a few weeks. But again, if it's in the soil and it's buried deeper in the soil, it's less exposed to the elements. It could last longer. And the same in water. If it's in the sediments at the bottom of the body of water, it could last much longer. And in some very cold environments where it's, you know, there's permanent snow cover or so on, or DNA is buried in ice, it can last for thousands and thousands of years.
6: Given the species that one's working on, what sort of surprises have you had?
7: Well, I mean, we've had a lot of sort of exciting finds. So one of the exciting finds that we had was when we were looking for a species that was thought to possibly be extinct. And this was the De Winton's golden mole. Mm-hmm. I don't know if you know what a golden mole is. It's a small subterranean mammal that lives underground. And we have 17 species in South Africa, 21 species in Africa, and one of these species was known from the west coast, from Port Nolloth on the west coast of South Africa, but hadn't been seen since 1946 or 47. 1937, I think. And so we set out to see if we can find the species, if it's still there. And we had nothing much to go on, but we used a scent detection dog that was trained to sniff out golden moles. And we went to the historical site, and we actually found golden mole trails there, evidence that, you know, that there are golden moles there. And I collected some soil from their burrows, and we sequenced that. And we actually were able to match that to De Winton's golden mole. So we rediscovered the species, and that was a really exciting find at the time. But in all of these species-focused projects that I've worked on, I've always been amazed at how many other things we pick up. And that just excites me so much because I see, wow, there's so much more that we can do with this.
6: Yeah. Now, can you, for example, I remember going into it, it was like the Hall of Death. In Kimberley, I went through, I think it was the Kimberley Museum, mm-hmm. and they had this the collection area of everything, birds, you name it. They had every conceivable animal that I could think of, and bones and what have you. Can you start there and get sort of your baseline, and then that as part of your additional sequencing? Or do you need to always go off and find something that was live, capture it, take it as the baseline, and then say, right, now we can go out and search for others?
7: No, you're quite right, yes. And people often rely on museum specimens to generate a reference for whatever they're looking for. Because sometimes you just, you know, the species is already extinct or you can't find it in the wild, and then it's much easier to go and use a museum specimen to get your reference DNA sequence. But that's also not always easy. Sometimes, you know, those fossils are difficult to get DNA out of. We've got ancient DNA extraction methods that where people have managed to get DNA out of fossils, and sometimes specimens are preserved. You know, in the old days, if I can say it like that, they used to preserve specimens in formalin, and so when specimens are preserved in formalin, it's difficult to get DNA out of them. So there are challenges with that, but yeah, it's definitely possible.
6: This is kind of blowing my mind. Yeah. You know, I'm just thinking, and obviously, you then also start to work with other places, so you'd work with South Africa to Botswana or South Africa to Kenya and see, I'm assuming there are other people doing this, and this is allowing a cross-reference and maybe changing mapping in the future of where species occurred.
7: Yes, yeah, we're doing just that. So we're doing species-focused eDNA projects where we're mapping the distributions, collecting eDNA samples from various geographical areas and then mapping the distribution, and there's huge potential for eDNA with that. But then also, and where it's a really exciting and challenging application of eDNA at the moment is, as you mentioned, in other African countries where there's very little known about the diversity. For example, in some of the nature reserves and parks, they don't really have a good baseline even of what species they have in those places. And so eDNA can help to generate that baseline. And we just collect samples from a reserve, for example, sequence all the DNA and say, here's a baseline of all the species that we've picked up here. So it's really useful for that as well. Yeah.
0: Doctor, it's been such a great pleasure having you on the show. Thank you so much for your time.
7: No, thank you so much. It's been great.
0: Thank you so much. That is conservation genetics researcher, Dr. Samantha Theron, joining us.
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1: With a wrap of your eyewitness news, I'm Khumbuzile Tabete. Rainwater says its planned maintenance program in parts of Johannesburg, Tshwane and Ekurhuleni is progressing well. The utility says work at the Akenhof and Zwartkoppies pump systems has been completed and both are now pumping at full capacity. Meanwhile, in the city of Tshwane, officials say the water distribution network is gradually recovering. Pumping capacity has been restored to 89%. However, parts of Mamupane, Winterveld and Soshanguve are experiencing irregular supply and low pressure. Officials have urged residents to use water sparingly while reservoirs, towers and pipelines continue to reload and stabilize. The ANC Women's League has endorsed the party's decision for its president, Sisisi Dolashe, to step down. Dolashe appeared at the party's integrity commission regarding the donated Chinese cars she failed to declare and other scandals that led to President Cyril Ramaphosa firing her as social development minister. The commission found her guilty of misconduct in public office. The ANC

0: He was there for 3 weeks, and he was fantastic because he came every single day. And he did about 12 to 18 weeks of healing in just 3 weeks. The wounds were very severe. And to see what he actually achieved in that short space of time with a hyperbaric treatment was absolutely amazing. So from, any situation where tissues need to be repaired, post-surgical, the treatment's absolutely amazing. If you come in, you're probably half your recovery time after surgery.
1: God, that's remarkable. And how long would one stay in for a session?
0: So a session starts, and it takes us about 5 or 6 minutes to get you down to pressure.
1: Yeah.
0: Once you're at pressure, then we put on the oxygen mask, which is like a sort of a pilot we'd use in a fighter plane,
1: Yeah.
0: and then we supply it's aviation grade oxygen actually, so it's 99.6% oxygen, which you breathe through the mask, and it's really nice because it's you do need to draw on the oxygen and then expel it, and it is a bit of a process, so it actually strengthens your lungs at the same time.
1: Right.
0: And then you're down there for 50 minutes or breathing oxygen for 50 minutes, and then it takes about 6 or 7 minutes to come back to the surface.
1: How long have you been doing this for, Torin?
0: I began, well, the journey began about 2 years ago when I saw there was another chamber, and I saw a case of a lady with a terrible brain tumor who couldn't talk and couldn't walk. After one session, she started talking again. After 7 sessions, she was walking again. And it gave that lady another 6 months of life, which was, to me, just meant it was something that had to be done, that I had to engage in.
1: And do you look as good as Brian Johnson?
0: Don't think I want
1: No. Quite odd.
0: to.
1: Quite odd looking. Sylvia's
0: Sorry, Brian.
1: listening. Sorry, Brian. I know. And he is a regular listener to the show, Torin. So
0: I'm sure.
1: you've obviously offended
0: I'm
1: him
0: sure, of
1: deeply.
0: course.
1: Sylvia's messaged in and says, "Morning. Please ask your guest if it can help with inflammation from osteoarthritis." Great question.
0: Absolutely, 100%. So for deep-seated inflammation, there's kind of nothing better. It really is extraordinary. If anybody's interested in finding out what it can treat, if they've got a condition, what they can do is go on online and look for the research. So if you go onto PubMed, for instance, which is the medical research site, and you put in hyperbaric oxygen therapy, I think there's about 17,000 peer-reviewed research studies on working with hyperbaric oxygen and different
1: Okay.
0: conditions. So there are 14 different conditions that are medical aid covered. And we've actually been approached by SAHUMA, which is the South African Hyperbaric Medicine Association, which nobody's ever heard
1: No.
0: of, but they're amazing. They're wonderful people. And they came and had a look at our chamber and told us that we are the number one in Africa, which is kind of wonderful.
1: Yeah.
0: And we have a wonderful doctor coming to join us, and we'll be working. So post-surgical, any kind of diabetic injuries, for a variety of different conditions, people are going to be able to claim on the medical aid for treatment.
1: Torin, just briefly, because we've got a minute left, anyone who shouldn't go into a hyperbaric chamber for any reason?
0: Yeah, there's a condition called pneumothorax, but we screen people very carefully, and we, but, if you contact us, we'll be in, and we'll have that discussion.
1: Okay, all
0: And
1: right.
0: so there, but very few. Very few. And it helps, even if you're perfectly healthy, you come out of there and your athletic performance will improve, and health is just a wonderful thing.
1: Listen, you're preaching to the choir here. How can people get in touch with you, Torin?
0: Our website is wingshyperbarics.com. That's wings with an S and hyperbarics with an S. And all the information is there on the site.
1: Lovely stuff. Fascinating stuff as well. I appreciate your time. Thanks very much indeed for joining us. I've been learning in our wellness
0: Thanks.
1: segment about hyperbaric oxygen therapy, or HBOT, from the founder of Wings Hyperbarics in Newark, Torin Wing.
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1: This is the best of talk on Cape Talk.
5: One of the challenges I've found over the last year and probably longer is trying to make sense of the many things going on in international relations. There's been the tariff wars emanating out of the White House in the United States. Speaking of the US, the complications of that country's relationships with our own. And then now, of course, the global geopolitics brought to a boiling point by the conflict in and around Iran. We have turned to my next guest for insight, for explanation, and for a calm-headed view of the many, many difficult things we're trying to get our brains around. Dr. Kingsley Makubela has lived a remarkable life growing up in Soweto. He was in his early 20s in exile and acting as head of security for Oliver Reginald Tambo, leader of the African National Congress in exile. He served with distinction in many areas of the South African government and is now director and founder of a company called Risk Recon, and we're delighted to have him with us. Dr. Makubela, welcome. It's great to have you with us.
6: Thank you very much, John. What a pleasure.
5: So, growing up in Zone 4 in Meadowlands, with your mom, Elizabeth, as a teacher, probably keeping quite a close eye on you and your behavior and your progress through school, did you have any idea as a young boy moving into your teens as to what you might like to do?
6: You know, my mother has always been a role model. As a teacher, we all aspired to be teachers.
5: Right.
6: Only when I started reaching high school, during the turbulence time in Soweto, that I started to join the student movement and subsequently joined the underground movement of the ANC and Umkhonto weSizwe. At a very tender age, John, of 18 years, and the rest, as they would say, it's history.
5: In terms of what you enjoyed before perhaps the politics of the time, because we're talking now about the early mid-70s, the rise of black consciousness, obviously the Soweto uprising in 76, which I think would have found you as a young man who just recently turned 15, if I'm not mistaken, or something similar. But as a smaller boy, what did you like about school? Did you like school at all?
6: You know, school was always a place of interaction.
5: Mm-hmm.
6: School was always a place of joy. We'd play football, watch football. Some of us who couldn't play much better than the rest. But also, it was kind of a convergence point where we would play our skills, trying to appear to be clever streetwise.
5: Mm-hmm.
6: And the challenge has always been in the classroom that we realize we're not that clever, actually.
5: What kind of books were coming your way in your life in Soweto? I don't know if you were part of the large group of young men and women who eagerly awaited the availability of the next James Hadley Chase, or were you reading more serious stuff at a young age?
6: Well, we were also very much fascinated by James Hadley Chase. Believe this, believe everything, you know?
5: Yes, yes.
6: We read James Hadley Chase. But at school, what was very interesting to me was Dr. Jekyll and Mr. Hyde, which was part of the curricula at that stage. And literally, later on in life, I would use the analogy of people who played both ways as Dr. Jekyll and Mr. Hyde. So that was one of the books that I got very much interested in, Oliver Twist. And we were very looking into also Julius Caesar at the time. So this was a very interesting time to try to understand. Sometimes the English in Julius Caesar would be very difficult to understand, would play around with words.
5: Yes.
6: But James Hadley, I had a friend who just lived not far from our school, would always exchange books, James Hadley Chase, with us.
5: We asked you to choose a dish. You chose pup and meat. Obviously, we're interested in food, but mainly we're interested in food shared and meal times. I don't know if your dad, Ben, as a driver, was on the road a lot and not always around at meal times, but meals at the Makubela family, I mean, what was going on? And what, most importantly, what were you talking about?
6: You know, our mother was the matriarch. She has always taught us to help in households. But the best time, of course, was to have the pap in place, as we would call it.
5: Mm-hmm.
6: And it was a staple meat, food that we all look forward to. It would invariably during the weekend have custard and rice as a dessert. But pap in place was our daily food, John, and we really appreciated that. As we grew up, it's one thing that even now at my late 60s, very difficult to get rid of the pap, you know.
5: I want to jump to your time in exile, which was extended, and presumably in your work alongside the late Oliver Tambo, you would have traveled quite a lot, different parts of the African continent, but also his work involved travel to the northern and countries in the north and the east as well. What did you miss most about South Africa? I mean, if you felt late at night or early in the morning a painful stab of homesickness, was there anything that particularly triggered it?
6: You know, homesickness was one thing, John. But, you know, the food that we used to eat on the streets in Soweto, you know, half a loaf of white bread and Lenrik fish.
5: Yes.
6: We never had fish in exile. We used to pay for that. Particularly those who are coming from home, they used to tell us how Lenrik fish has changed from how we used to know it. But those were the moments.
5: Yeah. No, please carry on.
6: The most thing that one used to miss, John, was Christmas in the township. And I remember one time I was in Moscow during Christmas time, and it was freezing. And really to think about the festivities at home, which later became a defining fact for me. Even when I was in New York, my thinking Christmas was a punishment to have a white Christmas instead of a festive Christmas here at home. It's something that I dearly missed.
5: On that theme, obviously you and many other people in not just the ANC, but the PAC and other organizations as well came home. Did you go in search of that half loaf and Glenrick? I mean, there must have been so many things that had profoundly changed, and you know, you didn't come back into settled circumstances, a lot of uncertainty. But did you find a way to connect with the things you'd missed?
6: You know, we were, I was amongst the first group to come back home that included Jacob Zuma, Penuel Maduna, and so on, and Matthew Posa were a bit of a bigger group that first came back home. But when we first arrived in the country, it was to reconnect and go and have precisely the bread and Lenrik fish, you know?
5: Yes.
6: That was the best one, not the Lucky Star. The generic one used to be the favorite one. And having had that, it was like a satisfying thing, John, to really come back home. And that's when one realized that we are indeed back home now.
5: Yeah, and had the fish changed, as the younger exiles warned you it had?
6: Things have changed, you know.
5: We
6: had to go and try to track down our school sweethearts, and we find that they are married and so on.
5: Mm-hmm.
6: Things have changed. Life has totally changed. The township were totally different then. Adjusting was a very big issue for most of us.
5: I want to get to the book that you've chosen. We took a detour through the library of your earlier life, which was mixed, Oliver Twist, Julius Caesar. But you've read, I would think, shelves full of books since then, and you've picked one called The Authoritarian Spectre. It's written by a late Canadian psychologist, Bob Altemeyer, and it's a book, as I understand it, I haven't read it, but looks at the psychology of authoritarian mindsets, both on the right and on the left. A book clearly important to you. Tell us why.
6: Bob Altemeyer wrote this Authoritarian Spectre.
5: Mm-hmm.
6: In the Authoritarian Spectre, he defines both the right and the left in politics. Within the left, the right, the left as the center and the periphery, both right on left and left on left. And those definitions, I found them very useful in the whole book. It's a research that really took Bob Altemeyer, I think, close to 12 years to research on
5: right. The
6: psychology of governance and dictators and authoritarians. It has helped me to really understand some of the behaviors later on in life, you know, and some of the things that I try to understand and unpack around the world. And I found Bob Altemeyer very useful. I just recommended this book to a friend of mine mm-hmm. the other day. I bought a secondhand book in Amazon, and I don't even part with it, John.
5: Let's talk music. We'll get to your song in a moment, and you'll tell us why you chose it. But more broadly, I mean, if we look at the span of your life, obviously the music you grew up with, the music that maybe reminded you of home in the exile years and so on. Music important to you? Are you much of a singer yourself?
6: I'm not a singer, fortunately. I'm a listener.
5: Okay.
6: You know, the contemporary music in exile, we used to enjoy Stimela,
5: mm-hmm.
6: watching new music, Brenda Fass. You know, anything that was coming from home when we were in exile was a big thing. Later on, I learned to really appreciate classical music. I've been to the Bolshoi in Moscow, and I've been to the opera theater in East Germany to appreciate La Traviata and really watch the classics. But what stand out for me is the music from my roots. You know, as you know, I really love Bob Marley, because when we were growing up, Bob Marley was like a rebellion. If you listen to No Woman, No Cry and The Wedding, that would share food in Trench Town.
5: Yes.
6: Those were things that would identify with, because we saw Bob Marley as young people as a rebel, as a rebel. And growing up, it kept on inspiring us. You know, when they released Bob Marley's film a few years ago, I was delighted to repeat watching it. Even now, I can't stop watching Bob Marley. It's quite interesting to look into his life and how he traversed, and how actually being somebody who comes from both the African-American heritage and the white British, and how he didn't find identity. So it's quite interesting.
5: Well, we're going to play one of his very greatest songs as we thank you, Kingsley Michael-Bella, for sharing with us your song, your book, and your dish. And of course, we thank you as well for your regular contributions to our shows as we try and understand a very bewildering global world. Thanks so much for giving us your song, your book, and your dish.
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7: As you know, we have been having conversations really about not just the Stellantis brand, but also about other cars. Today, we are talking to the Chief Product and Innovation Officer at cars.co.za, Alan Quinn, around pre-owned hybrids and whether it is worth it in South Africa. Alan, welcome to the show.
8: Very nice to be here, Reverend Healy. Nice to put a face to the name and the voice.
7: Same as you. I'm looking forward to our conversation because it's something that I didn't really think much of. But maybe let's start with the whole, a reminder about what a hybrid is.
8: Okay, it's been a word that is growing in popularity. And isn't it ironic that the gentleman over in Washington, D.C., who is so anti-green energy, is the one who is making it so popular? There's a certain amount of irony no matter what your politics is.
7: Yep.
8: But different kinds of hybrids. Let's start with probably the most popular kind in the market is like the Toyota Corolla Cross.
7: Yes.
8: Now that is there's a petrol engine in there, a great petrol engine. It's a Toyota, but it also has a battery in there that helps to power the wheels. And that battery helps make the whole thing more efficient. Then there is the plug-in hybrid. It's got a bigger battery and the electric motor is also bigger and it powers the wheels more. That gives you more efficiency, but it also gives you more fun because some of those come with very high performance as well. And then you go all the way up. There's a little one which they call a range extender. That's like an electric vehicle with a generator in the boot. If you know what I mean, it's got a little tiny generator that powers while you drive along. And then, of course, you got your EVs as well. So it's a lexicon that I suppose can be a bit confusing, but this really is the technology of the future. And it's something that when we sit here in 10 years' time, it's going to be very familiar to us.
7: So when you speak about hybrid, is an EV considered not part of hybrid because EV would mean fully electrical?
8: EV is considered a new energy vehicle, which is another piece of jargon, but it's not a hybrid, no, because it's pure electric. You just have a motor. You kind of like a Reeve, which has got a little engine in there, so it's like a generator, but it is fully electric. The electric motor is powering the wheels.
7: If we look back at when hybrids came to South Africa, I mean, we all remember when the Prius made its way. It must have been more than two decades ago.
8: And it was a Toyota. They did lead the way. And it was ugly as sin, wasn't it?
7: That's what I said.
8: But look, the real change again came from Toyota a few years back. They took the Corolla Cross, which is a very successful car, and they put in hybrid version. And what most notable, they put it at a very good price point. We've got used to over the years that if we want to buy a diesel car, a diesel's a little bit more expensive than
7: yes.
8: So we got used to that. So they positioned the hybrid the same. I think at the time it was about 30 or 40 grand more expensive. So whenever you get into the dealership floor, it was easy for the dealership to give you the sales pitch, more efficient, all of that. And that's where hybrid took off. And incidentally, that car's made in South Africa, down in Durban, by Toyota. So buying a Corolla Cross, all kudos to Durban. That's a patriotic thing to do as well.
7: So then let me ask this. Why did hybrids not grow in popularity when they were first introduced to the country? Was it a lack of education? Was it that the price point was not great, just in terms of understanding how far we've come as South Africans?
8: Look, we are behind the curve in this technology. You're absolutely right. This technology is far more pervasive overseas because a lot of governments push it as part of the agenda overseas. Now, I think hybrid and our mentality, it sort of got caught up on the whole EV thing, and electricity was a swear word for a long time in this country, and that probably what contaminated the markets. But I do think that OEMs sort of bear some of the responsibility in that the price points were just not right until Toyota really hit on the sweet point, and then it's taken off from there.
7: Does having a hybrid, before we get into the pre-owned, but does getting a hybrid automatically mean it's a great deal?
8: It depends how you look at it, right? So the biggest determinant of your efficiency or your fuel economy is not what's below the bonnet. It's how heavy your right foot is. So look, if you think that you're Lewis Hamilton whenever you're driving around Johannesburg, the hybrid is not going to save you from that one, you know? So that is your biggest determinant. But if you drive in a city, stop, start driving as
7: yes.
8: we have in Johannesburg, and if you drive in a sensible manner, a hybrid will save you money. It'll probably cost you a bit more money to buy, because even in the used car market, they're still holding their value quite well, but it will save you. It will be a more efficient drive.
7: And then can you chat to us just briefly around battery health? Because I know when we have conversations around not just hybrids, EVs in general, the concern is around, well, load shedding feels like something of the past, but the concern of long term, what does it mean? How often are you changing this battery? What would you say some of the questions are that people need to ask, or the research they need to do when they are deciding on which to go for?
8: Let's take a step back first and look how the rest of the world is looking at batteries, right? Mm. Factories that make batteries in China are bigger than the CBD of Johannesburg. They are that big.
7: Wow.
8: They are produced at a scale overseas for overseas market, primarily China. China leads the way in battery technology. Mm. Tesla as well. They've got their gigafactory as well. But batteries is years ago, massive investment. If battery technology was an issue, we would hear a lot more about it. We don't hear about it in South Africa because, A, it's not news, and B, we are so far away from those markets, we're not really understanding.
7: Mm.
8: So battery technology is such an advanced technology these days. Look at Formula One. They've got batteries in those cars. These
7: yes.
8: are hybrids. So this is the future. 100 years
7: ago. I think you might have broken some men's hearts by exposing that they're hybrids and not fully,
8: I know,
7: you
8: we
7: know.
8: Like a Virpa, and we want to go vroom vroom, and yeah. we want to call ourselves petrol heads. But look, there was people back 50 years ago that pined for steam engines as well.
7: Oh, yeah, that's
8: true. We were taking the romance out of travel because we didn't have a steam engine. And I think we're probably at that moment right now. Yes, there will be those people who have their 50-year-old petrol engine car around. Yes, great. And it's a wonderful piece of technology. But the future either is hybrid or EV, simply because it is faster. If you buy some of the top-end hybrids at the minute, like your Emoda C9, your BYD Atto, and so on, that guy in the GTI and the robots next to you, you will see him in your rearview mirror.
7: But
8: it is that nice.
7: I've heard people say, I don't care if an EV is faster. For me, I need to hear the sound. They want to hear the engine starting. They want to hear the revving. They want to hear all of that. We're talking pre-owned hybrids in South Africa. Is it worth it? With Alan Quinn, Chief Product and Innovation Officer at cars.co.za. So we have sort of had the conversation around South Africans' approach and maybe thinking around hybrids and electric vehicles. And I think a hybrid is great middle ground while we're still getting our electricity issues sorted. And by that, I don't just mean the power supply, but I mean just accessibility to as
8: yes,
7: many
8: right.
7: chargers. You don't want to drive to KZN and then like you're asking people to borrow you a charger on the side of the road, which is not possible. I'm still waiting to find out, like, does the tow truck come with a massive supercharge, or what happens if you get stuck
8: without
7: power?
8: I'm told they do these days, or some of them do. But yes, I'm the type of guy who, whenever my phone gets less than 50%, I get anxious. So I empathize with range anxiety.
7: Are you the type of person who fills up when you're at half tank?
8: Yes.
7: Okay, we're the same. Because you don't know your car like that.
8: Yes. We just don't know what's going to happen, you know? There could be that emergency.
7: Okay, so now let's look at pre-owned hybrids. And we were just chatting off air, and maybe you can name a few of the hybrids that are now out there that would have made it to the pre-owned list. So I'm assuming there's still some Priuses around that a person could buy.
8: Look, those are old now, and it's old battery tech as well. So unless you're a collector, I wouldn't go for that. The Corolla Cross is the main thing in the market. Like you mentioned, we buy cars and so on there. There'll be Corolla Cross hybrids there. There'll be Corolla Crosses all over the place. And when you're looking at those kind of hybrids, look, Toyota provide an 8-year service. And that's an important thing to understand, is that when you look at all the OEMs, their hybrid, the battery component, which is what people stress about, the warranty for that often lasts longer than the other parts of the car. But even given that, remember 10 years ago, battery health in our phones used to deteriorate every 2 years. That's where the whole 2-year upgrade thing came. But nowadays, we have our smartphones 4 or 5 years. We don't notice. Battery tech has moved
7: I hope
8: on.
7: You're not talking about Apple, because I just feel like they intentionally have a lifespan to force you to upgrade.
8: Well, I can't comment on that. I do have the same suspicions.
7: You have the same
8: maybe we're reading the same website. I don't know. But certainly when it comes to OEM, I think they're a bit more legit.
7: Yes. So how would then, once you are like, you know, there's so many places you can go buy secondhand cars.co.za, we buy cars in all of those different places. When we look at, if you're looking at hybrid options, what are the details that you think a person should be looking at that they might not consider? So usually a person's like, oh, let me see the mileage. If you're lucky, you get the color you wanted. But what are some of the details that maybe you should be considering that you haven't been?
8: Look, how do you find them? Easy question to answer. On a website like cars.co.za, you go, there's a little button on the side, you press hybrid, and all the hybrids are there. So you can then search for hybrids, and you get the newer versions and the older versions. Look, buying a used car is buying a used car. You've got all of those risks. If a bad previous driver, look for the same. There's an engine in there. Look for the same things you would before. The only difference with the battery is there is a way to test the battery. Just like on your cell phone, if you go through the menus, you'll find a battery health indicator. That's not on the menu of a car, but there is a way that it can be plugged into the right kind of service station, and they will be able to tell you the battery health. So A, warranty. B, ask for that battery health certificate. If the dealership you are at doesn't even know what a battery health certificate is,
7: that's a big problem.
8: Yes, you're probably in the wrong dealership, and that's a key indicator. Also, when you're out in the test drive, then look at your liters per kilometer. Go in there armed, knowing what it should be. Look, I mean, no manufacturer gives the liters per kilometer that they claim. You're always a couple of points higher. Mm. But if it's higher than you expected, then that's an indicator as well, because probably the hybrid version is not working so well. Walk away.
7: All right. So would you encourage a person to do a pre-owned hybrid over a pre-owned petrol or diesel car?
8: It all depends on your choice. I would buy a hybrid. To me, it's the technology of the future. Put the two of them beside each other. I'm not going to invest my money in the future, if you know what I mean. If it's the right price point, I would buy the hybrid. I would do it both, and I do it because it's fun as well. I would go for the performance version of that because, yes, it is nice getting away from the robots quickly.
7: I love how you say that.
8: So, look, if you're going, I'd say the Corolla Cross is more in the efficiency. It's a family car. It's positioned there. Let's do that there. But the new plug-in hybrids, which are great cars, they're newer to the market. You won't find them in the used market as much now, but in a year's time, you'll start to see that come in.
7: Thank you so much, Alan, for chatting to us. I think you've given everybody something to think about.
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9: South Africa is a net food producer. That means we not only produce enough to feed everyone here, we've got enough left over to export to other countries. Yet we know in the world's most unequal society, millions of people go to bed hungry every day. It's even more galling then to note that much of that reason is because there is enormous food wastage in this country. It's a cost, in fact, that is estimated at around 2% of GDP, or about 61 billion rand. And there are all sorts of reasons as to why we waste food. Retailers and sellers, for example, will discard and dispose of fruit and vegetables because they don't quite look the image they're supposed to, as you might see them on television or in magazines. That could be one reason. There are others. We're joined today by Andy Duplessis from Food Forward SA and Dr. Nicola Jenkin, a technical advisor on food loss and waste in South Africa. Andy, let me start with you. I mean, we often talk about hunger in South Africa, but it's astonishing to realize or to note that it isn't necessarily because there isn't enough food. In fact, we're throwing away perfectly good food.
10: Absolutely. Thanks for having us. So in South Africa, we produce, our entire food system produces just over 31 million tons of food. And one third of that food, 10 million tons, is lost or wasted across the food system and the food value chain, from on-farm food surpluses to pack houses, manufacturers, retailers, and of course, households as well. So all along that food system, one third of all the food that's made is lost or wasted. And it's a lost opportunity unless we are able to intercept that food. As you said in your introduction, a lot of food that's wasted is due to specification. You know, there's blemishes on the thing, or it doesn't look as red as it should be, or as green as it should be, or it's too small for its size. It's all good food, but yet the supply chain calls that waste, and yet it is gold to organizations like Food Forward SA.
9: Dr. Jenkins, sometimes it's because particular food sellers, I'm thinking well-known fast food chains, for example, they need only potatoes that look a certain way, for example, to make something like French fries or chips, as we might call them here in South Africa. Is that a typical reason as to why we would be throwing away, by Andy's estimation, what, 10 million tons of food every year?
11: Certainly, it's one of the very big causes, and as Andy alluded to, they're called specifications, and they are very rigorous. It's how red an apple is. I don't know if you know, but those lovely crunchy red apples we all love to eat, called pink ladies, have to have a certain red coverage on them, 45%, I think it is, to be called a pink lady. If they've got less than that, they can't be sold as a pink lady. They can't be exported by the farmer. So what happens to them? Quite often, and I've walked on the farms, they'll be put in big lugs and sent off for juicing. And the farmer will tell you, but I'm not growing apples for juicing. And they are perfectly good, nutritious apples. And we see this across the value chain. Quite interestingly, when I've worked with some retailers and we've started to, and brands, and we've started to investigate the issues around specifications, many of them don't actually know when the specifications were designed or decided, or why they were decided. And I think there's a real interest to start looking at unpacking these. Some are 10 years old. Maybe the situation has changed now where we can accept things that are a little bit more different.
9: Andrew Duplessis, how much education do you think the population generally needs to be able to understand the difference between what, say, fruit and vegetables can look like versus how they are marketed?
10: So I think a lot of work needs to be done. We've done some work with WWF on-farm food surpluses. And what we found there was that the reason for huge amounts of food going to waste and being dumped in landfills is because of the behavioral issue. Farmers, when they harvest, they separate what's good to be passed on to either a retailer buying it or a manufacturer requiring it. And then the rest that's out of specification or maybe over harvested because it's ripe and it has to be picked from the tree, that fruit is just dumped. They don't want it on the farm. They want it immediately off the farm because it causes all sorts of other kind of issues. And so they dump it immediately. So the behavioral issue on farms need to change. There's a huge amount of education. And it's important, once farmers understand that there are organizations like Food Forward SA that will take your surpluses while you are harvesting, then they buy into it because it costs them millions of rands to dump this food. And I think, so on the farmer side, huge amounts of education. And on the manufacturing side as well, we find that, you know, 49% of that 10 million tons of food that's lost or wasted comes out of the manufacturing sector, according to the Center for Scientific and Industrial Research. And so we need to make sure that we need to explain to these manufacturing plants they shouldn't be calling it waste when it's still edible, when it's still good for human consumption, when it's still within date. It just can't be sold. So it's not sellable, but it's still completely edible. So a huge amount of education still needs to happen across our food system.
9: Dr. Jenkins, so it's not even to suggest that farmers would make losses if, for example, they were to give away this food, as Andy Duplessis suggests, that if, you know, they're open to it, people could quite literally take this food off their hands as soon as it is available. So this is not even about losses or commercial losses to farmers.
11: Sometimes it is. I think, like anything, I'm going to sound a bit like a politician, it depends. There are a number of things. I think particularly it's how easy is it for people to access that food on farms. Sometimes there are issues with security. You don't want just anybody with a bucky rocking up. Although the bucky trade is a very significant offtake for that surplus, and also quite often are not that regulated by specifications. There's also issues around logistics. We know very well about our farm roads. A lot around in the Free State right now, they're trying to sort that issue out. There's around cold chain, you know, do the people who are going to offtake it, whether it's charities or other small businesses who are going to turn it into something, do they have the trucks that can keep that product fresh? Because it's no good taking it if it's going to look all wilted on their shelves or they can't use it. And then there's the cost associated with this. Somebody like Andy will be very familiar with this. It costs charities and others to actually go to the farm and identify it. So one of the big things, I know Andy's been looking into it, we've also been looking at it. The big thing is actually farmers and manufacturers do want to do something about it, but they're often concerned about the Consumer Protection Act. What happens if somebody takes their food and falls ill? Or the other thing is, how do I actually know that who's taking it from me is credible? And so we're trying to do a lot of work at the moment to try and identify credible entities to take this surplus food, and join them up with farmers and manufacturers locally so they can actually find a suitable avenue for it.
9: And Andy du Plessis, I mean, excuse the pun, it's a difficult one to swallow because, as you've just heard there from Dr. Jenkin, things aren't as simple as they may appear, at least on the surface level. How do we find the sweet spot? Because, as I said in my introduction, this is a country in which many people go to bed hungry, many regularly skip meals simply because there is no food available. How do we make sure then that the food that would otherwise have gone to waste is able to reach those who most desperately need it?
10: Yeah, I think that's the crucial question. We live in a country where, according to our recent household food insecurity report that we just published earlier this year, show that around 70% of our people are food insecure across South Africa. And we've shown that in households, hunger is not episodic, it is chronic. So we sit in a situation where there's a lot of food available and there's a lot of people that require that food. So connecting those dots, they can be quite complex. I think for me, the sweet spot is we need to follow the lead of what other countries are doing around achieving their sustainable development goals. Countries like France, Italy, Paraguay, even India now, countries across Europe and the US have adopted what we call food donation policies. This makes sure that we incentivize farmers and manufacturers to donate, but that we make sure that food that's still good for human consumption shouldn't be dumped in landfills simply because it's a supply chain action. We need to be able to intercept that food. We need to find linkages to be able to do that better. And a food donations policy can help us do that. In the United Kingdom, where Nicola knows very well the work done with organizations there and others, the research shows that where food donation policies are introduced, two things happen. One, better food access is available to those that need it. And secondly, the climate impacts of food loss and waste are reduced. And those are two key issues that we need to be able to deal with. And a food donations policy is the perfect vehicle to do that. We just need political buy-in from government.
9: I appreciate your time, both of you. Andy du Plessis is the Managing Director of Food Forward SA and Dr. Nicola Jenkin, an impact lead for RAP South Africa and also a technical advisor to the SA Food Loss and Waste Initiative. 10 million tons of good food in a country where many go to bed hungry.
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1: With a wrap of your Eyewitness News, I'm Khumbuzile Tabete. Rainwater says its planned maintenance program in parts of Johannesburg, Tshwane and Ekurhuleni is progressing well. The utility says work at the Akenhof and Zwaar Scopies pump systems has been completed and both are now pumping.